0: Deputy Federal Liberal leader Jane Hume says a preference deal with One Nation is not on the cards. Her comments come after party president Tony Abbott reportedly suggested a preference swap with the minor party made sense. Liberal leader Angus Taylor also left the door open to such an arrangement earlier this week. Appearing on Channel 7, Senator Hume has talked down the idea.
1: That's not on the cards. An election is now 18 months to 2 years away. To begin with, we never, ever talk about preferences before an election is actually called. It's because you don't know what policies they have, you don't know what candidates they have.
0: The federal government says the resignation of the British Defence Secretary will not have any impact on the AUKUS submarine agreement. John Healey has cited a lack of defence spending from the UK government as the reason for his departure. He was due to tour a British naval base critical to the AUKUS partnership with the Australian Defence Minister Richard Marles overnight, but the event was cancelled. Industry Minister Tim Ayres says the agreement still has deep support across Australia, the UK and the United States.
2: We have elevated levels of defence spending because we live in much less certain times where there's much more geopolitical contest and it's in Australia's interests to keep Australians safe.
0: The UN is urging the US and Iran to adhere to their ceasefire agreement and refrain from further escalation. It follows Donald Trump's announcement he's cancelled further strikes against Iran after earlier threatening what he called very hard attacks. He says the strikes were called off because negotiations with Iran are close to being finalised. UN spokesman Stephane Dujarric says both parties should refrain from engaging in any further violence.
3: The Secretary General is deeply concerned by the continuing escalation in the Middle East. He urges the parties to return to the full implementation of the ceasefire to avoid any further deterioration, which, as he told the Security Council yesterday, could trigger full resumption of the conflict.
0: Weather forecasters in the United States have officially declared an El Niño event is underway in the Pacific Ocean. America's National Oceanic and Atmospheric Administration says there's a 63% chance it will rank among the most intense El Niño events since records began in 1950. The warming of ocean waters near the equator is often linked to increased drought, bushfires and heatwaves in Australia. Climate science lecturer at the University of Melbourne, Dr. Mandy Freund, says it's hard to predict exactly what the impact will be.
4: We're already in a very warm background stage, so we're seeing global warming exceeding 1.4 degrees already. So we've never had a really strong El Niño event that was behind this strong background. So it's really hard to say what it means.
0: Police in the ACT say they're launching an operation targeting trail bike and e-bike use in the Territory starting this weekend. ACT Policing says the operation's in response to an increase in antisocial behaviour involving a range of two- and four-wheeled vehicles, including damage to sports grounds. Police will also target dangerous e-scooter use. During the operation, police say motorcycles may be seized and charges could be laid, but in other situations, officers will be looking to educate young people and their families. Sport and Bangladesh has taken an unassailable 2-0 lead over Australia in its one-day men's cricket series after beating the visitors by 5 wickets in Dhaka. Australia reached 8 for 187 from 42 overs after losing 3 wickets for 0 runs to start their innings. Bangladesh comfortably reached a rain-revised target of 192 with 6 overs remaining. Australian all-rounder Cameron Green says the team is relying on its bowlers.
5: The bowling's been very good. I think we've just been outclassed by what they've been doing, and we haven't quite had the same effect. I think we've been bowling really well. I think we're just missing that one batter just to get a good score. We've been in both games. We just haven't quite had enough to defend.
0: Canberra's weather, and it's a sunny day ahead with light winds and a forecast top of 17 degrees. For the weekend, showers increasing tomorrow and 16. Showers easing on Sunday, top of 17 degrees, then partly cloudy to start next week. Right now, 10 degrees in Tuggeranong, 11 degrees in Dixon. 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
10: Good morning. Yes, you voted in our definitive alphabet of Canberra and surrounds. Triple Six was the winner. Yes, a little bit of controversy in the office. Caroline thought, no way can we take the win. But Ruth says, I voted for Triple Six. It's my all-day company, entertainment, education and my news source. I've been listening since 1984 when I came to Canberra. Bruno says, yes, OMG, stop overthinking. Anne says, I think I might have been the person who nominated Triple Six in the beginning. I'm thrilled that the listeners share my view. The station makes an enormous contribution to ongoing debates and concerns in our community. Where would we be without our local ABC radio? Definitely a worthy winner, says Anne. But Steve in Rivette, lots of exclamation marks and capital letters in this text. ABC, that is a conflict of interest. That is a very bad understanding of one's position, says Steve. Steve, I'm just telling you what the votes were. I didn't vote myself and it was actually suggested by Anne. So tried to stay out of it as much as I possibly could, but I think it might be Triple Six that's the winner. Bruno from O'Connor says, Telstra Tower, she doesn't even go here. Well, yeah, people call it different things. And that was the controversial thing about Telstra Tower, wasn't it? This half hour, I've got lots of great stories coming your way, so I hope you can stick around. In a little bit, we're going to the National Archives, where a free exhibition all about Holden has opened. And thank you to those of you who've already sent in photos of your favourite Holden vehicles. I think everyone's got a story, don't they? So much part of our cultural history. But first up, I'm taking you to the National Wine Show. The awards were held last night here in Canberra, and joining me in the studio is the Chair, Andy Gregory. Hello, Andy.
11: Hi, Saskia.
10: And the Chair of Judges, Matt Harrop. Hello, Matt.
12: Morning, Saskia.
10: How are you guys pulling up after last night? It was a big show, wasn't it? A big dinner, a big celebration.
11: It was a big celebration at the National Press Club of Australia. We had a great night, and I'm pleased to say both Matt and I pulled up pretty well because we've got a big day today as well.
10: Yeah. Matt?
12: Yeah, feeling fresh. We had a great time last night just celebrating the diversity, the excellence of Australian wine. We had a ball.
10: And there were more than 1,000 different types of wine submitted to the show, which, Andy, you and I spoke about as being a joy and a challenge to judge. Matt, you can probably speak to that. How was it trying to juggle 1,000 different entrants?
12: Yeah, look, it's not as daunting as it sounds. We have a team of 12 judges, so everyone's not actually tasting 1,000 wines. But over 4 days, yeah, we tasted 1,000 wines as a team. And came up with a really good spread of gold, silver and bronze medals.
10: Do we have any winners from our local region here in Canberra or nearby to Canberra?
11: The really good news is, Saskia, we do. The local wine industry has been going from strength to strength, and we always are well represented at the National Wine Show, which in itself is a great achievement because it means that the wines have already won, as we talked last time, gold or silver awards elsewhere. But we did. We had a trophy winner, which is a massive achievement, and that was the I'll read it out in full. It's the Blended White Trophy, and it was made by Sapling Yard, a local vineyard, and it was their 2025 Fiori Riesling Pinot Gris Gewurztraminer Traminer Pinot Blanc, and that's one wine, believe it or
10: wow.
11: not.
10: Wow, that's a lot in the one bottle. And what was so good about this blend?
12: Oh, beautifully aromatic, so really, really lovely aromatic wine, lots of texture, lots of flavour, very youthful wine. But just a really current style of wine, I suppose, bone dry with loads and loads of flavour. So we rewarded that particular wine because it really, I suppose, it tasted grown rather than made, so really unforced, but a beautiful drink. So,
10: you have an amazing vocabulary, Matt. I love the vocab of wine judges. You've got all the right words, and it just comes so naturally. You've been doing this for a long time, I can tell.
12: Yeah, it has been a while. It's good fun too.
10: Now, there's one sort of big overall winner, isn't there? Who was that?
11: The winner of the Prime Minister's Trophy this year was Xanadu for their Cabernet Sauvignon. I think that was their 2023 Cabernet Sauvignon. And in a sense, that's no surprise. They actually haven't won the top award for Cabernet Sauvignon hasn't won for about 13 years, but it typically is Xanadu who wins the trophy. They're a consistently great maker. And that was accepted last night by Glenn Goodall, who's the winemaker of Xanadu, and he's without doubt one of the best winemakers in the country, and Darren Rathbone, and they were both delighted that they had secured the Prime Minister's Trophy. It was awarded by Don Farrell, Senator Don Farrell, who's a great, great fan and supporter of the Australian wine industry, and we're grateful for his continuing support. He basically represented the Prime Minister last night, and he did a wonderful job.
10: Xanadu, they're in Western Australia, aren't they? Yeah, I think Western Australia did very well, didn't they, last night? Margaret River continuing to deliver the goods, Matt.
12: Year after year, Margaret River, it doesn't fail, never fails to surprise, but they just do so well with Chardonnay and with Cabernet, the combination of the climate, their geology, and some very, very skillful people over there growing and making wine. So it is a long, long way away, and they're a small region, but they're genuinely sort of overrepresented for the size of what they produce in the Australian industry.
10: And South Australia as a jurisdiction as well performed exceptionally well. Andy, tell us about, I think they took home, what was it? It was like dozens of awards, wasn't it? 23 trophies?
11: They not trophies, but they certainly took at home a hell of a lot of trophies and gold medals. They're always well represented. There's some classes they consistently win.
12: Yeah, they're the largest producer in the country by a long way in volume. And once again, some very skillful people, some great old vines over there. You know, South Australia's got some of the oldest vines on the planet, so older vines equals more flavour equals better wines.
10: Mm. So you can taste that, can you? Like if you're doing a blind test, Matt, you can taste if it's an older vine?
12: We can pretend that we do. Sometimes we get it right and sometimes we don't. But generally, yeah, older vines do produce wines with a bit more flavour and complexity and texture.
10: It was a few years ago, I think, and I can't remember which award show it was, but it was a $4 bottle of wine from a supermarket that had everyone raving. And I think it was all a blind test, so no one knew until after that it was such a cheap bottle of wine that everyone was celebrating. With regards to the awards last night, are we talking about, you know, $40, $50 bottles of wines that were the winners here? What was the price range looking like?
11: Well, it's interesting. The price range, it's quite varied. There's some very expensive but hugely good value outstanding wines. And there's some that are relatively cheaper, but all of them across the board affordable in their own way. But there was certainly a lot of award winners who... Punters like myself can afford Nassaskia, so they, I don't know.
10: That makes me happy to hear. So what was do you remember what the cheapest award winner was, roughly?
11: We don't sort of put a huge emphasis on price, but I think you'll find some of the trophy winners, you'll be able to probably five plus of the trophy winners will be under $30 a bottle, which when you think what they've already achieved is remarkable. So if they're that price point, you're doing really well to pick them up.
10: Mm, okay, so it's not always that the most expensive bottle of wine is the tastiest, the best.
11: No. There's sort of, in some ways, there's not a massive correlation necessarily between the winners and price. Like these guys, and Matt was being humble, they typically do get it right. They can pick the nuances of wines. They could award a wine that's $200 a bottle, and we've had some of those this year, or they could be, as I said, under $30 a bottle. But it's not a factor in any of the judging, and all the judging is blind.
10: Mm. Yeah, so you actually blindfolded, Matt. Well, how does that work? missing the mouth with the glass.
12: No, the wines are poured when we're absent, so all the judges see is a lineup of glasses on the table. They know what varietal they're tasting. They're given an indication of the vintage of the wine, and that's about all the information they have. So typically, there might be 15 to 20 wines on the table, and the judges will go through and taste those, maybe take an hour to taste them. They get together, the three of them, and discuss those wines, come to an agreement on what wines they want to give a gold, silver, or bronze to, and then they get me to come across as a chairman to sort of, as a fresh palate, as a fresh set of eyes to have a look and confirm with them and talk to them and take them through the wines. Yeah, we agree that's a gold, and that's how it sort of operates. And it's worked that way, I suppose, since wine shows have been in existence. It's so important not to know what the wine is, because I know is just when I drink wine, you definitely get influenced if you see the label, because straight away you've got a price indicator.
10: Yeah.
12: Straight away you've got, oh, it's supposed to be good, so it is good. So, yeah, we try to take away all those things so the judges are tasting blind.
10: I'm so much less sophisticated than the two of you when it comes to wine, and I choose the wine based on the label. I definitely judge a book by its cover.
12: As long as you're drinking wine, we're very, very happy.
10: My guests are Matt Harrop, who is the Chair of Judges, and Andy Gregory, the National Wine Show Chair. The awards were held held in Canberra last night. Do both of you have a favourite grape, a favourite variety, and how much do you have to kind of like try and neutralise that when it comes to this competition, Andy?
11: Probably one of my great faults is I like most wine. the wines that, like, for example, the Xanadu, the Prime Minister winning wine, I've been drinking Xanadu Cabernet Sauvignon for 15, 20 years. I love it. But there wasn't a wine that the judges have awarded that I don't like. So it's a bit sad, isn't it? I like them all. But I did want to make one point about the judging. I think it's a really important one. The judges leave Epic. We judge it at Exhibition Park. They leave, the 13 of them. They do not know one single trophy or gold or silver medal they've awarded. They find out at the same time as us, which was last night when it's either announced by the Prime Minister or by Senator Farrell last night. So it's sort of an interesting, the whole model is so interesting in terms of they walk away and I'm sure they're all desperate to know what they've done, but they don't find out until we do. So it's really interesting.
10: Yeah, I like it. We need this process for our ABCs of Canberra, which have generated some controversy this morning with 666 winning, winning the T of Canberra and surrounds. It feels a little bit off to some of us in the office, but I'm getting some supportive text messages. Thank you from those who voted for 666. Matt, do you have a favourite variety?
12: Yeah, sure. Look, I'm a sucker for a great Chardonnay in the whites and certainly Pinot Noir in the reds. But that's any wine which is of quality, I really enjoy drinking. But certainly at home, Chardonnay and Pinot are our sort of go-to varieties.
10: Feeling validated because I like a Pinot as well. So if you I've got the same taste as the chair of judges, thank goodness. Thank you both to the two of you for coming in. How are you spending the rest of the day? You said you've still got a busy schedule of events.
11: We've got a huge, huge couple of days, like the big function later today at 3 o'clock at the Hyatt and 3 o'clock tomorrow, which is open to the public. They can still get in. Is your opportunity to come and taste the 1,085 wines that were judged. So that is open to the public. We have a few other things. We're running a Riedel glass masterclass that's sold out, a Barrett of the Cheese wine and food matching sold out. But the public tastings are available, and I'd encourage people to get along because it is a great opportunity to actually immerse yourself in outstanding wines.
10: Yeah, plenty of that in Australia, as you two are well aware. Thank you both so much for your time this morning.
11: Good on you. Thanks, Saskia.
12: Thanks, Saskia.
10: That is National Wine Show Chair Andy Gregory and Chair of Judges Matt Harrop. You're listening to 666 after 10:30 today. Jessica Malboy will be my special guest. Do you remember when she performed this song on the Eurovision stage? Why?

0: You will have the opportunity very shortly to take a tour through the history of Australia's automotive and cultural icon, General Motors Holden. It's a free exhibition at the National Archives of Australia, organised by the curator, Anna Edmondson, who joins me now. Hello, Anna.
1: Hi.
0: And special guest Richard Filazzo, who spent more than 30 years working in the General Motors Holden Design Department. He was the final design director and was there when the lights were shut off and the Australian operations were shut down in 2020. Hello, Richard.
2: Hi there.
0: Welcome. It's so nice to have you along to celebrate the opening of this exhibition in Canberra. When did your love affair with Holden begin?
2: Oh, gosh. Early childhood. My father had an E.H. Holden, and I was just a little boy, and I would sit in the front seat and pretend to drive it. I couldn't even see over the steering wheel, and I would play with all the knobs and controls and things, and to this day I can still remember the design of all those little controls, and I just loved a Holden, and he loved it as well. He kept it for many years, and I thought, gosh, you know, who gets to do this stuff? You know, is there a job like this?
0: And you had the most exciting job in the world, it sounds. Tell me what you did for work for so long.
2: Well, yeah, look, every boyhood dream, of course, I should say, is to, you know, draw cars. And I'm an industrial designer by trade and got into the automotive space. So in 1988, I joined Holden as a young designer and stayed for 32 years. Until I reached the position of design director in charge of the design department with about 130 to 150 talented designers. They all have an ego, by the way, but but that's all part of the attention that happens in a design studio. Very talented people, very capable studio.
0: Yeah.
2: We could do anything here. Literally, our studio had the same toolbox as any other studio in the world. We could design cars from the ground up. We could build concept cars. And we used to do a lot of work, not just for Holden, but for our parent company, General Motors. We would design Chevys and Cadillacs and Buicks, all sorts of things.
0: And lots of arguments with the engineers.
2: Lots of arguments with engineers, yeah. Yeah. I like to say that, you know, it's a love-hate relationship with engineers and designers, but the banter is more power play than foreplay.
0: Anna, what about you? Have you been a Holden fan since forever?
1: No, I haven't been, and I am now. I've loved working on the exhibition. I should say that the exhibition was initially developed by the State Library of South Australia in conjunction with Adelaide University. But it kind of arose after out of an ARC, an Australian Research Council, research project, and it was called the Linkage Grant, which lots of organizations are part of, and National Archives was part of that research, and some of the stories that came out of that were quite amazing. For example, I had no idea of the pivotal role that Holden played during World War II, so I've totally become Team Holden.
0: Because in learning about this company, it's not just about cars, isn't it? It's about Australia's culture. It's about our history as a society. And interestingly, and I think this is something that you explore in the exhibition as well, it tells us a story about the fight for equality between men and women, women fighting for equal rights, equal pay. How is Holden a part of this story?
1: Absolutely. So one of the really interesting things about the Holden story is that when World War II broke out, Australia didn't have the capacity to make fighter planes, to make jeeps. We weren't making engines on Australian soil. And so Prime Minister Menzies famously called Australia all in, and immediately the Holden Company volunteered because they had perhaps the highest capacity for that type of training. And so for the first time, you had Australia making its own planes from scratch. The most famous of that was the Beaufort Bomber, which was the RAF workhorse. And by 1943, for example, 35% of the workforce making these Beaufort Bombers was women. But they weren't receiving the same pay as men. So there was something called the Women's Employment Board, and they advocated that women starting at the factory should make 60% of a man's salary. Women who were specialists and had worked there for many years could make up to 90% of a man's salary. But they had to go on strike to even get that. So they had a very famous, I wasn't famous, it's only been uncovered as part of this research, but
0: now famous.
1: Now famous.

0: and the women were given that 60, 90, pay.
1: Still a
2: Wow.
1: bit short, isn't
0: Still a bit short,
2: it is.
0: but we've
2: It
0: made
2: sort
0: it
2: of feels
0: today.
2: like
0: We've made it today.
2: yes, finally. Yeah, it feels odd to celebrate something it's not quite a win, but a step in the right direction. My guests are Anna Edmondson, curator at National Archives, and Richard Palazzo, who is joining us for the launch of the Holden exhibition. It's a free exhibition that you can go and see at the archives. Richard, a tough question to ask you. I'm sure you've been asked it before and thought about it. What's the most attractive car, the most attractive Holden?
1: Oh, Holden? Oh, gosh. It is. Yeah, I get
0: the
1: that all the
0: time.
1: The
0: one he designed himself.
1: Well, that's the easy part, yeah. If it's one I've designed myself, then yes.
2: Oh, yeah. Tell us about it.
1: Well, back in 2005, we did this concept car, which was called the Effigy. Now, it's a bit of a contrived name. It's an effigy of an FJ. And it's you'd have to look it up just to see it, but it says EFIJY. It's a throwback to the FJ model of 1953, but it's been pimped. So it's been lowered and stretched and widened into a glorious-looking 30s and 40s style sports coupe with a view to not sell them, of course. It was just to promote the brand and to show the public our passion for design and engineering in this country and the capability we have. It also reached out to the custom car scene, which is not always satisfied by, new cars. You know, they like to modify old cars. This was a way of reaching out to them and say, what you do is quite legitimate. Here's how we would do it with the resources that we have and the talent that we have. Hope you're not offended. And they loved it. It went all around the world, actually. Went to America, went to Dubai, went all over the world. Got awards everywhere. People were ringing up saying, can we buy it? It was never meant to be, of course. It was always a one-off concept car, just like I say, just to promote the brand. Mm. That's as a concept car. The other cars I like that Holden's, my father had an EH Holden from 64 for a very long time. He loved that car. That's the one I was telling you about before. And I like the early Monaros.
2: Me too. Yeah.
1: When
2: you were head of design,
1: yeah.
2: Where were you getting your inspiration from? Obviously, you're looking back to the past for that nostalgic retro kind of thing, but where else are you looking?
1: Look, you can draw inspiration from anywhere, as any designer will say, whether it be fashion, furniture, product design, architecture. Designers are designers. You might specialize, but you have a creative feel within you and you appreciate other forms of design. Like I particularly appreciate furniture design and architecture. But I chose a different one. But you always think, is the grass greener there?
2: Did I make the wrong decision after another fight with the engineer? You're thinking, would it be easier if I was designing?
1: Yeah, that's when you think about it.
2: What do you make of how cars look these days? They're very boxy now, aren't they? There's not a lot of curved edges, I don't think, anymore. Large and boxy. What do you make of that?
1: Yeah, this is something that most designers lament, is that most people will say, they all look the same. Well, if you go back in time, they often did look the same even then. But having said that, in the 50s and 60s in particular, there was a lot more individualism about cars. Today, they've been more commodified, where they all look very similar. And many reasons for that. And number one is safety, actually. Cars are scrutinized so much more than they ever were in terms of safety. So you need things in certain positions. And they have to be there. And the engineers will say, there's no other way to comply. So I often say it's a bit like decorating Easter eggs. You know, the shape is the same. All you can do is just decorate it. And so they tend to look very similar. And that's why you find some car companies a bit try hard. They'll be putting shapes and lines and facets and boxy stuff where it doesn't really hang together in a cohesive fashion. So there's swings and roundabouts and some success and some not.
2: Yeah, I think personally I lament that loss of what I would call style and uniqueness that, I think I must romanticise the past a little bit, but I think I see that a little bit more in the old designs.
1: Mm-hmm. And
2: I wish
1: we still
2: had that.
1: Do you have a favourite old car
2: of
1: some sort? Any brand?
2: Favourite old car. I like the MGs. Mm. Yeah.
1: Nice.
2: Yeah.
1: The early MGs.
2: Yeah. I think that's the first one that comes to mind anyway. Anna, tell me about the exhibition. How can we come along and see? It's free, which is important to know.
0: The fantastic thing is it's free. There'll be floor talks every day. We're also going to have some amazing public programs with some of our partners.

0: For example, this morning we had 12 classic Holdens from the Canberra Classic Holden Car Club on display. We drew a huge crowd. There's a big construction site across the way. I swear we had about 30 people in high res. So yeah, it's a wonderful opportunity, and it's really drawn a lot of kind of family attention. Everybody has a Holden story, and so I think it's going to be a very popular exhibition.
1: Definitely, yeah, very much part of the story of Australia, isn't it? Are you a part of a Holden club, Richard?

0: You still drive a Holden, I'm sure.
1: Well, I do have one, but not one of the ones I designed.
0: Why not? You of all people should be the one having
1: I know,
0: one of those.
1: But it just didn't happen that way. You know, I should have kept a few of them, but you know, I didn't have the space.
0: Well, I'm sure if you asked, they would have to say yes. Thank you both so much for coming in. It's been lovely chatting. And this exhibition is free. How long will it be on for?
2: It'll be on for the next 4 months.
0: 4 months, plenty of time to have a look at the National Archives. Thank you both so much.
2: Thank you.
0: Anne Edmondson, the curator of that exhibition, and Richard Filazzo, the last design director for Holden. One texter says, the exhibition was great, so informative and fun activities as well. We were lucky the Holden Club's beautiful cars were on display last night. Yeah, it's totally free and it's at the National Archives for a while, so you've got plenty of time. It is 28 minutes to 11. Let's get the headlines. Hello, Anna Vito.
2: Hi, Saskia. The ACT Greens interim leader, Joe Clay, says news of the sale of Big Splash is a positive development. The water park has been closed for 2 years, but the current owners say work is underway to reopen the 50-metre pool in November, and that will happen even if no buyer is found. Meanwhile, Ms Clay and the Canberra Liberals leader Mark Parton will both deliver their formal replies to the budget in the Legislative Assembly today. The UK's Defence Secretary John Healey has resigned just hours before he was due to tour an AUKUS facility with his Australian counterpart Richard Marles in England. Mr Healey has cited a lack of defence spending from the UK government as the reason for his departure. Iran says there's still a long way to go before it can agree to a peace deal with the United States. That's despite Donald Trump's claim this morning the two countries could finalise an agreement as soon as this weekend, which could reopen the Strait of Hormuz for shipping. The federal government says Australia needs to rebuild disability supports outside the NDIS as it pushes back on criticism from the states and territories that its major shake-up of the scheme could leave people's needs unmet. A giant PFAS class action has been launched in the Victorian Supreme Court against chemical manufacturer 3M. It's expected to include claims likely to run into the billions of dollars. ACT police are launching an operation targeting trail bike and e-bike use in the territory, which it says is in response to antisocial behaviour, which is including damage to sports grounds in Canberra. And the ACT Heritage Council has issued a provisional heritage registration for a home in Aranda, designed and built by Enrico Taglietti in 1968, saying it recognises the importance of the Patterson House in reflecting Canberra's mid-century development. A sunny top of 17 degrees in Canberra, it's 13 in Dixon now, 12 in Tuggeranong, and I'll have more news at 11.
0: Oh, what a coincidence. Enrico was the E of Canberra in our alphabet.
2: There you go, and rightly so.
0: There you go. Yes, a very worthy recipient, as is 666, according to the texters, because 666 won the T. And I know you felt good about that, didn't you,
2: Anna? I think that's lovely. Thanks, everyone.
0: Caroline, I wish I could show you the facial expression that Caroline made when I told her yesterday after tallying the votes twice just to be sure.
2: She worked very hard.
0: Caroline's face was like all scrunched up, wasn't it? You're like, oh, we can't do that.
2: I think there was even a noise before.
0: Yeah.
2: Look, you know, the sanctity of the voting must be respected.
3: Yeah.
2: If we can't win a vote of our own listeners, we're in trouble.
0: Yeah, well, that's true.
3: I think it's also the listeners that are winning. That's what's brought me around, Anna.
0: Yeah,
2: if you say so,
0: 666 is all of us.
2: Yeah, it is the broader community. Yeah.
0: Just this one great big hug, bear hug.
2: I mean, I say this as someone who listened to 666 before I came and worked for 666. Aww. So, you know, like, yay, 666. I'm here for this.
0: Yay, 666. Yes, the tea of Canberra. Now, our cryptic clue this morning is a fun Friday clue, I think.
2: You say that.
3: Today, Anna, I'm taking you to 1164 Morning Glory Circle. Here we find a TV series that we might say Arigato gozaimasu for because it was inspired by a Japanese anime. The wardrobe budget was so small, many of the women used their own outfits on screen. Take two appearances of a younger Marsha Brady, one part clumsy but kindly aunt with the same name as Heidi's fragile lonely friend. Add an evil double. A pinch of Pandora Spocks, a medic named before Mumbai was restored, and an uncle.
4: Oh, it's your Uncle Arthur, isn't it? I ain't a...
3: No, not that type of Uncle Arthur. Sorry, Uncle Arthur. See you.
4: Like a silly old scullywag, I said, no worries at all.
3: Oh, good. I'm glad there's no hard feelings. Where were we? Oh, yes. For each woman with an overactive olfactory apparatus, add to Richard's.

0: You may find that you have a mother-in-law who will rarely, you will rarely hear say this.
1: I'm sorry.
0: But let's face it, even if she did apologise, she'd probably get your name wrong. In a later adaptation would see our Nicole go feral.
2: I'm they replaced on the original and no one noticed. I'm how did this happen?
0: It's just recording from me on a Monday morning, really. And it would be the first of Nicole's works that she would be able to watch with her children. The show gave rise to a certain syndrome. The original lead actually tried to retire from acting rather than take on the lead role, possibly because of nerves, and the show's producer, who was also her real-life husband, convinced her to take it, and it became the juggernaut we know today. In Pride Month, I can let you know that the original lead actress was very much an early ally. She and her TV husband were the grand marshals of the 1992 Pride Parade in West Hollywood, before Mary-Kate and Ashley Olsen, the Murphy twins, pioneered the job share, keeping tabs on this show. The nasal neighbours are not related to Lenny. What about, what is this beloved TV series, Anna, focused on the original Muggle conundrum, filled with biblical names, and that pioneered the idea of separated couples on TV? Last clue, Saskia, I sent you a text earlier. When I say say, you say the word. Say?
3: Lem.
0: Say?
3: Lem.
0: Yeah, that's it.
3: Surely that gives it away, Anna.
4: I mean, the only Salem reference I can think of is the Teenage Witch one.
3: Sabrina the Teenage Witch. I love
4: I've got absolutely
3: her.
4: No idea
3: this
4: what this
3: is. This is a witch that came before Sabrina.
0: Predecessor.
3: Yep. But witch is actually
4: I mean,
3: in the name.
4: In fairness to me, that's a lot of witches. That's most witches.
3: She had a crinkly nose.
0: Well,
4: like Samantha?
0: Well,
3: yes, Samantha.
4: From Bewitched. Yeah. Wasn't Bewitched the clue like a week ago?
0: I just do Bewitched. I think that was I Dream of Jean.
3: Oh,
4: see,
3: so
4: those
3: similar.
4: Those are the same show in
0: yeah.
4: my head.
0: And I think they used one of the same houses.
3: Did they?
0: Yes. And the name Samantha and Endora came from the Book of Samuel in the
4: there
0: Bible.
4: You go.
3: There you go. Such a fun show.
0: Gave that rise to Darren syndrome, where your favourite act, where an actor is just replaced with another actor and it's never discussed.
3: They didn't acknowledge that her husband changed, did they? They just continued on.
0: They did that in Bold and the Beautiful. Not only did he look completely different, he'd acquired a Spanish accent and it was
4: amazing.
0: Never addressed.
3: Bold and the Beautiful would try and get away with anything. Anna, Jenny is wishing you a happy holiday and
4: aww,
3: so are we.
4: Thanks, Jenny.
3: Yeah,
4: I appreciate
3: enjoy
4: it.
3: 2 weeks off, I think it is, isn't it?
4: Yep. I've been turning my alarms off as we go through the morning.
3: Oh,
4: it's
3: good on
4: exciting.
3: You. Good on you. You enjoy yourself. Anna, we'll miss
4: thank
3: you.
4: Thank you.
3: And we'll look forward to your return.
4: I'll see you in a couple of weeks.
3: Anna Vito there. Yeah, she's got another news bulletin, though, coming your way at 11 o'clock. Well done to everyone who guessed the clue this morning. Yes, your answer is Bewitched. Can anyone at 666 wiggle their nose like Samantha? Asks Scott. No idea. No, I don't think so. I mean, not that I've seen. I can't do it, that's for sure. Izzy, yes, you had the right answer. Well done. Jack in Curtin, who else got the right answer at the last minute there? A few unsigned texters as well. Very well done, everyone. Coming up next, Jessica Mowboy.
5: You wiggle that beak of yours and really cause trouble.
6: I'm a witch. You said it, honey. I didn't.
5: Sam, people don't believe in witches.
6: What's that got to do with anything? Hello?
5: If you've been meddling with your witchcraft again,
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3: One of Australia's most successful female artists, from auditioning for Australian Idol outside in the desert, battling the flies that threatened to fly into her mouth at age 16, to coming second in the competition, going on to win ARIA Awards, represent Australia on the Eurovision stage, and become an award-winning actress as well, mind you, not to mention she's now the owner of her own independent music label, Jessica Mowboy. Welcome to Canberra Mornings.
8: Thank you so much for that wonderful intro. I had

0: And many memories just flood my brain just
1: Yeah,
0: now. So
1: you just covered a lot of your life just then.
0: I just thank you for for taking me back and then also moving forward, you know. It's like it's one of those, I guess, really kind of grateful gratitude, yeah, that keeps popping up.
1: Yeah. Well, you're doing that. You're doing a lot of reflecting in putting together the show that you're bringing to Canberra and many other places as well. The Story of Me, which covers all of those things that I just listed. I think many Australians will remember watching your audition for Australian Idol. I actually remember seeing it when it was first screened, and all I could think was, why have they put her outside? Why there's flies? She just needs to sing, and you're making it difficult for her.
0: You know what? I think for every like artist that turned up that day, we were so confused because we were originally told that it was going to be at the Alice Springs Entertainment Centre. The music centre. And so we were fully prepared. Like that's what we kind of had in our body and in our mind. They put us on a bus. We all kind of waited outside the entertainment center, got on the bus again, and headed like 40 Ks on a like an you know outreach station on country there. And when we kind of looked up, we were like, where are we going? And we just saw this red earth. Like that's all we saw, like 360 red earth and like all this be amazing, beautiful, like native bush trees. Then we see this little shed. And they're like, go like everyone go huddle in the shed and we'll call you one by one by your number and that's how it'll go. So I was with my precious mother, who hated traveling, who really disliked kind of, being outside of Darwin, and she supported me that day. And I just remember at one point we were all like jamming, and I think we were singing like we were singing the lover, lover, lover, you don't treat me no good no more. So yeah, we were like all like
1: So cool.
0: harmonizing and like getting to know everyone. And it was at that point where my name was called, and I just started to kind of feel like all this anxiousness started to build up, and I kind of tugged on my shirt, tugged it down, and that was kind of like, yep. That I'm on, I'm ready.
1: Showtime. And you told the judges, you said, I'm going to be singing Whitney Houston. And I remember Mark Holden, a longtime judge on the show, he didn't know what was about to happen. And he said, oh, that's a big song, kind of warning you like you were taking
0: Oh,
1: on
0: yeah.
1: a huge challenge. And then I love to see the way that you took all of their breath away. It was like, yep, I know, I'm doing this. I'm going to sing Whitney and I'm going to blow your socks off.
0: Yeah, you know what? And I think for like just turned 16 to be on the show, like I could see my parents, like and that would sometimes be my parents' kind of reaction, like, oh, all right, we'll see if you sink or you swim, And so I was very familiar with that kind of reaction. I knew that they were anxious, and there was an underline of like, please do good. Please do good, because that's a big song. And so I made sure that I was prepared, w whilst determined and very, very strong, and even delivering that I'm going to sing "I Have Nothing" by Whitney Houston. That really, that I had to nail that to then be able to nail actually singing it. So, like when you're announcing something, you got to be very sure,
1: Yeah, you have to
0: that.
1: own that decision. Yeah, and you
0: So
1: did.
0: that was it. I was very, owning that from the very beginning of walking, owning until, sharing who I was and what I was about to sing, to then hitting, the bullseye on the
1: You
0: well, yeah,
1: did, you did.
0: I was fueling myself, you know. I was literally, you know, because it could have been different, you know, when you described, you know, the environment, like the wind did pick up, you know, it was windy as, so like I could have choked on the dryness that was building up in my throat, or the flies, as you mentioned. There was a lot of flies, you know,
1: I
0: out
1: still
0: there.
1: can't
0: And
1: believe they did that to you.
0: yeah.
1: That was so
0: So
1: cruel.
0: it could have gone either way, and I was just very determined, and it was a life-changing moment. Just, you know, just one of them that was in that moment was like, this is it, Jess, and whatever this outcome is, you know, be prepared as much as you can, I think, emotionally.
1: And since that moment, you've lived your life in the spotlight. You've grown up in front of Australia. People like me, I grew up with you. You're a large part of my life, my teenage years, my 20s, watching your career, checking in with you at all of your milestone moments. Do you think about that much? Do you think about the fact that Australia has watched you grow up?
0: Like every night when I shut my eyes, I just think I'm so grateful. If it wasn't for anyone that, you know, was coming along the journey, I wouldn't be here without that. I wouldn't be here without that energy and that soul celebrating, you know, call from people who've been there from the beginning and people who are just discovering me now. I think without that particular generating of like other humans vouching and applauding for you, you know, there wouldn't be the confidence, there wouldn't be, you know, I think it'd be different, and it would probably be a different outcome. But I think with all of that, like I stand on the shoulders of so many people who were there from the beginning to are still, you know, who are there with me now, and I'm just filled with, gratefulness. It really humbles me, and like it really grounds me to thinking about what I'm doing and how I'm doing things and who I'm doing it with, and and like why I do it.
1: I think you're one of the most uncontroversial celebrities Australia has ever had. You're universally liked, and I think the phrase that comes up in pretty much every feature article I've read about you is down to earth, grounded. Those are the phrases that constantly crop up. So you've managed to have such a shiny reputation. I wonder if you feel, do you ever feel like nervous about living up to people's expectations in that
0: All
1: way?
0: the time, all the time. And I think because I've represented myself in that light, only did I really become super vulnerable through, you know, giving my permission to be that was 2019 when I did my fifth record, my fifth studio album. And it took me, you know, five albums to realize that, you know, I'm allowed to be vulnerable. I'm allowed to cry, you know, like I'm allowed to show it, and that not be weakness, but that's power to me. And so only then in 2019 did I learn that, you know, that was okay to show and share. And because of my family, and because I tapped into such a very sacred part of storytelling, that I needed to seek permission to be able to do that first, before actually bringing it to life. So, yeah, it was a different, I guess, part of my life that I was stepping into that I could recognize was changing. But it was also liberating, to be able to, I guess, reconnect stories that were perhaps, well, I know that were kind of putting boundaries up or putting like walls up that I needed to just kind of go and find and search, so that I could, you know, make this album, but do it with such dignity and respect. I kept coming back to that because it, you know, 2019 did change majorly. You know, I'd worked with that le with the label at the time, Sony Music Australia, for such a long time. And that's kind of the music cycle and structure. That's all I knew, was that. And so I think coming out of that space was really scary, not only turning a very significant age, reaching 30, and then really making the decision of like, oh, I have the ability, I have the knowledge, I have the tools. Would it be okay that I did something different? And
1: And
0: that
1: how are
0: was
1: people going to
0: huge.
1: respond? Yeah.
0: Oh yeah, like how's that going to make me look? Like just leaving something that was so good to me, but also, given me everything, but also, can I not have something else? Like, can I
1: Yeah.
0: not? Yeah, and yeah, it was just about resetting my mind and knowing that I needed something to change. It was almost like finishing school, like that feeling of like signed, sealed, delivered. And I was really proud of that, like that moment of going, I delivered, and five beautiful albums. And that's not including, the films that I'd done with the label and the soundtracks, but it was a big change and it was a scary change. But it was also taught me that there was bigger things that I needed to start working on,
1: Like
0: for
1: your own
0: me.
1: record label.
0: Yeah.
1: Yeah, it's huge.
0: And now cut to like, from 2019, like J Malley was something that I had thought about so deeply, but I also needed to just continue to, pour confidence in the idea from myself, that that was the right decision. And now, like, it's there's no politics to this kind of space. Like, I just wanted it to be a place where people can come and go, and with music, writing. Yeah, no agenda. Like, this is just a totally kind of open, record label
1: J
0: that
1: Malley, is that, I read that that was sort of like your alter ego, like Beyoncé's Sasha Fierce, am I right?
0: Yes. Oh my gosh.
1: And she's coming back. She's going to be on the stage in your The Story of Me tour. You're wearing all the hats that you've
0: I
1: worn over the
0: am.
1: last 20 years. It's a lot to put into one show. I mean, it's
0: It
1: a huge amount of figuring out what ends up on the cutting room floor, right?
0: I have to tell you, because when I first started writing this show and the concept of it, I just thought, who's coming to this? Who's coming to this show? Because it's so much. Like, we're talking about many different forms of myself coming into and becoming, from the age of like 3 to 11 to 14 to 16 to, like all throughout my 20s, then entering, my young adulthood life in music and dedicating that to that time. It was hard because I did test it back in 2000, last year at the Adelaide Cabaret Festival. I think it was the perfect place because of the theatrics and the drama, and being able to pull a Jessica Mauboy show back to just a spotlight and a few friends who are just talented musicians and artists with some imagery, and then also, like the humor and the comedy from playing those people who I'm just thanking. The show, it's I had to think, like, you take away the production and the lights and the pyros and the what is this show? And I sat there for a bit and I just gulped, because I was like, I've never known. I know this, but I've actually never physically have done this. I remember just my voice and a guitar. I remember that because I did it with my own family in the backyard. And it's that Jessica without all the rest of the shiny things. And it kind of scared me a little bit, because I've been on this run doing

0: extravagant shows. Now I was literally just fully pulling it back and
1: Totally
0: pulling
1: raw,
0: it back. Yeah, like pulling it back to literally like legit storytelling and playing these characters that I've so graciously been able to, like stand on their shoulders. And if it wasn't for them, I wouldn't be doing what I'm doing. They gave me my flowers. They gave me the stage. They gave me the confidence to, go, Jess, go do it. Dream big, dream big. My parents, you know who you are, you know where you come from. That's all you're gonna need. Now go, like, go and trusting me with that.
1: Well, thank you for doing it because, yeah, I think it's going to be so exciting. Jess Malvoy coming to Canberra with the story of me. Thank you for being so generous with your time. It's
0: My
1: been
0: God.
1: lovely speaking with you.
0: I could speak to you all day. Thank you for having me on your show.
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1: And I do hope you have a very safe, happy, and healthy weekend. It is 3 minutes to 11 on the afternoon show. Alice
3: Hello,
1: Matthews.
3: I'm so excited for today's show. So the last winner of our maths challenge, Graham of Ainslie, is going to come in with his own problem, and we're going to give away some beanie and socks. If you solve Graham's problem,
1: so
3: it's
1: good.
3: going to be more in the logic camp. So very excited about that. Also giving away two double passes to The Book Thief at the NFSA this Sunday as part
1: it's
3: of our
1: one of my
3: book club.
1: Favorite books ever.
3: But topic wise, is it really?
1: Yeah.
3: Have you seen the movie?
1: Yes.
3: Okay.
1: The movie is beautiful.
3: Okay.
1: I think
3: some
1: quite a good.
3: Changes, I understand, but we'll get to all of that. And in terms of topics, maybe you've gotten a bright yellow pamphlet in your letterbox. Throwing support behind zero immigration, scrapping net zero. I wonder if you've had this. It's bright yellow. Three guesses where it came from. We're also going to learn about whether or not you have a psychopath in the office, Saskia.
1: Whoa, whoa, whoa.
3: Yeah.
1: So much.
3: Corporate psychopaths handbook.
1: And so what you're
3: going to
1: tell us, like how to identify one?
3: Yeah. And also, is there something that makes a corporate psychopath different from your run-of-the-mill everyday psychopaths? I have so many questions about this. It's come out of UC. And in terms of spotting them as well, but also are there positive qualities that these kinds of personalities can bring to a workplace, positive qualities in leadership? Or do you not want your boss to be a psychopath?
1: I think on the face of it, I would prefer my boss not to be a psychopath.
3: Yeah, probably, but maybe we'll
1: I'm
3: challenge
1: that. I'm open-minded, yes.
3: And finally, I read a very passionate opinion piece in The Guardian today. Claire, producer Claire, sent it to me. It made me giggle because it was with the passion and rigour of something much more serious, but it was over soap dispensers and how sometimes they don't work and why don't we just go back to the soap bar. So I am... God, I'm more than happy to launch that
1: soap
3: debate
1: bar
3: on
1: in
3: afternoons.
1: A public bathroom, though, I wouldn't advocate for.
3: Why not?
1: Personal bathroom, I'd be all right. Oh, they're just slippery. They'll fall everywhere. They get a little bit gross.
3: Okay.
1: I don't know.
3: Saskia,
1: I think I'd rather
3: the soap
1: there.
3: Snob.
1: Yeah. In my personal
3: soap
1: bathroom, I'll have a soap
3: snob.
1: Bar, please. But not in the public bathroom. This is fun. What a great Friday show. Thank you, Alice.
3: My pleasure.
1: Alice Matthews joining you from 12:30. Georgia Stein's on Drive from 3 o'clock. Thank you so much for your company today and this week. I hope you have an excellent weekend. Thanks to Caroline O'Brien, my producer. Here's Anna Vito with the news.
4: ABC News with Anna Vito. Former Labor Minister Peter Garrett says the resignation of the UK's Defence Secretary overnight does not bode well for the AUKUS agreement. John Healey has stepped down, citing a lack of defence spending by the UK government as the reason for his departure. The federal government says the decision will have no impact on the AUKUS submarine pact. But Mr Garrett, who is heading up a community inquiry into AUKUS, says it's a reminder of serious concerns surrounding the deal.
5: Many critics and many experts say this is simply not going to happen. It's impossible. The UK shipyards are in complete disarray, and the Americans may not ever give full control of their own submarines to us, even if they sell them to us.
4: Iran is yet to make a final decision about a possible peace deal with the United States. Donald Trump has announced the two countries could finalise an agreement as soon as this weekend and reopen the Strait of Hormuz to shipping. The deal, if confirmed, would be the most significant diplomatic breakthrough yet to end the three-month-old war. But Iran's foreign ministry spokesman, Ismail Baghaei, says there's still a long way to go.

0: Regarding the negotiations, the Islamic Republic of Iran has repeatedly announced that it entered the diplomatic process in good faith and with a responsible approach. The problem we face from the beginning in this diplomatic process stemmed from the contradictory approaches of US officials.
1: Market analysts say SpaceX will have to grow at a very fast pace to justify its valuation after its initial public offering on the US stock market. SpaceX has priced the biggest ever US initial public offering at $191 per share, making Elon Musk's rocket and spacecraft manufacturer one of the world's most valuable companies. SpaceX has a valuation of $2.5 trillion. Adelaide University's Dr. Marta Homan says the company's Starlink division is profitable.
2: The spaceship business of launching rockets and the business of XAIs are not really profitable. So in fact, to justify that valuation, SpaceX would need to grow very, very fast indeed.
1: The federal government's pushed back on criticism from the states and territories that its major NDIS shakeup could risk leaving people with unmet needs. Giving feedback on the planned overhaul, state and territory disability ministers said they're concerned they're not equipped to manage the 350,000 people who are due to be removed or diverted from the scheme from 2028. But NDIS Minister Jenny McAllister says the country needs to rebuild disability supports outside the scheme.
3: We've thought really carefully about these reforms, and I'm looking forward to engaging with state and territory colleagues about this. We are clear that the NDIS was never intended to be the only support system available for people with disability.
1: The ACT government says there's been a recent increase in illegal dumping of rubbish in the territory. The City Services Directorate says Whitlam has been a hotspot for rubbish dumping, as well as new development sites and the territory's recycling centres. Cameras have been set up at multiple locations in an effort to deter and detect offenders. Individuals can face fines starting at $1,000, with $5,000 fines for businesses if they're caught littering and illegally dumping in the ACT. And six musicians have been inducted into the ARIA Hall of Fame at a ceremony in Sydney. Tony Ibrahim reports.
4: The standalone Hall of Fame ceremony at Carriage Works, part of the ARIA's 40th anniversary, aims on recognising artists who helped shape the sound of Australian music. This year's honorees included Jenny Morris, Kate Sobrano, Spiderbait, The Living End, and Vicar and Linda. Gurumul, a blind First Nations artist hailing from Echo Island in Arnhem Land, who passed away in 2017, was honoured posthumously. He gained global acclaim with his self-titled album in 2008, winning 10 ARIAs in his lifetime.
1: And in the NRL, Canberra Raiders captain Joe Tarpany says his side has to improve on its defensive performance to beat the Parramatta Eels on Saturday. The Raiders have scored 48 points in their past three games but conceded 68. Tarpany says the side has to find a way to get back to the things that brought them success.
5: We just got to play tough, play our old brand of footy, win the middle and let those second phase plays come off, second nature. So we'll just come out firing a bit earlier. Defence has to be a bit more tight.
1: Canberra's weather, a sunny day with light winds and a forecast top of 17 degrees today. For the weekend ahead, showers increasing tomorrow, 3 the low before a top of 16, though showers easing on Sunday and a top of 17 degrees before a partly cloudy start to next week. Right now it's 13 degrees around Canberra. ABC News.
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14: When I was a kid, old folks used to whistle all the time. They'd amuse themselves by whistling these merry and jaunty little tunes. And it made them seem younger and approachable. People don't whistle so much these days, but Molly Lewis does.

0: That's Molly Lewis with Ocean Feeling, and in the film clip, it's John C. Reilly playing the saxophone right there. Molly Lewis is part of a documentary called Whistle. And there's more to her story coming up after the headlines. On ABC Radio, it's 28 minutes to midday.
1: Hello, Anna Vito in the ABC Canberra newsroom. Belconnen's Big Splash Water Park will be put up for sale. The current owners say work continues in the meantime to reopen the 50-metre pool in November, which will happen even if no buyer is found. ACT Greens interim leader Joe Clay and Canberra Liberals leader Mark Parton will deliver their formal replies to the budget in the Legislative Assembly today. The UK's Defence Secretary John Healey has resigned just hours before he was due to tour an AUKUS facility with his Australian counterpart Richard Marles. He's cited a lack of defence spending from the UK government as the reason. Iran says there's still a long way to go before it can agree to a peace deal with the US. That's despite Donald Trump's claim this morning that the two countries could finalise an agreement as soon as this weekend. And co-hosts Mexico have beaten South Africa 2-0 in the opening match of the FIFA Men's World Cup in Mexico City. The Socceroos will start their campaign in the tournament against Turkey on Sunday afternoon. A sunny top of 17 in Canberra today.

0: Today's conversation with Molly Lewis was made on the lands of the Gadigal people. The producer was Jennifer Leake. Executive producer is Nicola Harrison. I'm Richard Feidler. Thanks for listening.
1: ABC News, good afternoon, I'm Anna Vito. The US president has again announced a peace deal with Iran is in the works after 3 months of conflict. William Howard Evans reports.
2: Speaking to reporters in the Oval Office, Donald Trump has claimed an initial agreement to end the war is close after earlier posting on Truth Social that he has cancelled further strikes on Iran.
3: We just made a great settlement of the war with Iran.
2: But Iranian officials don't seem as certain, with Iran's foreign ministry spokesperson telling State TV the report of an agreement are speculative and nothing has been finalised. The US and Israel launched wide-ranging strikes on Iran on the 28th of February. Iran responded by attacking Israel and US allied states in the Gulf and effectively closing the Strait of Hormuz.
1: Former Labor Minister Peter Garrett says the resignation of the UK's Defence Secretary is a good chance to re-examine the commitment to the AUKUS agreement. John Healey says he's standing down from the job because of the UK government's lack of spending on defence. Under the AUKUS pact, Australia will build a new class of nuclear-powered submarines with the UK. Mr Garrett is heading up a community inquiry into the alliance and says aside from issues with Britain's capacity to build the subs, there is a major question of Australia's sovereignty.
4: The sort of comments that we've seen from senior American officials up to now indicate that they don't believe that the AUKUS subs will be Australia's. And I think for Australian governments who always say we're the ones that really make the call, AUKUS puts an incredible amount of pressure on that because the Americans up to now are clearly saying, well, actually, no, you don't. We're the ones that make the call.
1: The NDIS minister will not say if she plans to change the government's proposed laws to overhaul the disability support scheme, even if that's recommended by a Senate inquiry. The government's changes have come under scrutiny from advocates and state and

0: So there was a lot of unknowns. So that actually kind of made it feel like it was never going to end. It's very, very, very clear, very vivid. And other colleagues that I've spoken to, it's still quite fresh in their mind. Yeah, it certainly definitely stays with you for life, that's for sure.
1: Meeting some of the survivors in the days that followed was something Tony holds on to.
0: We did meet some of the ADF personnel in the subsequent days. My colleagues and I actually went up and visited them in the hospital and had a bit of a talk with them. But most of the people who were actually significantly injured were located in Western Australia, so their families hadn't arrived at that stage. The gentlemen that we did speak to, they were in good spirits. They were happy to be alive. They'd obviously gone through something quite terrible, but it was actually good to see them in being cared for.
1: In 1996, the area was split into twin cities, Townsville and Thurringower. The event was something then Thurringower Mayor Les Tyrrell says united both.
2: It's one of those things where people will recall that the two cities who fought quite often came together for a single cause because it affected both cities.
1: A service for the 18 men and their families was held at Laverack Barracks, and later a memorial was built a short distance from the army base.
2: I think the thing that stands out to me most was the ceremony that was held at Laverack Barracks. They had rifles upended into the ground in a circle out in an open paddock, and 18 of us were given a beret to take forward and put on the butt of the gun. The two cities had different philosophies, but in times of any sort of need for the total community, the two councils always came together. This was one time when it did, and both councils provided substantial funding for the Parmedam Memorial area. I think the overall feeling was that we needed a place for reflection. Something simple that certainly denoted the severity of the incident, but somewhere where any people, any relatives or any part of the community could go and sit and reflect. It's something that we should remember, something that we will all remember, and something that will go down in history as one of the saddest days of the city's life.
3: That's former Thurringower Mayor Les Tyrrell, Jess Naunton reporting. And if that story raised any issues for you or someone you know, you can call Open Arms Veterans and Families Counselling on 1800 011 046. And that's all from the World Today team. The program's supervising producer this week was Tanya Dendrinos. Today's program was produced by Matt Bamford, associate producer Barney Porter, and technical production by David Sargent and Kem White. I'm Andy Park. I'll be back on Monday. I hope you have a great weekend. Bye for now.
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7: 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Alice Matthews, Afternoons, ABC Radio Canberra, Ngunnawalwadi Canberra Wurundjeri.
8: Hello, good afternoon. I just want to say thank you to those who have written in, even outside of this program, just saying, hey, I would like the information on the Granny Square Challenge. So this is what the Bungendore CWA is doing. They do a Granny Square Challenge. They give you a theme. And the theme is David Attenborough's 100th birthday, inspired by nature. You use colours that inspire you from nature. You knit as many squares as you can, 1, 20, however many you like. And then they are turned into blankets and donated to Roundabout in Canberra. You have until the 10th of August to do it. I have started practicing, and thank you to Georgina on the text line who's asked for the details. Georgina, they're coming your way, and if any one else would like them, 0467 922 666, just text Granny Square. Happy to say I have been practicing, and I completed my first crochet beanie last night. It is imperfect, to say the least, but I'm getting there. I'm going to give my first Granny Square a go tonight, I think. I'll let you know how I go, but I'm just feeling we're going to really embrace this challenge together. I'm also happy to say that we're going to bring you another maths challenge on Afternoons in a bit of a different format. We're taking it in more of a logic direction, but hoping to do it a bit more often because it's clearly your strength. So if you solve the riddle correctly, which

I'll give to you this half hour. You can go into the draw for a pair of 666 socks and beanie, a pair of 666 socks and a beanie combination together. You'll get them both. You just need to text in the answer if you can get to it. I feel like this one's quite challenging, but we'll see. We'll see how we go. Coming up here on Afternoons, Big Splash is going up for sale. Should the government buy it? 0467922666. Also, a pamphlet calling for zero immigration has been dropped around houses in the ACT. I wonder if you got one. 1300 681 666. More this half hour as well. The roads all clear. We're heading for a top of 17 degrees today. At the moment, it is 16.1 degrees. Let's kick off the show with Benson Boone. This one's called Beautiful Things.

0: things that I've got.
1: Benson Boone, Beautiful Things. Don't take these beautiful things that I've got. I feel like we could use that as a catch cry for Big Splash, which, as we've learned, will be going up for sale with the slides intact. Minister Tara Chain spoke to Ross Solly on Brekkie this morning about the sale. This is what she had to say.
2: What this release says is that the 1 November pool opening date, that's going ahead, and that is going ahead regardless of the sale timetable. But the first mortgagees and effectively the lessee, I understand, is out. And so the mortgagees are looking to sell. So they're not looking to redevelop. They're not looking to demolish anything. They're simply looking to sell the site.
1: So there you go. And regardless of the sale, Purdon says it still plans to open the main pool by November, as the minister was saying, but also that things like temporary ticketing, change rooms and food facilities will be installed before then. Amelia Tatham is the leader of the Save Big Splash Community Group. Amelia, good afternoon to you.
3: Good afternoon.

0: afternoon. How are you going?
1: Oh, well, thank you. More importantly, how are you feeling about this development?
0: Yeah, well, this is absolutely huge news. The Save Big Splash Group totally welcomed this news that the site has now been listed for sale with the slides intact, and also the existing Crown lease conditions are attached to any future purchase, which is absolutely great. It means the slides are not going to be demolished and that this lease will transfer into any new owner, whichever operator wants to come and step up and run the park. I think this very much opens the door for the right operator to step in and run the water park as a water park should be run.
1: Is it everything you've been pushing for and advocating for?
0: Absolutely. The community has spent so many months now showing up, speaking up and putting their voices out there to show what they want and what would suit the needs of Canberra, the Canberra community as a whole, really. So this is absolutely fantastic news in that regard.
1: Do you think it's going to be an attractive prospect for private buyers?
0: I think so. I think there's an absolutely vital market out there, and I think this facility is, it can draw in so much business. It's something that is very much in demand in Canberra. We do need aquatic recreation facilities, and there's a big demographic who would benefit from the site. So I think, yeah, if the right operator steps up, I think it's very much an attractive facility.
1: What would you say to those prospective buyers to kind of make the business case based on what you have seen in the community to save this facility?
0: Yeah, so we are urging anybody with the passion and the capacity to restore Big Splash as to what it was to engage in this sale process, because whoever steps up to give this place, you know, the future it deserves, they will have the backing of thousands of Canberrans behind them, because this has been such a community-led campaign. And I think it's very powerful to know that, you know, like the whole Canberra community is backing this cause. So, and they've shown that the Canberra community has shown that what it can do when it gets behind something.
1: Do you feel like the community will back it long term? It won't be one of those things where it comes back brand spanking new, everyone gets excited for a while and then visitors trickle off again?
0: No, I don't think so at all, because there was a lot of business in Big Splash while it was open. There were always, you know, there were constantly school swimming carnivals going on. There were constantly birthday parties. I remember every time I went, you had to line up for maybe 15 minutes to get on the slide. Like, there were always so many people. So I think by having the reopening, and also there's nothing else like that in Canberra. We've got limited public pools as is, let alone pools with a water park feature. So, yeah.
1: The plan is to still have the main pool open by November, even though the slides won't be, and to have some infrastructure surrounding that, like change rooms and food. I know that this has kind of been a process of, oh, we'll open then, and then it never happens. Do you have faith this time that at least the pool will open towards the end of the year?
0: I believe it will, yeah. We do know that it is going to be opening on the 1st of November with just the pool, and then the slides are going to be fenced off. So that is what we've been told, and I would assume that that's still happening.
1: Should the government put in a bid to buy it, do you think, Amelia?
0: I think that's totally a possibility. At the moment, we are calling on the government to ensure that the sale process is transparent and that any new owner is held to the full spirit of the Crown lease and not just the minimum requirements. And also that the ACT aquatic strategy would properly account for what Big Splash could and should be in the right hands of that operator that could step in. So, yeah, the government did say that nothing is off the table, and we do intend to hold them to that, especially to make sure that the sale delivers a genuine outcome for the community and not just the minimum lease requirements. But, yeah, we're definitely looking into different options, and I think now this provides us with a really clear path as to what we should do going forward.
1: Yes. I mean, you mentioned the aquatic strategy there in terms of adhering to that and it being embraced as part of that. Do you think it is best placed in the hands of government then to manage a facility like Big Splash to make sure it fits within that context?
0: I think, yeah, 100%. Nothing's off the table. And I think that could be a suitable option, whether that would look like a public-private partnership where the government owns the land and then a private operator runs the park, or whether the government would buy the park as a whole. Like, I think the really good thing about where we're up to now is there are so many different possibilities, and it gives us a much clearer angle as to what it would look like with each different, you know, scenario.
1: So at the moment, say Big Splash doesn't necessarily have a preference.
0: We just need anybody who has the passion to run the water park and has the passion and has the means to run it.
1: Do you think the government has that passion?
0: I think that's a possibility, yeah.
1: Well,
0: we have received support from all three parties saying that they want a positive outcome for Big Splash, and I think we all know what that means.
1: And I know not long ago you

0: you organised a community event to have people hug Big Splash, essentially, form a chain around it. How did that end up going?
1: It was amazing. We had well over 300 people attend, which was fantastic. It was the exact vibe that we were going for. It was lighthearted, positive, really good to get the community together, because this whole campaign is a community campaign, and we would absolutely not be where we are right now without this incredible support of the community. So it was really nice to give everybody a space to kind of come together and share their ideas and just show their support.
0: Step aside tree hugging, embrace a water slide. Amelia Tatham, thank you so much for being here.
1: Thank you so much.
0: Cheers. Amelia Tatham there, leader of Save Big Splash, the community group that has been advocating to keep it operating, slides and all. This is 666 ABC Canberra.
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0: And as I mentioned before, we are going to bring you another maths challenge this afternoon in a bit of a different format. It'll be maths, but more so logic, a bit of a riddle. And if you solve that riddle correctly, you'll go into the draw to win a pair of 666 socks and a 666 beanie. The number is 0467922666. So hang on to that one, because you can also text that to get the wording of the problem and a little later on the solution as well, because sometimes it's just easier to have in writing. Today we are welcoming back Graham of Ainslie, who was your last maths champion on a rainy day, but we've decided to make this a bit more regular, and we've invited Graham back into the studio because, Graham, you have already put forward a couple of different maths and logic problems, and I think you're the perfect person to launch this. How are you going?
4: Thank you, Alice. Yes, it's fun to be here. I didn't expect this result, but here we are.
0: You're here in your 666 ABC beanie, which is what we will be giving away to today's winner.
4: Okay.
0: So without further ado, Graham, please present us with what you've called the two guards riddle.
4: Okay, two guards riddle goes like this. You're a prisoner in a room with two doors and two guards. One of the doors leads to freedom, and behind the other door is a hangman. Now, of course, you don't know which is which, but the guards do know. One of the guards always tells the truth, and the other always lies. You don't know which one is the truth teller and which one is the liar, but the guards know each other and they know who tells the truth and who lies. To find the door to freedom, you can only ask a single question to one of the guards. What do you ask to find the door leading to freedom?
0: Okay, what do you ask the guards in order to get to freedom? 0467 922 666. Send your answer to that number, or 1300 681 666. You can also text maths equation or maths problem, or just maths. Just text maths to 0467 922 666, and we will give you the wording of that riddle. Graham will be back later on this afternoon to reveal the solution. Graham, intriguing. Thank you.
4: Okay.
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0: And we will give you the wording of that riddle. Graham will be back later on this afternoon to reveal the solution. Graham, intriguing. Thank you.
4: Okay.
5: Alice Matthews, afternoons on 666 ABC Canberra.
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0: And on those text lines, all the best with that riddle. It is quite tricky. On the text line, hi Alice, we all know that the ACT government doesn't have the money to buy Big Splash. I truly hope it would be a viable retail option to someone, says this listener. And Martin, they're asking if it's the preference of, say, Big Splash for the government to buy back the lease. They said they're open to anything, but now at least there is a clear path forward. A few more questions around granny squares as well. Didi saying, I didn't find the size and how to do it on the website. It should say how you can deliver it, but the size from memory is 6 inches across. And hello to Dawn. Oh, yes, leading us nicely into our next topic, Dawn. I received a yellow booklet earlier this week on time for me to put it into my about-to-be-emptied recycling bin unread. I wonder if you also got one of these pamphlets or booklets calling for things like zero immigration. It's been dropped around houses, letterboxes in the ACT. Did you get one?

0: Foundations, Build Me Up Buttercup on 666 ABC Canberra, JK of Googong, Rebecca, Andrew. Well done. Do you know what? I learned of this Two Guards riddle days ago and I actually could not, I couldn't get it. So I'm quite impressed by all those on 0467 922 666 who've been able to solve it straight away. You can text maths to the text line if you'd like it in writing, but apparently most of you don't even need that. Now though, zero immigration, scrapping net zero, and a new deal to quote-unquote put Australia first. They are some of the things being touted on a bright yellow letterbox drop pamphlet. Can't even call it a pamphlet, actually. It's pretty chunky. It's probably more like a booklet from the United Australia Party. Why is this happening now? And why the flyering? I feel like there are more effective ways if you're trying to recruit supporters than a letterbox drop these days. Who better to chat about this than Dr. Andrew Hughes, political marketing expert at the ANU. Good afternoon.
1: Good afternoon, Alice. Good afternoon, everyone.
0: Did you get one of these pamphlets?
1: I did. Yes.
0: Yeah, okay.
1: I'm not immune to all that sort of stuff. So I got the pamphlets and I collect them. So yeah, they live in my office. So
0: So it strikes me as strange, the timing of this, because I haven't gotten a pamphlet in the mail for a while. Why why now?
1: Why now? Pauline.
0: Yeah, okay.
1: And One Nation. That's why. So midway through last year, I think it was, it came out that Clive Palmer made an offer to buy One Nation. Right?
0: Oh.
1: And that offer was $10 million, plus Pauline could remain party president for life and stay in the Senate in Queensland for life.
0: I did not know this, and she knocked it back.
1: And she went, no way. Right? Now, Clive, being a business operator,
0: why? Because
1: saw
0: I feel like
1: the Pauline wave coming.
0: Yeah, he did.
1: Right?
0: And he was trying to back a horse, I guess, but why did Pauline knock that back, Senator Pauline Hanson knock that back?
1: Belief in herself, yeah.
0: Hmm.
1: Yeah, I have to give it to her. She
0: wasn't

0: necessarily
1: never
0: wrong
1: in herself. About us is a completely different story, of course, where we believe in her. But her own self-belief, obviously it's really high at the moment, but even back then it was getting stronger and stronger and stronger. So,
0: okay, so yeah. You got it, I got it, our producer James got it, Dawn of Waniasa got it. Let me know if this is something that landed in your mailbox, because is there any rhyme and reason to who gets these kind of things? I don't know if it was all of Canberra or concentrated to the south where we are.
1: Okay, the theory goes that people aged over 60, the most effective marketing theory or marketing advertising you can give someone over that age is a pamphlet, hard copy. The reason why? More time on their hands. So they have more time to read it, more time to look at it, more time to consider it. But the whole thing, though, when you do letterboxing is you're taking a guess based on census data on who lives in that suburb, but you won't know who lives in their house.
0: Yeah, because I was like, no over 60s in my house. But I looked through it all. Thank you to the listener who's just sent through a photo of a bunch of bright yellow. There must be no less than 20 in a bin at the Kingston Post Office today on 1300 681 666. Good afternoon to you, Rhonda of Flynn. Hello.
2: Oh, hello, Alice. Yes, I've just started listening in and I rang in a bit earlier this morning when you mentioned the yellow pamphlet.
0: Did you get this pamphlet, Rhonda?
2: Yes, we did. We got it in our postal drop, and I assume that maybe happened to a number of the other people in our street, you know, our neighbourhood. But we're a variety of ages here. We've got, you know, we go from very young families up to, yes, we're getting a little bit older.
0: Right. Okay. So Flynn, of course, in the north of Canberra. So that means that it has gone across the city, Rhonda. What did you do with it?
2: Well, I was most interested to read it, you know. Mm. Of course, the highlighted things about, getting rid of net zero and zero immigration. I thought, oh, goodness me, this is just a bit too, anyway.
0: The zero immigration struck me as well, given at the back of the pamphlet, the United Australia Party senator is on the back, who was actually born overseas in Mauritius and immigrated here. So it just, I was sort of like, go figure. They're saying zero immigration. They've got a senator who immigrated. Rhonda, thank you for the call.
2: I'll just mention the other thing that I did actually ring in about too is within the health area. I won't even mention about where they're going to cancel the NDIS, but the bit of they comment about medications and vaccines, that they're going to introduce new rules as if we don't have, you know, one of the best, therapeutic goods administrations in the world.
0: Mm.
2: And I think it's not in, large print, but it's one of those things that it's like raving a red flag saying, oh, put a bit of doubt into people's minds about, you know.
0: And I think, sowing the seed, if you will. And I guess it was also the figure was 100%, increase health funding by 100%. I don't know where they were thinking of getting the trillions of monies from, Rhonda.
2: But the same thing, it's free advertising for them, because here we are, we're talking about them, they've done the letterbox drop, but now we're all, listening in to you over Canberra about this yellow pamphlet.
0: Well, yes, and we can interrogate it, because we can't really do much about them. They get dropped off, and also there's no truth in advertising, which is another thing to bring up at this point in time. Rhonda, lovely chatting. Thank you very much.
2: Okay, Alice.
0: Cheers. Bye. Have a lovely day. Bye-bye. Rhonda of Flynn on 1300 681 666. Also getting the pamphlet. This is the afternoon's program. And yes, you might have been on the receiving end of this lettered box drop as well. On the text line, this listener says, I'm in Queanbeyan. I received the pamphlets and I actually quite liked it. Now, there was a few things in there that people might like, Dr. Andrew Hughes, who is with you in the studio, political marketing expert at the ANU. Things like increasing health by 100%, ending hunger for all children, a home for every Australian.
1: So what we're doing, and touching the previous caller as well, is the pamphlet is not meant to make sense. It's meant to make conversation.
0: And we're doing the wrong thing here.
1: See? We could be, in a way, as the previous caller said, it's for advertising. We are literally talking about their policies, which is what they want.
0: But I guess what we're also talking about, which I feel justifies this, is it feels like it's random timing.
1: Correct.
0: We've now learned that Clive Palmer himself tried to buy One Nation.
1: Yep.
0: It failed. He's making a concerted effort now to be a strong competitor.
1: Yeah,
0: exactly. I guess, is what we're saying. So this is what we need to interpret, I think, when people look in the mail and go, why do I have this? We don't have an

0: election coming up.
1: Well, this is the really strange thing at the moment in Australian politics. We're seeing a campaign happen against a party, not on an election issue. Its campaign's been waged by all the major parties and now by Clive Palmer against one party. And that's because they all realised, hang on, this is no longer a fad. This is a trend. We have to stop this trend now before it gets out of hand. Some are more worried than others, though.
0: What are they? Are they fighting a losing battle here in Canberra?
1: And you're feeding the beast. Right? And you don't want to feed the beast.
0: You ignore the personally?
1: Beast. Right? No. By us talking about them, and we can't help it, of course, right? It's only natural for us to do this, and we should, because we live in a democracy. We should be critically analysing all the policies and all the parties and all the candidates and everything they do. Critical analysis is part of democracy.

0: inadvertently give them what they want, which is attention and airtime they otherwise would not get, because we look at their policies and go, that policy, that would never work in a thousand years.
1: But I think what we're looking at is the strategy here.
0: Correct.
1: The strategy we have seen and why you are receiving that in your mail today.
0: Yeah.
1: Let's briefly go to Bob of Yass. We've only got a minute till the news, Bob, but what have you got to say?
2: Well, Uncle Clive and Auntie Pauline, they're all hat and no cowboy.
1: Do you mean all chat, no real policies?
2: Yeah, you know, and there's a couple other ones I wouldn't want to say on the radio, but it's all rubbish, you know.
1: Well, I'm actually getting a lot of messages showing these pamphlets in the rubbish bin, Bob. So point well made, very succinctly.
2: They make good recycling.
1: Thank you for the call, Bob.
2: Yeah, no,
1: cheers. Bob of Yass there on 1300 681 666. We're explaining why you were receiving these pamphlets, or attempting to explain the strategy behind the United Australia Party, with Dr. Andrew Hughes from the ANU. Thank you, as always. We've run out of time.
0: Thanks, Alice. You're the best.
1: Cheers. Dr. Andrew Hughes, political marketing expert at the ANU, letting you know that Clive Palmer attempted to buy One Nation. Pauline Hanson said no. And now the letterbox drops that you've seen is an effort for him to, I guess, compete against a party, which is also unusual. On 0467 922 666, I'm from Flynn too. No one over 60, says one listener. Rebecca says they were all from post boxes related to the pamphlets in the bin. Karen of Gordon says received in Gordon, placed in the bin. And Anne of 2602, you say, hi Alice, got the leaflet but have not read it. A big distribution effort cost. Not popular, but probably in my red-green public of O'Connor. Well, yes, we've also got a few messages saying they liked it. Yellow waste paper brochure also dropped in mailboxes between Murrum Bateman and Gundaroo, so it has gone to Canberra and surrounds. And yeah, probably a cost as well. Your news is coming up. I'll get to a few more texts after that. Keep going with the maths problem.
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0: Good afternoon, Jennifer Sexton with ABC News. Iran is yet to make a final decision on a possible peace deal with the United States. US President Donald Trump has announced the two countries could finalise an agreement as soon as this weekend and reopen the Strait of Hormuz to shipping. The deal, if confirmed, would be the most significant diplomatic breakthrough yet to end the three-month war. But Iran's Foreign Ministry spokesperson Ismail Baghaei says there's still a long way to go.
1: Regarding the negotiations, the Islamic Republic of Iran has repeatedly announced that it entered the diplomatic process in good faith and with a responsible approach. The problem we face from the beginning in this diplomatic process stemmed from the contradictory approaches of US officials.
0: In South Australia, a grandparent of missing four-year-old Gus Lamont has been fined $10,500 for possession of a gun silencer at the family's Oak Park station in South Australia's far north. 75-year-old Josie Rochelle Murray was charged in February, a short time after police declared Gus's disappearance a major crime. Police previously said the firearms offence is not related to Gus's disappearance. SA police confirmed last month that one of Gus's grandparents remains a suspect in his disappearance. The grandparents previously released a statement saying the family had cooperated with the investigation and wanted nothing more than to reunite Gus with his parents. Market analysts say SpaceX will have to grow very quickly to justify its valuation of $2.5 trillion after pricing the biggest ever US initial public offering. Tweong Fitzpatrick has the latest.
2: The IPO was priced at $191 per share, the largest ever IPO, and cements SpaceX's status as one of the world's most valuable companies. But Adelaide University's Dr. Marta Homan says only its Starlink business is profitable, and analysts are questioning its lofty valuation.
3: So if you take the entire value of the company, it would take 100 years of revenue to pay for this value.
2: SpaceX will rank seventh among US-listed firms when its shares begin trading on the NASDAQ, though it lost money last year, and other companies with similar valuations far outpace its revenue.
0: A South Korean court has sentenced former President Yoon Suk-yeol to 30 years in prison. Local media reports

0: reports the sentence is over charges linked to military drones sent over Pyongyang to help create a pretext for Yoon's failed December 2024 martial law declaration. The Seoul Central District Court found him guilty of abuse of power and aiding the enemy, saying he had conspired in the October 2024 drone incursion from the outset. Yoon has denied wrongdoing. A 38-year-old Bhutanese national has been extradited from Western Australia to the ACT after failing to appear in court on family violence charges. The man was charged with aggravated common assault and aggravated property damage after an incident at a Scullin home in April last year. He received bail to appear in court in May but failed to appear and an arrest warrant was issued. Earlier this week, the man was identified attempting to leave Australia in Perth and was flown back to the ACT last night. To finance, and the All Ordinaries is up 160 points to 8,997. The dollar's buying 70 US cents. To sport, and in men's soccer, World Cup co-host Mexico has defeated South Africa 2-0 in the opening game of the tournament that saw three red cards handed out. Amanda Shalala is in Mexico City.
1: Two South African players sent off and throw in a Mexican player sent off in stoppage time. In the Qatar 2022 World Cup, there were four red cards given out for the entire tournament. We've had three in the opening game, so that says it all. But both goals from the Mexicans were really well executed. Julian Quiñones with the first one, a South African error led to the Mexicans capitalising and he put it away. And then after the break, it was Raul Jimenez, the biggest star of this team, a glorious header to give them that two-goal buffer and to kick off this party in style in Mexico City.
0: And Socceroo star Mo Turo was confirmed to be at training by teammates ahead of their World Cup opening match against Turkey on Sunday. Concerns were raised over Turo's fitness after his absence from training on Wednesday local time. Canberra's weather this afternoon: cloud clearing, light winds, a top of 17 degrees. Looking further ahead tomorrow, showers increasing, a top of 17. At the moment, it's 16 at Tuggeranong and 17 at Dixon. ABC News.
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5: Hello. Thank you to Patricia on 0467922666 saying, read the Palmer policies. The small print says zero immigration, except those I need to make me even richer, says Patricia. We've been chatting about why you might have been on the receiving end of some bright yellow United Australia Party pamphlets or booklets. More accurately, it's quite thick. A couple of people saying, look, I read it, I liked it. Others saying it went straight into the bin. Others taking a moment to read it beforehand. Also, a few people having a punt at today's afternoon's equation, our riddle, if you will, delivered by Graham of Ainslie. Let me just get the wording. A couple of people seeing this in pop culture, Doctor Who and I think Pan's Labyrinth, was it? Somebody was saying that this is where they came across this riddle, which is you're a prisoner in a room with two doors and two guards. One door leads to freedom, the other to death. You don't know which is which, but the guards know. One of the guards always tells the truth, the other always lies. You don't know which one tells the truth and which one lies, but both know each other and who tells truth or lies. To find the door to freedom, you can only ask one single question to one of the guards. What do you ask to find the door to freedom? 0467922666. If you solve the riddle, you'll go into the draw to win a pair of 666 socks and a beanie for the winter time. We will reveal the answer a little later on in the program. You can also text maths to the text line if you want that problem in writing. Asking now, though, how you feel about Elon Musk. How do you feel about Elon Musk? Do you support his ventures? If not, you might actually be supporting them by default via your super. More next.

0: Who wants to be a millionaire? More like trillionaire. Elon Musk's company, SpaceX, is set to go public tonight in what is expected to be the largest market float in history. It's also making Elon Musk the world's first trillionaire. And whether you like it or not, you might be supporting this by default via your super. Ian Verinder is the ABC's chief business correspondent. Ian, welcome to Afternoons. Thank you for being here.
1: G'day, Alice. How are you going?
0: Good, thank you. And for dummies like me, remind us, what exactly is a market float?
1: Well, it's essentially when a company sells part of its stake or part of the ownership to the general public. So it lists on the stock exchange to do that. And so it's a way that there's a couple of things you can do with the proceeds. You can either distribute it to yourself, put the money in your pocket and be a lot richer, or you can actually reinvest that money back into the company. But in this case, I guess what we're doing here is the company's, it's only selling about 4% of its shares. So
0: right.
1: It's not a big float in terms of the size of the company, but there's a lot of money involved.
0: And in terms of who can buy these shares, is it anyone, or is there a certain cohort of the public that is able to partake in that initial public offering?
1: Well, in the lead up to it, it's usually the early investors who get the shares, and then those shares are listed on the stock exchange and they're sold. So, in this case, there's a bunch of I think fairly wealthy investors who put their cash up, and then they'll be listing those ones on the exchange, and then anyone can buy them.
0: So, why did Elon decide to do this?
1: Yeah, that's a good question, really. He structured this so that he ends up in total control of the company because there's several classes of shares, and he owns a class of shares that are super voting shares, which means he gets, his vote is worth far more than everybody else's. And he'll own half the company, he'll control about 85% of the vote. So he is in total control of this company, even once it's listed on the stock exchange.
0: Okay, well, that makes sense. So how could Australians be inadvertently supporting Elon Musk's ventures?
1: Well, primarily through our superannuation funds, because our super funds have grown so big that they just can't sit in Australia and invest on the Australian Stock Exchange. Otherwise, they'd own pretty much all of it. So they've, and to diversify, they've shifted a lot of investments offshore. And, if you're going to invest in the stock market, and there's plenty of other things they could invest in offshore, which they do. But when it comes to stock market investments, a lot of it's done through what's known as passive investments.
0: Mm.
1: And a lot of Australians actually engage in this when they buy exchange-traded funds. You can't be bothered trying to pick the one
0: Yep.
1: company that's going to be the winner. So you think, look, I just want to have my money exposed to the stock exchange and ride the wave along with it. And that was the general idea when these things first came about around 20 years ago. You would just track what the stock exchange did. But they've kind of fundamentally altered the way the stock market worked, because the way these passive funds work is that they put most of their money in the biggest company, and then they put the second biggest amount of money in the second biggest company, and then it cascades all the way down till, if you've put $1,000 in, maybe about $400 would go on the top company. And by the time you get to the very bottom, maybe you're investing a cent in the bottom company.
0: It's almost like a stock market compilation CD where you've got the hits, and then you've also got all the songs that maybe didn't do so well, but it's outsourced for you. You don't have to do the work. Someone's taken the leap for you.
1: That's right. But what it's done is it's exaggerated the booms, right? So instead of just, tracking the market, it's actually making the market. So if you're the biggest company, you attract the more money. And because you've attracted more money, you're becoming an even bigger company. And so it exaggerates the worth of very big companies. And when something goes wrong and everybody sells out, so it exaggerates the booms and the busts as well.
0: This is 666 ABC Canberra. You're hearing from the ABC's chief business correspondent, Ian Verinder, talking about how via your super, you may be backing Elon Musk. And on the text line, 0467 922 666, who declares she's not a fan of Elon Musk, says, "I thought exactly that my super would buy shares when Musk floated his company. I'm horrified, but locked in says Anne. So firstly, Ian, how can people tell if their money has been invested in SpaceX?
1: I think you can pretty much guarantee that you are going to have some kind of exposure
0: there
1: to it.
0: There you go, right.
1: Because, you know, this is the way our super funds invest their money. And so most of their money is gone. If you know, if you're going to invest in international markets, the biggest market is Wall Street. So they put that most of the money flows towards Wall Street. And the biggest stocks on Wall Street are the technology stocks. Mm-hmm. So something like the vast bulk of investment money is now invested in around 13 stocks on Wall Street. And it's a level of concentration that really hasn't been seen on global markets for more than a century. So it's a kind of, you know, is it a bubble that's about to burst? That's the question a lot of people are asking. But this is the way the algorithm, in fact, works with your investment cash. And so it really is directing it towards, you know, Elon Musk.
0: And what is the answer to that question everyone's asking about the bubble?
1: Well, there's no doubt that the valuations are certainly stretched. And if you look at SpaceX itself, it's a company that loses money and loses quite a lot of money. It's on track to lose about $4.9 billion this year. Now, SpaceX comprises a range of businesses. One of them is Starlink, which shoots rockets up into the sky and lobs you know, satellites there to allow the internet to work. And they've really taken control of that market, and that makes them a lot of money. That makes them about $5 billion a year. The reason the overall company loses money is that it's investing huge amounts in artificial intelligence and robotics, and that's where it sees the future. The reason why everybody wants it is because Elon Musk is in the business of selling dreams, really. Dreams are worth more than reality, it would appear.
0: Yeah, I hear that. So, Ian, is there anything that the listener can do about it if they don't feel comfortable with this, if it doesn't sit right?
1: I'm not sure that there's an option in your super that says non-Elon Musk.
0: It would certainly be a huge effort, though, to kind of rejig everything to in order to avoid it.
1: It would, yeah. So, I mean, if you're, and look, a lot of people invest on Wall Street just through these exchange traded funds as well. So, you know, that's, your money is going towards the things that are attracting the money. So it's really hard not to do that, you know. So I don't know, you could get onto your super fund and say you want to be in a option that doesn't invest in Musk. That would mean you wouldn't be investing in offshore shares, though, I'd imagine.
0: There you go. So how long do you think it might take to see if SpaceX actually lives up to this hype of its market launch, Ian Verinder?
1: Well, you know, some investment analysts out there are saying that by 2040, it will be earning $2.7 trillion a year. So that's the dream. And I mean, the dream, of course, incorporates colonizing Mars, having data centers in space, and space travel for all of us as well.
0: Oh, goodness me. It's so fascinating. And thank you for breaking it down in the way that you have. I highly recommend you go and read Ian's piece on ABC Online. Ian Verinder, thank you so much for being on Afternoons.
1: Pleasure, Alice.
0: Thank you. Ian Verinder is the ABC's chief business correspondent, joining you on 666 ABC Canberra Afternoons. Thank you very much.
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0: The competition is hot. As anticipated, I wasn't sure where we'd land, Graham of Ainslie and I, on the difficulty level of the Two Guards Riddle. Graham, of course, won the maths challenge last time and brought to you the Two Guards Riddle, which involves you being a prisoner in a room with two doors and two guards. One door goes to freedom, the other to death. One guard always lies, the other always tells the truth. You don't know which is which, the guards do though, and you have to find the door to freedom. You have one question to ask one of the guards. What do you ask? 0467922666. And thus far, Rebecca, oh gosh, I'm going to wait for a bit of a list. Scott, no idea. You are also on the money. And Rebecca in Casey, in terms of getting this correct. Brendan has written in to say, you ask one of the guards which one of them is a liar. Brendan, that was also my first instinct, but that is not correct. So do give it another crack. What would you ask one of the guards? One question in order to find the door to freedom. 0467 922 666. Good afternoon to Jeff in Hughes, who is listening along to the Elon Musk conversation. Hello to you.
5: Good afternoon.
0: Hi. Just
5: an interesting comparison to what we've been talking about with the SpaceX shares is CSL, Commonwealth Serums Laboratory, has fallen quite substantially. And I was wondering whether that was because it was a very high-valued share on the Australian Stock Exchange and whether there's an example of the ETFs getting a sniff of something and then all coming together saying, well, we've got to sell out of that and accelerating a decline in the value of shares.
0: You are right. You're saying, is this an example of the EFTs kind of controlling the market?
5: Exactly.
0: Yeah, exactly. Right. And what do you make yourself, Jeff, of the fact that Australians are probably investing in SpaceX by default at the minute?
5: Well, I would be one of those people because my fund holds ETFs and therefore I'm sure they would be getting exposure to it. But I agree with the comment. I think people are buying Elon Musk's dreams. Although, yeah, look, he's obviously been very successful.
0: Well, yeah, we can't deny the billions of dollars, I guess.
5: and who wouldn't like a few bill just to...
0: Oh, exactly. A couple of milli to share.
5: exactly. But I think you've got to remember that the value of the share will ultimately be reflected in the dividend yield from the share.
0: Yeah.
5: And if it doesn't start paying dividends, then people will start to think, hang on, I've got a share in there that's not generating revenue for my super. I wonder if this was such a good investment. Mm. And I think that will probably surprise people. I hope not. I'd like, you know, I'll be one of the people that'll be suffering because of the ETFs. But it is just a... Yeah, it's until you start earning the revenue from it, it's really hard to say whether it was a really good investment or not.
0: Yeah, we'll soon find out, Jeff and Hughes. Thank you very much for the call.
5: Not a problem.
0: Cheers. Have a good one. Bye-bye. Bye-bye. Jeff of Hughes on 1300 681 666. On the text line, I've asked my financial advisor about making sure I have ethical, brackets, non-Elon Musk shares and investments, and they said it had cost me triple the amount and triple the time, says one listener. I feel like I need to put a disclaimer here to seek your own financial advice and take nothing that we say here as guidance. This is 666 ABC Canberra.
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3: 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Ngunnawalwari Wurundjeri.
0: Hello to Paul of Canberra on the text line. At the top of the show, we were chatting about some bright yellow pamphlets or booklets that have been showing up in letterboxes seemingly across the ACT asking, why now am I receiving a United Australia Party pamphlet in the mail? To which the answer is potentially as a result of the rise of One Nation. We learned Clive Palmer at one point tried to buy One Nation. Pauline Hanson declined. And now we're seeing an effort to compete, if you will. And Paul of Canberra says, I was in the smallest room in my house reading Clive's pamphlet when I decided to put it all behind me, says Paul. Others deciding to pop it in the bin, some reading it, and others still saying, yeah, look, I liked it. I thought it was interesting. So if you did get it, I'm interested to hear from you on 0467 922 666. If you were on the receiving end, keep going with the guard riddle as well. This is our Arvo's equation, which is more logic, more than maths. But the direction, the change in direction has been somewhat of a success with Rebecca and Casey, Gail, Ellie, Scott, No Idea, Jeremy, Jimmy in Queanbeyan, Gavin in Fadden, Andrew of Amaru, Rebecca, just to name a few who have got it right on the text line. You're all in the draw to win a 666 pair of socks and a beanie for the winter time. This riddle has been brought to you by Graham of Ainslie, who won the maths challenge last time we did it. He's got a bit of a background in maths and we're lucky to have him. So thank you, Graham, because, you know, for me, navigating this is hard and I, in fact, struggled quite a bit with the riddle. I'll give it to you again after the news headlines with Jen Sexton. Hello, Jen.
4: Hello, Alice. Making news, the US president has once again announced a peace deal with Iran is in the works and could be finalised this weekend, cancelling further strikes on Iran, but Iran says it's speculative and nothing has been finalised. The leaders of the ACT Greens and Canberra Liberals will deliver their formal replies to the Territory's budget in the Assembly this afternoon after the Treasurer, Chris Steele, handed down his second budget on Wednesday. The federal government says the resignation of the British Defence Secretary of an apparent lack of defence spending by the UK government won't have any impact on the AUKUS submarine agreement. A grandparent of missing four-year-old Gus Lamont has been fined $10,500 for possession of a gun silencer at the family's Oak Park station in South Australia's far north. Market analysts say SpaceX will have to grow very quickly to justify its valuation of $2.5 trillion after pricing the biggest ever US initial public offering. Belconnen's Big Splash Water Park is to be put up for sale. The current owners say work continues in the meantime to reopen the 50-metre pool in November, which will happen even if no buyer is found. To sport, and in men's soccer, fans are celebrating on the streets of Mexico after the team's 2-0 win over South Africa to open the 2026 World Cup. Sunny weather for the capital this afternoon with light winds, a top of 17. Tomorrow showers increasing and then decreasing on Sunday. At the moment it's 16 degrees at Tuggeranong and 18 at Dixon.
0: Hello, Jen. Did you get my update?
4: For our listeners' benefit, for those that haven't heard, do you want to just give people context?
0: Yes, I should give context.
4: Yeah, just briefly.
0: So I have been learning how to crochet in light of Bungendore CWA's Granny Square Challenge, which challenges people to knit, crochet, not knit. Crochet
4: very
0: granny
4: significant
0: squares
4: difference
0: that get turned into blankets and donated to Roundabout. We have until August 10, so I'm using that time to knit a granny square.
4: And just to let listeners that haven't heard about this before, you couldn't crochet.

0: before? Like, you've actually learnt to crochet, have you not? Is that correct?
1: Absolutely.
0: Never picked up a hook before. So you're doing well.
1: So I learned. I've spent the past few days doing a beanie, and I finished it last night. It's imperfect.
0: So, well, it looks Alice sent me photos, staged photos, and it looks good. Is it for your child?
1: No, it's a human. It's an adult size. Yeah, it fits me. I might wear it to work next week. But my daughter was actually very quick to say, oh, is that for me when I'm bigger?
0: Yeah.
1: And I thought, yeah, I guess it is.
0: Oh, she realised it was just a tad too big.
1: So are you going to give it a crack or what, Jen?
0: I'd like to, but I'd have to, put aside some time.
1: Yeah. Well, it does require.
0: Yeah, it does, because you've obviously stayed up all night for the last few nights doing it.
1: Well, I've actually found myself having to look up and look into the distance a few times, because then my eyes get a bit blurry because I'm concentrating on these little stitches.
0: So, in all honesty, because you have knitted, correct?
1: No.
0: Oh, you haven't done knit either?
1: No.
0: So you've never had a go at knitting?
1: Never done anything with yarn.
0: Okay. All right.
1: When I was in primary school, and we used to do this thing where we had a toilet paper roll and you would put four paddle pop sticks around it, and then you'd kind of weave through that and you'd get a sort of chain, a thin chain.
0: Yeah, but that's not knitting.
1: Well,
0: that's not knitting.
1: It's something similar.
0: You need two. That's not knitting.
1: People are going to be so sick of hearing me try to do
0: this. Let's move on. Congratulations. Now you just need to produce.
1: Granny Square. It's Granny Square night tonight.
0: Yep. Okay. Yep. Good
1: luck. I'll update you at maybe a different time on Tuesday. Give people a break.
0: Okay. Bye-bye.
1: Thank you, Jen. Jennifer Sexton in the newsroom on the bright yellow pamphlets. Libby from Cook, you say, would the worms like Clive's pamphlet? Graham of Ainslie, who's provided your maths riddle today, you say, I had to put the Clive brochure in the recycling bin, but after you mentioned on air, I retrieved it for a look. Same old right-wing nonsense, so back in the bin it goes, says Graham. Another listener says, hi Alice, I got a yellow pamphlet in my PO box in Tuggeranong. I put it in the rubbish bin with the others. And Craig of Amaru getting in with the maths riddle with the correct answer. Well done to you, Craig. For those who missed it, here's Graham of Ainslie delivering the two guards riddle.
2: You're a prisoner in a room with two doors and two guards. One of the doors leads to freedom, and behind the other door is a hangman. Now, of course, you don't know which is which, but the guards do know. One of the guards always tells the truth, and the other always lies. You don't know which one is the truth teller and which one is the liar, but the guards know each other, and they know who tells the truth and who lies. To find the door to freedom, you can only ask a single question to one of the guards. What do you ask to find the door leading to freedom?
1: 0467 922 666. Neil and Cecilia in Waniasa, well done to you as well. Coming up here on 666 ABC Canberra Afternoons, have you ever been in a workplace, maybe sussed out a colleague or a boss and gone, I reckon you might be a psychopath? More next.

0: The Warrior featuring Patti Smith on 666 ABC Canberra. This is Afternoons. And thank you very much to the couple of people who were saying the way that you knit with the toilet paper roll and the four paddle pop sticks is called French knitting, or a knitting Nancy. I didn't know it had a name. Thank you, CJ of Ainslie. And thank you to the other listener who said it's a perfectly respectable way to spin some yarn. Thank you.
1: A tray of cocktails floated at us through the twilight. Who was this Gatsby fella?
2: A jazz-soaked reimagining of the Great Gatsby.
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0: Now to the research handbook on corporate psychopaths. I wonder if this might be useful in your work life. You can, of course, let me know. Professor Benedict Sheehy is from the UC's Canberra Law School and is one of the handbook's editors. Professor, intriguing, fascinating to have you here. Thank you so much for coming in.
4: Thank you, Alice.
0: Now, as I mentioned, you're from the UC's Canberra Law School. So how does a law background land you in this world of psychopathy?
4: I think people get into this always kind of unfortunately. They see something or experience something that they think there's something not right. And in my case, I used to work as a corporate and commercial lawyer back where I got my accent in Canada. And I was just fresh out or just studying for the bar. And I was working in a corporate commercial department of a large firm, and we went to corporate bankruptcy, and that's a different situation where a business is going to bankruptcy and there are a lot of different people owed money called creditors. Mm-hmm. And we got the trade creditors, those are the small businesses supplying, and then the big creditors who are called secured creditors, and those are people or parties that have something like a mortgage on big parts of the business. So there's a massive creditors meeting, tens of millions of dollars owed. And the CEO of the business, who's just put this whole thing into bankruptcy, rocks up to the creditors meeting in a brand new Jaguar.
0: Oh.
4: Dressed to the nines, looking like several million dollars. And you've got all of these creditors owed all this money. And I was there representing one of the banks

0: And I was just stunned. Liquidators were asking questions. The creditors were ready to be roped. They wanted to lynch this guy. He was cool as a cucumber. At the end of the creditors' meeting, he answered whatever questions he felt like answered, prevaricating as he chose. At the end of the meeting, walked out, hopped into his Jaguar, and drove away.
1: Wow.
0: I was absolutely stunned. And so I was, as I said, just studying for the bar, and I was with one of Canada's top bankruptcy lawyers, and I asked him about this. He looked at me, smiled and shrugged his shoulders, and said, you know, there are these people, and that's how they work.
1: Corporate psychopaths.
0: We didn't have a name for it.
1: Right. So we do now. What exactly is it, and how is it different from your run-of-the-mill everyday psychopath?
0: Yes, you're a common psychopath. Well, there's actually some interesting science kind of in the background here. And please catch me if I go off into some weird academic rabbit hole that's not of interest to people. But it comes really out of 19th century thinking, once we started to think about people as something other than embodied souls. And we started to try to provide analytic or approaches to understanding humans. So this is like Sigmund Freud, right? Talking about the ego and the id. You know, what is a personality like? And this original thinking about this personality was that it was a moral illness.
1: Psychopathy?
0: Yes. Well, right. Today we talk about psychopaths.
1: Well, because at one point in time, you could only do the psychopath test if you were imprisoned, I heard. I don't know if that's right, but yeah, I can see the connection between the morality.
0: Yes. Well, that's interesting, because that moral issue, and we can chat about that more if you like, but that moral issue is sort of a core to that personality type. And so what happened after that, thinking it's a moral illness, people said, well, you know, we don't actually think there's, like, if you got a sore, you know, kidney illness, it has certain effects. If there's no kidney, then what? So this is what people got thinking. Well, we don't have a moral organ per se. So how then do we start to conceptualize it?
1: Yeah. Okay. So aside from rocking up in a Jaguar and a new suit to a bunch of people who have just lost a lot of money, what are some of the telltale signs of a corporate psychopath?
0: Yeah. So, it kind of, the telltale signs you see in a dynamic situation. I mean,
1: okay.
0: You know, if you look across the desk at me and, you know, I'm wearing a loud shirt. It doesn't tell you anything other than I like loud shirts.
1: Yes. I don't know if you're a psychopath, Professor.
0: I'm not, just to be clear.
1: Yes, you'd have to declare a conflict of interest for the handbook in that case.
0: That's right, or have my photo on the front. But you're not going to tell by looking at someone. And this is where the Hollywood, drama is great for Hollywood, but it doesn't help us in picking them out. And you're not going to pick them out in a first meeting. You probably actually go the opposite. You think, boy, that's a nice person.
1: Right.
0: Right? They're engaging and they're, you know,
1: charismatic,
0: they're charming. Yeah.
1: Charming. Okay.
0: And only watching their behavior over a course of months will it start to come clear. And you'll see things, odd things like, a weird bit of bullying or a bizarre lie or division in a workplace starting to arise, or people telling odd stories that don't align with the broader presentation of the self.
1: And on the psychopath's part, is that all orchestrated and intentional, or is this just, they just sort of live their lives and leave a path of destruction?
0: You know what? I love this question, because there's an old line by Mark Twain. He says, a lie's gone halfway around the world before truth has its boots on.
1: Yeah.
0: Right?
1: Yep.
0: These people aren't busy being strategic.
1: Right.
0: This is the way you and I talk to each other, the way we talk to our work colleagues. It's that, for them, that is them through and through. There's nothing going on behind it. That's just the way they are.
1: Okay.

0: That's so interesting because I think the presumption would be in a lot of intention and orchestration and strategy. The other thing you mentioned, Professor, was if you were a psychopath, maybe you would have had your photo on the front of this handbook that you've brought in. So that to me says this is closely connected to narcissism, is it?
1: Yeah, you're right. I was just checking the back. My photo's not on the back either. yeah, you're right. And it's connected. What they talk about is something called the dark triad. Ooh. So those are three psychological traits: narcissism, psychopathy, and Machiavellianism. And so your question then about how it deals with narcissism is that both a narcissist and a corporate psychopath are all about them, right? It's not about you. It's about me.
0: Yeah. Yeah.
1: And every conversation with a narcissist ends up about them and how wonderful they are. That's not particularly different from a psychopath. It's just that, you know, the psychopath, the corporate psychopath, is all about them as well.
0: Yeah.
1: But they're not, they don't care about being liked.
0: I mean, we could, sometimes some of us could also use a bit of that to care a bit less about it. Professor Benedict Sheehy is your guest here on Afternoons from the Canberra Law School at the University of Canberra. He's one of the editors of the Research Handbook on Corporate Psychopaths, which is just endlessly, endlessly fascinating, I think. The other thing we were discussing in the office today, Professor, was, you know, we're throwing around the words psychopath, narcissist, sociopath. Is a sociopath essentially the same thing?
1: They're essentially the same thing, but the difference between the terms is what's the genesis. So what causes that person to be that way?
0: Okay.
1: And the sociopath says the person is the way they are because of their environment.
0: Society. Yeah, okay.
1: The psychopath says, no, this is actually something to do with their initial makeup.
0: Biology and genetics. Do they know they're psychopaths?
1: I wouldn't say that they walk around, I know I'm a psychopath. Some of them certainly will have that level of awareness, sure.
0: A couple of listeners have written in asking, how does the professor rate Donald Trump and Elon Musk? You can take it on notice if you like.
1: No, I'd like to actually engage in that. And I actually think it's quite important. It's not just, you know, a naughty thing. I'm a professor of law. I'm neither a psychologist nor a psychiatrist. And the issue, there's a couple points out of that, is that the issue with respect to diagnosis is something that's done through tests administered by those professions. I'm not. What I can say is there are, and those tests are usually administered in a clinical context, and to the best of my knowledge, neither of those people have been subjected to those tests in that context.
0: A very objective answer.
1: Well, I think it's the correct answer, right? However, when you look at their behavior, and there are groups of psychologists and psychiatrists who have identified Trump as a narcissist, as having the dark triad, so the narcissist, Machiavellian, and psychopath. And that would be, there's two types of psychopaths, primary and secondary. And a corporate psychopath is a primary psychopath, and that would be Donald Trump. So, I think if you look at his behavior, his, I was going to say loose relationship with the truth, but I think it's more accurate to say non-relationship with the rest of reality, complete indifference to anyone else, absolutely focused on himself and his own power, that just screams corporate psychopath.
0: Now, I know that there's been studies into the connection between, for example, CEOs and psychopaths. I've heard podcasts about this. I can't cite anything specific. It's not my area. But is that to say that maybe organizations have a tendency structurally to support these people? Because as you say, they are charismatic, probably performing very well as well.
1: Yeah. Organizations are, you know, they're really the honeypot for a corporate psychopath because it amplifies their reach and their ability to achieve their own ends. And given their personality types, there are some of those aspects that that characterize them are actually quite beneficial in certain organizational settings. So they're not, other people get anxious. They don't. Let's take this risk. Let's take a bet on this or on that.
0: Mm.
1: They're not anxious about it.
0: Yeah, that's a really interesting point. A few messages on 0467922666. One listener says, come on down to the APS riddled with psychopaths and a culture that cultivates them. I found the narcissist I've come across eventually show very little empathy for anyone, says this listener. Another person notes, fascinating, but this personality disorder leaves great trauma not to be giggled over, really, which I think is also a fair point. You mentioned some telltale signs could be bullying or division in the office. And the fact is these personalities do have real consequences for the people around them, right?
1: Very much. I wrote an article in The Conversation a couple of years ago, and it had something like over 150,000 reads in a week. And some people were quite thrilled about that. I felt a really just a lot of compassion because it meant that so many people have struggled with these people at work, have suffered the stress, the demoralization, the gaslighting, the bullying that these people bring to an organization.
0: Mm. And Donna says, which I think you did sort of answer, hi, Alice, I'd be interested to know whether psychopaths are concerned about themselves being psychopaths. Do they have any insight to recognise this trait? Which I did ask if they know they're psychopaths. But yes, it's a different question as to whether or not they're concerned about themselves being a psychopath.
1: I can't answer that based on the research. And I'm, my guess would be that no. Because that question of concern, why would they be concerned about it? They lack any empathy. They lack empathy and they have no interest in morality. So I can't see why.
0: An educated guess. Finally, Professor, the handbook is called The Research Handbook on Corporate Psychopaths. What are you hoping this book is going to do for the people that come to it for information?
1: The first thing I hope it does is to give us language to talk about what we see. And I think that these actors, these people, are so extremely destructive in organizations. Having ways to think about it, to investigate, to respond to them effectively at an organizational level and also at a personal level. And this research handbook aims to put that out there in the public discussion and provide ways for researchers and interested people to approach this problem and find ways to solve it in their workplace and give them some support and ideas on going forward in their personal lives as well.
0: Naming it sounds like a really big part of it. Professor, so interesting to speak with you this afternoon. Thank you so much for coming in.
1: Thanks, Alice.
0: Professor Benedict Sheehy there from the Canberra Law School at the University of Canberra, one of the editors of the Research Handbook on Corporate Psychopaths. I wonder if you feel you've ever come across one in your work life. At 0467 922 666 is the text line.
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0: There's no easy way to pivot from psychopaths to soap bars. Is there? But that's the challenge of the job here on 666 ABC Canberra. Yes, soap. In your house, are you in favour of the pump soap dispenser or the bar of soap? Can you let me know on the text line or give me a call, 1300 681 666? Because the question is, do we do away with the soap pump dispensers when they fail every time, leaving you with no option but to open it and either pour it out or use the tube to kind of paste it across your hand for the third time that day? You can share your soap saga stories. It's a safe place. And it's a Friday, 0467 922 666, because some people One particular article in The Guardian, some are fired up about the soap dispensers and are feeling like we need to do away with them. So maybe it is time to return from to the humble bar of soap. Do you use that? 1-300-681-666 is the text line. You can also keep your maths problems coming through. Your the solving

0: think, after 2 o'clock and give you the solution as well. No, in fact, 1300 681 666. Andrew of Amaru, good afternoon to you.
1: Good afternoon. How are you, Alice?
0: I'm well, thank you. I feel like you might have the right answer to this two guards riddle. A prisoner in a room with two guards and two doors. One leads to freedom, the other to death. You don't know which is which, but the guards do. One lies, one doesn't. You can only ask one guard one question. Andrew, what's the question you ask to one of the guards?
1: Well, I would walk up to one of the guards and I would ask them, what would the other guard say that this door leads to? Does it lead to freedom? And if the answer is no, then you've found the freedom door. And if the answer is yes, then you need to choose the other door.
0: Right. So you're saying that you've got to choose the opposite to what they say.
1: That's right. Because...
0: That's right. If you were to ask the other guard which door leads to freedom, what would he say? That is the question, because then regardless of which guard you ask, you'll get the wrong answer. So you should go through the opposite door to the one that they point to. Andrew, would you like some socks and a beanie?
1: Oh, look, that sounds lovely. I do get cold at night.
0: All yours, Andrew. Well done. Thank you very much for playing along.
1: Thank you, Alex.
0: Cheers. Thank you, bye-bye.
1: Bye.
0: Enjoy. 1300 681 666. And thank you to Graham of Ainslie, who provided you with that problem today.
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5: Good afternoon, Jennifer Sexton with ABC News. US President Donald Trump has declared a peace deal with Iran could be signed this weekend. Mr. Trump says the agreement includes a commitment to reopen the Strait of Hormuz. Despite a ceasefire being in place since April, the US and Iran have continued to exchange intermittent fire, including tit-for-tat strikes this week. Iran's foreign ministry spokesperson Esmail Baghaei says the peace deal is being reviewed, but they will not rush the process.
6: Regardless of the rhetoric, threats and claims of the other side, we are focused on the interests of the Iranian nation. We're doing our own work regarding the text and the overall understanding. Whenever we conclude that it secures the interests of the Iranian nation, we will certainly announce it transparently.
5: Federal opposition leader Angus Taylor has congratulated Britain's Defence Secretary John Healing for quitting his job over a lack of defence funding. In his resignation letter, Mr. Healy said he was left with no other option after not getting as much money for defence as he wanted. Mr. Taylor has backed in his shock resignation and says Australia also needs to boost its spending on defence.
7: Good on the Secretary of Defence in the UK for resigning and saying that defence spending needs to be higher. Miles should be asking for defence spending to be higher in this country, because the truth is that AUKUS cannot be funded on the current budget.
5: A grandparent of missing 4-year-old Gus Lamont has been fined $10,500 for possession of a gun silencer at the family's Oak Park station in South Australia's far north. Talia Fay has more.
8: 75-year-old Josie Rochelle Murray was charged in February, just a short time after police declared Gus's disappearance a major crime. Police previously said the firearms offence is not related to Gus's disappearance. She's also been banned from holding or obtaining a firearms licence for 5 years. SA police confirmed last month that one of Gus's grandparents remains a suspect in his disappearance. The grandparents previously released a statement saying the family had cooperated with the investigation and want nothing more than to reunite Gus with his parents.
5: Relatives of those killed in last year's Air India plane crash are calling for answers as they mark the first anniversary of the disaster that killed 260 people. A Boeing 7878 Dreamliner crashed shortly after it took off from Ahmedabad Airport in Western India, bound for London's Gatwick Airport. Investigators are due to release an update, but there are concerns about how the inquiry is being carried out. President of the Federation of Indian Pirates, Charanveer Randhawa, says there are trust issues in the process.
9: No pilot has touched the fuel control. This has been our stand right from word go. And till today, we have been saying the same, that there are electrical problems in the aircraft which need to be investigated.
5: Authorities have still been unable to locate a humpback whale entangled

0: In Robe despite conducting aerial searches from Mallacoota in Victoria's southeast to Eden on the New South Wales far south coast. The juvenile whale was last seen near Gippsland's Gabo Island with rope wrapped around its upper jaw and head as it migrated north. The search has now shifted to New South Wales waters. Daryl Burns from Parks Victoria says the entanglement could affect the whale's ability to feed and may cause further injury over time.
1: Unfortunately, we weren't able to locate it. It's a very large ocean out there. In some circumstances, we're sort of hopeful that the animal may be able to dislodge the entanglement. But once again, we've got limited information.
0: In the NRL, Canberra Raiders coach Ricky Stewart has praised debutant Vanna Patuke-Case ahead of his first game against the Parramatta Eels tomorrow. Injuries had derailed the 21-year-old's early career after multiple leg injuries kept him sidelined for 2 years. Stewart says there is no one more deserving of opportunity than Patuke-Case.
2: I give him credit for actually still being around, hanging around and getting through all the lows and the months and months and months of rehabilitation and burn-in recovery.
0: And a news just in, South Korea has come from a goal down to beat Czechia 2-1 at the FIFA Men's World Cup in Mexico. Earlier co-host Mexico defeated South Africa 2-0 in the opening match of the tournament. Turning to the weather for the capital this afternoon, cloud clearing, light winds, a top of 17 today. Tomorrow, showers increasing, a top of 17. Showers easing on Sunday, heading for 16. Cloudy on Monday, a top of 15, partly cloudy on Tuesday. At the moment, it's 17 degrees at Tuggeranong and 18 at Dixon. 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
5: Thank you to all those who took part in the afternoon's equation, to the riddle. Many getting it correct. Andrew of Amaru going home with the socks and beanie for today. Fear not, we'll do it all again. And if you missed the answer to the two guard problem, which is as follows. You're a prisoner in a room with two doors and two guards. One of the doors leads to freedom and the other to death. Which is which, you don't know, but the guards do. One of the guards always tells the truth, the other always lies. You don't know which is which, but both guards know each other. And who tells truth and who tells lies? To find the door to freedom, you can only ask a single question to one of the guards. What do you ask to find the door leading to freedom, Graham of Ainslie?
6: Well, the answer is very simple. You just have to sort of see it. So the question is, if I was to ask the other guard which door leads to freedom, what would he say? Now, obviously, if I ask one guard who tells the truth, he knows the other guard lies, so he'll give you a false answer. If I ask the liar, he will know which is the truth, and of course he will lie too. So whatever answer you get, it's wrong. So you do exactly the opposite to what you're told by the guard, and you choose the door that they don't indicate, and out you go.
5: So there you go. Very big thank you to Graham of Ainslie.
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5: Earlier, you got a few notes from the research handbook on corporate psychopaths. And on the text line, hello to Paul from One Goat Hill. Paul, you say, hi, Alice. Had the joy of taking over a troubled team in a top-line peak industry group once upon a time in the Parley Triangle. After about 2 months of support from the most charming, helpful assistant director, I saw something really unsettling. It was a flash of delight in the eyes when a colleague shared some tragic news about one of their children. Unfortunately, the triad queen saw me see that look before masking it. And from that moment on, she cranked up her campaign to undermine me out of the role. and after nearly 2 years it worked, so I moved on.

on. Fortunately, to a much better role, but with a lot of scars on my back, says Paul from One Goat Hill. Thank you, Paul. And this listener saying, corporate psychopaths, ordinary CEOs can find it very difficult, traumatic, to manage psychopaths and narcissists in their workplace. As a CRO myself, I've had several of these over the years, says another listener. And it's probably only on afternoons we would go from psychopaths to granny squares and knitting and crocheting, because I was talking with Jen earlier about the toilet paper roll that you'd put sort of four paddle pop sticks around and you would knit. And I didn't know if that was really a thing or not, but I now know it's called French knitting or a knitting Nancy on the text line. Some kids brought them. I used four nails in the top of a wooden cotton reel, says this listener. I call it knitting. You can sew them together to make beanies. Yes, because from memory, the chain was very thin and didn't really make a scarf. But if you, I guess, sewed a few of them together, it would be quite lovely. On the United Australia Party bright yellow letterbox drop that has happened across Australia, this listener's written in saying Clive Palmer has vowed to send out what he calls a New Deal manifesto to every household in Australia, so Canberra is not being singled out to receive it. I'll have to double check on that. I don't know of the plan to send out a manifesto, but I will double check. Thank you for the heads up. Some strong words from Sue of Theodore saying, I found that yellow rubbish in my letterbox, not even suitable for recycling. I ripped it into tiny pieces and put it in the dog poo bag, says Sue. Another listener says, I think this is a good conversation to have. I would not vote for Clive as I am a One Nation voter. 0467922666. And the support is beginning to flow in on that text line for the humble cake of soap or the soap bar. Hello to you, Al in Belconnen. You say on soap dispensers and moving back to bars of soap, most wash basins these days don't provide a recess or a platform for a cake of soap. I miss the old cake of soap, says Al of Belco. Another listener says, hi Alice, my liquid soap keeps turning watery and useless, leading to waste. Maybe I need to switch. Bar soap is less packing and less waste. Wendy of Kayleen saying, hi, Alice, I still use a cake of soap. And someone else saying, pumps, if used over and over again, eventually start growing bugs if they're not cleared properly and regularly. So, yes. A little bit of soap we'll never wash. We might a little bit of soap. No, in fact, it'll make you cry if you get it in your eye. But yes, we are going to chat soap in just a bit. In your house, are you in favour of the pump soap dispenser or the bar of soap? Let's draw the battle lines on 0467922666. Should we do away with the dispensers? It could be because they're faulty, they don't work, there's too much packaging. But yeah, should we do away with them if they fail to dispense, leaving you with no option but to get it out and use it like a wand, pasting it over your hand? 1300 681 666 is the text line. I just read a very angry opinion piece on the soap dispenser, really advocating, well, not advocating. It ended on a note, a suggestion, if you will, that perhaps it's time we return to the cake of soap. Now, I have in the past kept one next to my tap, but I just find it gets that like thick layer around it. And there's no way to, like, it feels moist all the time. I don't know how to manage a soap bar, but my next guest, I can almost guarantee, will.

0: Robert Palmer, Johnny and Mary on 666 ABC Canberra. I've been asking in your house, are you in favour of the pump soap dispenser or the bar of soap on 0467 922 666? This message reading, bar soap always, too much plastic packaging with pump style, even when it refills. Yes, I made the mistake of getting a refill of the soap dispenser. I accidentally bought the foaming type of soap, but didn't have a foaming dispenser. So now I'm just squirting out water and it barely comes out. But I ask you this because, one, there's nothing I love more than a bit of a low-stakes debate here on Afternoons, but I read an impassioned piece, is I think fair to call it, in The Guardian, courtesy of producer Claire Mortensen. It's titled, Pump Action Soap Dispensers Are a Disgrace and I Won't Put Up With Them Any Longer. It was written by Adrian Childs, and it mentions how frustrating they are to use. It sort of ends on the note of, if these aren't going to be made easier or better, then we'll go back to bars of soap, which we never had a problem with in the first place. Michael Cronin is a soap maker based in Queensland, the maker of base soaps. Michael, thank you so much for being here and up for this chat.
1: Thanks, Alice.
0: Now, I know you come with a strong bias here, Michael, but can you share the frustration of the pump action soap dispenser?
1: Yeah, they're kind of a nightmare in our industry. It's really hard to find something that works reliably and isn't disposable.
0: Yeah, fair enough, because I feel there has been a bit of a shift to the reusable soap dispensers, ceramic ones, but even on the text line we're hearing, sometimes they even aren't too reliable when you've got to refill them. Is that what you're finding as well?
1: Yeah, we've started to switch away from them entirely, really. It was a bit of a plastics issue. So we've recently just discontinued our range of pumps, and you know, our specialty is in the production of solid versions of liquids. So whether it be solid hair care products, shampoo, conditioner bars and facials, then that's the sort of product we're encouraging people to use.
0: Yes, the humble bar or the cake of soap, as some people call it. Michael, how did you even get into this industry? Why do you love soap?
1: Really, we were motivated to build a social enterprise as a family operation. So something that could generate a profit in order to have local

0: social impact Australia-wide. And really soap just became the first option that we thought to try, and it really sort of ran away with itself, and we've been trying to keep up ever since.
1: It ran away with it. So other people also just love soap. I mean, we all use it. Are you in favour, and do you agree with this impassioned piece in The Guardian that they are, you're not going to put up with them any longer? Maybe we should all actually seriously consider getting rid of the packaging and going back to bars of soap.
0: Look, it was an impassioned article, wasn't it?
1: Yeah.
0: Hopefully there's a little bit of tongue-in-cheek in there, but truly it's, you know, it's something that we understand. Some people prefer liquids. Everybody's circumstances differ a little bit. But we would really prefer to see solids go out the door. We do make a little bit of liquid product ourselves, but mainly from a very natural castile base, you know, plant oils.
1: Another listener wrote in saying that, well, basically the sinks never really have anything to, like, wash basins these days don't really provide a recess or even a platform for a cake of soap. Is that a fair enough comment?
0: Yeah, absolutely. It's something we're always talking to our customers about. Options are things like soap dishes and different sort of hanging arrangements. So, you know, it's something that people can highly personalise, can sort of match with the decor of their kitchen or bathrooms.
1: But, hanging arrangements. Talk to me more about that.
0: Well, if you've got I can't remember how you describe it, but a sort of hanging basket type situation in the shower, at least, where you've got full drainage, so you can sit a cake of soap up there. There's all sorts of options out there made from sort of hemp fiber or bamboo. Ceramics are a great one.
1: I feel the drainage and the air is a big part, because if I just chuck it on the basin, it ends up sort of cementing there with it sort of excretes and just sticks there. So yeah. When you have a soap holder, I don't even know if that's the right terminology, Michael, but should it sort of be hollow? Should it have like a little platform that the soap can sit up on, so it gets a bit of air, like a mattress underneath?
0: Yeah, if you like. Anything that allows a little bit of airflow underneath, so it doesn't have to be a flat surface, because, yeah, you're right, you'll see almost a gluing action.
1: A much nicer way to describe it.
0: That's right. I mean, it doesn't mean the bar's gone by any means. It just means we need to get a bit of airflow. So most soap dishes you'll find around have a little bit of a cavity or a curvature to it.
1: Yeah,
0: okay. That's usually what's sufficient.
1: How do you actually make soap? You don't have to reveal all the secrets, but I am interested to know.
0: Oh, look, it's a 1,000-year-old secret. It's, you know, we've been making soap bars in one way, shape or form since the Babylonians, and we haven't really changed much. You know, we're starting from a plant oil base. You know, you might be looking at olive or coconut oils. You can then, you know, add all sorts of other natural ingredients to sort of colour things or add fragrance. And really it's just the interaction with a caustic material and a little bit of time. So it's a bit of a patient process that we need to follow.
1: An age-old art, it sounds like, as well. And as a soap purist, Michael, I wonder how you feel about the automated ones that never seem to be full in public bathrooms.
0: Yeah, they are a bit sad, aren't they? especially when they're empty, and it's hard to tell sometimes. But I get the under, you know, it's hard, especially in B&Bs and places that are frequented hotels. You know, you don't want a lot of that waste left behind for the next client. But, you know, everybody's house should have access to bar soap, ideally.
1: Yes, yeah, fair enough, because I think they're not used just for washing your hands and body, Michael. I think people, and I don't know if you do this as well, but tend to chuck them in a drawer for fragrance or in with the linen cabinet, in with the towels. Is that a popular use as well?
0: I hope not. But yes, I have heard that it is.
1: You hope not? Why? Is that a no-no?
0: No, it's not a no-no. It's more a preference of ours. We're trying to produce an affordable natural product that people want to use every day. And when it ends up in a cabinet somewhere, then it's not being used for its true purpose.
1: Yeah.
0: But yeah, I do get it. The type of soap that we make is using natural essential oils, and that can liven up confined spaces.
1: I love the wording. It makes your closet smell good.
0: Yeah, I suppose it does.
1: Well, I had a wonderful time reading this article and a wonderful time chatting.

0: chatting with you too, Michael. Thank you for making the case of soap as a soap maker based in our region. Lovely to hear from you.
1: Pleasure. Thanks,
0: Cheers. Okay. Michael Cronin there, maker of base soaps in Queanbeyan here on 666 ABC Canberra. What do you have in your home? Is it the bar of soap or is it the pump soap dispenser? 0467 922 666. A couple of people making a solid case for the cake of soap. And I wonder if you also put a bar in maybe a drawer or your linen closet or with the towels just to get that fragrance. 1300 681 666. Hello to Kestrel. Hi, Alice. I've only ever used cakes of soap. I love them. I like to avoid the plastic dispenser and try to buy gentle cakes with no packaging. Such an affordable way to experience a small luxury. I have sensitive skin and I find them best if carefully chosen. Yes, on the sensitive skin front, I always seem to see the goat's milk soap sold for sensitive skin. I don't know if anyone can attest to that. I would love to hear from you if you're a goat milk soap or what you go for. The fragrances, some of them are so beautiful. They're like pieces of artwork and you can actually really see why they call them soap, because they've got swirls through them, particularly with the botanicals. It really is an age-old art. Hello to Irene. Much prefer a soap dispenser than coffee pods. What's the connection, Irene? I don't... please do elaborate. Cake of soap or soap dispenser? 0467 922 666. Shawadi wadi.

0: I really do love the Cake of Soap supporters here at 666 ABC Canberra. Maybe you've taken soap as a gift to your neighbours. How well do you know them? And how did you get to know them? Is it still okay to take, I don't know, soap, a care package, a basket, a cake, an actual cake or a cake of soap to a new neighbour? Mary Good was out and about chatting about this, our roving reporter.
1: Do you know your neighbours?
2: Yes and no. It's more along the lines of the people who live and own inside the building. Sure, I know a few of them, especially if they're facing the direction I am. Others moving in and out because they rent.
1: Do you think it's sad that you don't know your neighbours so well?
2: Yes and no again. Sad because, sure, there's a level of community that's gone. As you get older, you realise what was once around in Australia and what it is now. But at the same time, as you get older, you kind of like your peace and quiet. So it doesn't really bother you as much either.
1: Was there a time that you knew your neighbours?
3: Yeah, look, when I was a kid in the 60s, 70s, I knew my neighbours really well. Now, I was a little kid, so what would I do? I'd play with the neighbours' little kids and we knew them and grew up with them. And I think I had a habit of calling them auntie and uncle. These days, you know, look, I do live in an apartment building and people are coming and going all the time. But do I know them? No, not really. Would I stop and chat? There might be one or two where I would have done that.
1: Would you like to know them better?
3: Sometimes, you know, it pays to kind of keep people a little bit at a distance.
1: Do you know your neighbours?
4: We do know our neighbours.
1: Yeah. Tell us about that.
4: A couple lives downstairs in the apartment just below us, and they're two little girls. And we kind of got to know them a little bit at first, knew their names, and then had more chats, and then, do you want to come around for a glass of wine? And then they made us raclette this one time, which was really lovely.
5: We've had dinner, we've helped each other out, it's been really good.
4: Yeah.
1: Do you think it's valuable to know your neighbours?
5: Oh, it's essential. I think it's really useful. I mean, having community nearby is really good. If you have problems, you can help each other out. Yeah, I think it's really, really good.
4: I think it builds a sense of home rather than just a place you live.
1: Do you go out of your way to meet neighbours?
4: I think these days we're trying a little bit more. It's nice to kind of know a little bit more about our new neighbours that have just moved in across the way and trying to be friendly and make sure that we're approachable as well. I think it's definitely a two-way street.
1: Do you think people still take a cake to the new neighbour?
4: We usually bring a bottle of wine to the

0: new neighbours. Each to their own. Do you know your neighbours?
1: Yeah, we do. Yeah. We live in an apartment block, so we know most of our neighbours on our floor. I think it's nice in an apartment block because, you know, we're getting the lift up together a lot, so it's hard to, you know, ignore each other. So it's good having conversations and chatting in the hallway in the lift.
0: Do you know your neighbours?
2: Some of them. I know most of the neighbours around me, maybe 50-50, and some of them I know quite well. Some have become friends. Otherwise, we're just mostly it's nods and waves.
0: How do you get to know neighbours?
2: Usually just bumping into them and trying to spark off some sort of discussion about something that's, like, important around us. How's the gardening going? That kind of thing. It's pretty hard now to find a topic which is safe and, you know, not contentious.
0: Yeah. Is it okay to take a cake?
2: It's a bit weird. We've thought about it. We did it. We actually have done it in the past, and it didn't go well. You can take cake, but it might just be a bit too forceful.
0: So it's more about the conversation.
2: It's more about the conversation and trying to find a mutual connection.
0: Do you know your neighbours?
3: Yes, I do. Yeah.
0: Tell me, how did you get to know them?
3: Just by starting to chat and acknowledging them when we saw each other, and then we started to exchange chats and conversations. And over the years, we've come together and we have street get-togethers at Christmas time, and during COVID, we used to meet out on our lawns and chat to each other and comfortably distance and talk about the world and stuff. So, yeah, it's lovely.
0: Do you think it's important to know your neighbours?
3: Yeah, I do. I think it's a sense of community, a sense of the fact that you belong somewhere and that your family is more than your blood relatives, but people that you choose to have in your life. And I think that that extends to your neighbours as well.
4: ABC Canberra roving reporter Mary Good out chatting to people about how they got to know their neighbours and whether or not it's still okay to pop around with a cake or a dozen eggs, which I've done to my neighbour. We also shared some green cherry tomatoes with them and got back a cherry tomato chutney. 0467 922 666 on neighbourly gestures and on the soap. Soap versus cake of soap versus the soap dispenser. Love the low stakes debate and so glad your guest mentioned Castile soap. That's all I use, says one listener. Michael is a legend, says another. His soaps are beautiful and has given time and resources to help our Cub Scouts to make soaps, which we then give as Christmas presents to the residents at the aged care home in Queanbeyan and as a fundraiser. That is beautiful. Passing on the art of soap making to others to then gift them to people. That's beautiful. Hi, Alice, says Rebecca. Bring back the Old Spice soap on a rope. An 80s favourite for Father's Day. Was it really? Why did they discontinue it? Soap on a rope. Hi, Alice. A bar of soap in the shower, only one user, and use foam pumps in the kitchen and bathroom, etc., as the pump soap is thick and gluggy in the pipes. A bar of soap in a share house is a disaster. That's my thoughts on that. Sandalwood is lovely, says one listener, but goat's milk is nice too. Yes, you can let me know your favourite soap fragrances. Also on the text line, hello, Gillian from Holt. A cake of soap is the best way of having soap. Yes, store in cupboards. Stop using so much plastic as it's killing our world. And Lee, you say, hi, Alice. My aunt's soap maker father said always put new soap in the linen closet. It serves two purposes, the fragrance and it dries out, which makes it last a lot longer when you use it. Yes, so I feel like I was onto something, Lee. Hello, Mark in Bungers. Hi, Alice. Pump in the kitchen as it's easy with greasy hands, but definitely bar in the bathroom, shower and basin. I have an old stocking in an outside back shed tap and a laundry that I put those little finely slithers in so I continue to use and not taking muddy hands into the bathroom. Yes, goat's milk or olive-based is great for sensitive skin, says Mark in Bungers, who sounds like he's got some soft hands. And I love also using the stocking just to preserve that final bit of soap instead of throwing it away. I'm so sorry, Jennifer Sexton. I've talked about soap for 2.5 minutes without looking at the clock. Over to you.
5: Thank you.
4: Seriously. Okay, so, hi, Alice. Making news. US President Donald Trump has declared a peace deal with Iran could be signed as early as this weekend and includes a commitment to reopen the Strait of Hormuz. Iran says the peace deal is being reviewed. Federal opposition leader Angus Taylor has congratulated Britain's Defence Secretary John Healey for quitting his job over a lack of defence funding, saying Australia also needs to boost its spending on defence. A grandparent of missing four-year-old Gus Lamont has

0: been fined $10,500 for possession of a gun silencer at the family's Oak Park station in South Australia's far north. Councils in New South Wales are celebrating after the state government announced it will take rural firefighting vehicles out of their hands, legislating to take ownership of some 6,000 vehicles. Police in the ACT say they're launching an operation targeting trail bike and e-bike use starting this weekend in response to an increase in antisocial behaviour involving a range of two- and four-wheeled vehicles and including damage to sports grounds. A 38-year-old Bhutanese national has been extradited from Western Australia to the ACT after failing to appear in court on family violence charges related to an incident at a Scullin home in April last year. And in sports, South Korea has come from a gold down to beat Czechia 2-1 at the FIFA Men's World Cup in Mexico. Earlier, co-host Mexico defeated South Africa 2-0 in the opening match of the tournament. Sunny weather for the rest of the day for the capital with light winds. Showers increasing tomorrow. At the moment, it's 18 degrees at Dixon and 17 at Tuggeranong.
1: My apologies,
0: that's,
1: Jen.
0: No, that's fine. I understand. Soap can be quite an engaging subject.
1: I got carried away. Do you use the cake of soap or the pump?
0: Well, we've been using the pump since COVID. And before that, it was just, I just had bars of soap.
1: I thought the bars of soap were meant to be the better ones to use for COVID.
0: Oh, I thought the was the
1: or
0: other
1: maybe
0: way
1: it was
0: around.
1: Just any soap because it was better than sanitizer in a lot of ways.
0: I see what you mean. Yeah, right. Yeah. No, I started with that in the bathroom and in the kitchen, and a bar of soap in the shower.
1: Yeah, okay. I'm not going to share a bar of soap with my brothers.
0: Fair enough.
1: I think that's fair enough.
0: Yes. I'm not
1: the scum. I can't do, like, also, thank you to this, JB and Scullin, soap in the shower creates soap scum, where shower gel doesn't. I've got a bit of a shower oil and I do have the dispensers, but more and more I'm being convinced that maybe I just need to re-embrace the cake. Or soap on a rope, which apparently was a thing in the
0: 80s. Yes, and I heard the stocking for bits of soap, because I have to say I scrabble around and pick up the bits off the, I know it sounds disgusting, doesn't it, off the floor of the shower, and you push them together. You can, because it's this, you know, it's easy. It's not that difficult. So you make a new bar.
1: I once made it's not a soap bar, but it was like a body wash out of powdered milk and like oats, and it was a gentle body wash, and that was also in a stocking.
0: Yeah.
1: But then again, if something doesn't drain properly, it's just not going to be good.
0: No.
1: Now, Jen, just to move away from soap for a moment.
0: Yeah.
1: I know you're an avid reader. Have you read The Book Thief?
0: No, I haven't.
1: Really?
0: And I haven't seen the film.
1: Right. Well, maybe you should come along on Sunday.
0: Oh.
1: Yeah. You can come along.
0: Tell me about the reviews on The Book Thief, as in not the book.
1: I purposely avoid the reviews before watching, because we're going to chat about the book today and then we're going to go watch the movie on Sunday.
0: Okay.
1: So I've withheld I've fought off the temptation to look at anything.
0: All right.
1: But the book was good.
0: I haven't read the book.
1: Yeah, you need to strap in. Like, it's not a happy read. It's heartwarming, but there is a heaviness.
0: Yeah, that's okay.
1: Yeah.
0: Yeah, I don't have a problem with that. Songs, it's a gripping storyline.
1: Yes. And it's unique.
0: Okay.
1: But listen to the chat next and that will help you decide, I think.
0: Right. Yeah.
1: Okay, thank you, Jen. Bye-bye. Jennifer Sexton in the newsroom. Hello, Jay. I like the soap dispenser as it's cleaner. I don't like the bar of soap with a single hair on it. There's nothing worse. There's nothing worse, is there, Jay? No. What do you do with that? Do you just flick it off and pretend it never happened? Or are you boycotting that bar of soap altogether?
2: A young man vanishes and something about it doesn't sit right.
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1: Yes, The Book Thief. Have you read it? The story, if you've read it, as you very well may know, is narrated by Death. Death forms a character, which has been loved by most, loathed by some readers, I think. If you have read it, I wonder how you felt about that. We're going to be discussing this one for Book Club today and then watching, as I said, the film adaptation at the NFSA on Sunday.

I have two passes to give away. You can come and join Rhiann and I and watch The Book Thief at the National Film and Sound Archive. All you have to do if you would like to be in the running for these double passes is text Book Thief to 0467922666. We'll pull all the texts together and we will pick two winners out of that hat. Book Thief to 0467922666 if you'd like to head along to the NFSA this Sunday with Rhiann and I and watch The Book Thief.

0: The Lumineers, Hohei on 666 ABC Canberra. It's time now for our monthly book club with local author Rhianne Williams, who joins you in studio as usual. Hello to you.
1: Hello, Alice. Hello,
0: now,
1: listeners.
0: Your knowledge on many things impresses me all the time, because Rhianne came in and just said to me, which is older, writing or soap? And I'll put that out to you if you would like to guess, because I got it wrong. 0467922666. You can also text Book Thief to that number if you'd like to go into the draw to win a double pass to come and hang out with Rhianne and I at the NFSA. We'll be watching The Book Thief, the movie adaptation, but not before talking about it right here. The Book Thief was our pick for this month's book club, Rhianne. You'd read it before.
1: I had, but I'd read it a very long time ago. In fact, it was interesting to realise it came out in 2005. And one of the things that I was reflecting on is whether it would actually be published today, because there's such a focus on own voices. And, I mean, one of the things about Michael Zusak is an extraordinary book, but he isn't Jewish.
0: No,
1: and so
0: not.
1: It's told from the point of view of Germans in Nazi Germany at the
0: based
1: time.
0: Based on stories from his own family.
1: Yeah. Incredibly close stories to the characters in the book, which I discovered after reading the book, which actually also changed how I felt about it as well.
0: What do you mean?
1: Well, in terms of thinking, oh, wow, what an amazing imagination that he'd really inhabited it. But in fact, what I think was really interesting is he's woven together stories from his own family.
0: Yeah.
1: And so it's still an extraordinary book. It didn't change my opinion negatively, but it enriched my opinion of the book.
0: Right. Yeah. And so you found those characters authentic.
1: Yeah. It added to the authenticity, exactly, of the characters and their experience. And that sense of actually one of the challenges to the whole thing, that only people who's, you can only tell the story if you're of that story, is actually he was telling a story that he is of as well.
0: The story that he could tell.
1: Yeah.
0: And I think this brings us to the question of what makes this book so unique and what made it so brave. A lot of the reviews said this is quite an ambitious book, is because death takes on its own character. Death narrates this whole book. And that is the bit that I struggled with a bit, because I found that it was almost like that level of fiction wasn't conducive to me, to the authenticity. So I found that when I like the character of death, and it was a really beautiful interpretation of this thing that we're very afraid of, and death turns out to be this really empathetic, gentle, frank, dry kind of character. But for me, it's like
1: bewildered,
0: it's not
1: by our inhumanity, which I found very interesting.
0: Yes. Yeah. And comments on humans. And it's, in terms of a narrative device, I think it's very handy, because you can get this wide lens of everything that's happening. You can make sweeping comments about humans in a way that you wouldn't be able to if you had I guess just a regular narrator. But I don't know if I share the celebration of that choice for narrator.
1: Ah, interesting.
0: How do you feel about it?
1: So it is an unusual choice to have death as a narrator in a serious literary work. So usually, like, the points where I'm aware that death has been used as a narrator before, like Terry Pratchett, for example.
0: Oh, yes, one of your faves.
1: One of my faves. And there are other, it's often used for comedic effect.
0: Mm.
1: And so what's quite jarring about this is actually that you have this extraordinarily heartbreaking story, and then woven into that is this element of fiction, which is the idea of death.
0: Yeah.
1: But actually, the other thing is, at that point in time when millions are dying, in fact, it's not hard to imagine that death becomes an embodied thing at that point in time in history.
0: And so, it is an example of how successful the book has been, that we've gone straight into talking about it almost as if it needs no introduction, because it doesn't really. It's been so popular, so successful. I read the intro that Marcus Zusak wrote in the book that we read, and he was so sad when he came to finishing this book. It took him years. And then I can't imagine trying to follow up after that. Because the edition that we read was re-released quite a number of years later, and he's reflecting on, well, how do I even follow this?
1: Yeah, yeah. And I misspoke last time when we were chatting about it, because I think I thought that it was actually his first novel. But in fact, it isn't. He had a number. He was a mid-list author at that point, and then he had this extraordinarily successful book. I think the other thing that strikes me, knowing about the fact that it was true to his own family, I can imagine that sense of letting go of your family, because you're having a conversation. Well, most often writers, when they're writing, will have a conversation with the characters in their book. And I'm imagining that those characters in that book were very redolent for him of his parents. And so that point of like letting go of those characters is also letting go of his parents as well. I'm not sure of the timing of when his parents would have passed away. They both have now, and his father passed away first. But I'm wondering if that might have been some of it as well. I think his father may have passed away before the book was released. And so letting you inhabit this world alongside these characters, and if they're family and if they are, you know, because he talked about that the stories that he shares were stories that he grew up with around the kitchen table.
0: Yeah.
1: And also he was the youngest in his family. And so he not only got his parents' stories, but he would have got his siblings' stories of the stories as well. Yeah.
0: For the benefit of the listener that might not have come across The Book Thief, should we do a quick summary, a quick blurb?
1: Let's each do our one sentence blurb. Do you want to go first, or would you like me to go first?
0: A girl in Nazi Germany who steals books for the survival of her soul.
1: Ah, lovely. And I would say it's a book about death's bewilderment at the inhumanity of man to man and woman as well.
0: There you go. This is 666 ABC Canberra. You're tuned in to Afternoons with me, Alice Matthews, and local author Rhiannne Williams. It's our monthly book club. We are reading and reviewing The Book Thief today. We will watch the movie adaptation at the NFSA on Sunday at 2 o'clock.
1: 2 o'clock.
0: I've got two double passes to give away. Text Book Thief to 0467 922 666, and you'll go into the draw. We'll just pick a few random callers to take home those two double passes. And
1: you haven't seen the film, have you, Alice?
0: No, have you?
1: No, I haven't seen it either. So I'm really interested to see it. And one of the things I'm really interested to see is how they have brought the character of death to the screen, because you can't, like, how that's going to be represented in the film is going to be really interesting. Because the thing that I think is so powerful about having death as a narrator is there are so many elements of the story that wouldn't be accessible in the way that they are if you just had it told from either the third person or the first person narrative point of view.
0: Don't you think, though, that the story of Liesl and her family, of Max, could still be told without death? Like, you don't necessarily need death narrating it, I don't think.
1: That's true. But I think the thing that death does is the foreshadowing. So the fact that you know that certain characters are going to die.
0: Yeah, and I'm not sure that I loved that, to be honest. And I found it hard because the timeline wasn't linear.
1: Yeah.
0: And at points I did lose where I was up to, especially if I had left it for a couple of days and then came back and started reading it again.
1: Yeah.
0: I was like, oh, hang on a second, where in time are we?
1: I've just finished reading a book by an Australian author that is very top, like very hot at the moment, so I'm not going to name it. But one of the things about it is there's endless foreshadowing and then looping off to another world and then coming back and foreshadowing again. And I'm a quite patient reader because I'm quite a quick reader, but I found myself going, get to the point, just get to the point, pick something, finish it, which is really unusual. But with this book, I think I didn't have that experience because the language is just so lyrical and inviting and gentle. And I found the other thing that I think for me, the reason that death worked as a narrator is when we think back to that time and when we think to events that are happening now in numerous countries around the world where people with armies that are more powerful than others are killing people, I am bewildered by that. And I am bereft at the thought of our humanity being left in dark places. And the thing that I think is so powerful about this is what Marcus Zusak does incredibly well is, because this is the story of the children, they are completely innocent and completely powerless in relation to what's going on. And so I think death as a narrator allows us to sit in that emotion. Well, it allowed me to sit in that emotion in a way that I think might have been different if there wasn't some, like, death allows you to stand beside them and witness the story with them, as opposed to third person or first person would make you experience the story directly.
0: Yeah, yeah.
1: So, yeah, it's interesting, isn't it? I'd be interested to sit in that emotion. Well, it allowed me to sit in that emotion in a way that I think might have been different if there wasn't some, like, death allows you to stand beside them and witness the story with them, as opposed to third person or first person would make you experience the story directly.
0: Yeah, yeah.
1: So, yeah, it's interesting, isn't it? I'd be interested to hear what listeners think as well.
0: Well, Wendy from Gordon has written in on 0467 922 666 saying, I found the book very confronting and a hard read, but I loved Death as a narrator because his humour or turn of phrase lightened the mood at times. And, it, yeah, they were really conscious choices, I guess, to characterise Death in that way. 1-300-681-666. Rob, you are our first winner of that double pass. Hello to you.
2: Hello. Thanks for the opportunity.
0: Oh, it's my absolute pleasure. Have you read the book as well?
2: No, so I haven't read it, but ABC had it on as a podcast with the audio. And I know you were saying difficult to understand Death as a character, but in the audio version, holy smoke, it was spine-chilling at times. It was sad. It was happy. It was extraordinary.
0: Love to hear from you in that respect, because it can take on a whole different character when it's in the form of an audiobook, because it's then more theatre of the mind. You can differentiate. You can imagine. You can hear the emotion. Yeah. I didn't listen to the ABC one, but I did listen to parts of it in a different audiobook form. Sometimes I do that when I'm on a bus.

0: if I'm going to get car
1: Yeah.
0: sick. Yes. Have you seen the movie, Rob?
1: No. Really looking forward to it.
0: I'm looking forward to it too. And if there's one thing that you want the movie to keep that from the book and that you don't want it to change, what is important for you to see in a movie adaptation of The Book Thief?
1: Oh, look. I don't think I could pick one thing. I think seeing the interpretation and understanding someone else's point of view on it, I would be interested to see how they handle the death character. I think maybe he's just going to be a voice, perhaps, rather than a character. It's like an informed character, but I don't
0: Yes.
1: know. I'm really, really curious.
0: We all are, Rob. Well, I'll put you back through to producer James V and he will get your details. We'll see you there on Sunday. Thank you so much.
1: Thanks once again. Thanks for a great show.
0: Cheers.
1: Bye.
0: Bye-bye. We'll see you there. Rob on 1300 681 666. The second winner of the double pass is Joe of Amaroo. Good afternoon, Joe.
2: Hello, Alice. How are you?
0: I'm good, thank you. How are you going?
2: Yeah, I'm well. I'm excited.
0: Yes, you are going to be coming along to the NFSA this Sunday as well. Have you read the book?
2: I have read the book, but it was a number of years ago, perhaps when not long after it first came out. So there's a bit of refreshing needing to be done. I've
0: Yeah,
2: not seen
0: fair
2: the movie
0: enough.
2: though.
0: No, that makes four of us now, so we'll all
2: Awesome.
0: be there, or actually plus your plus ones as well. So one, two, three, four. Joe, how much has the book and the story stayed with you, even though you read it a long time ago?
2: I thought the book was amazing. I can't remember a lot of the details. Now I'm going to go home. I've still got my copy. I'll go and reread the back cover and do a skim. But I do remember at the time it was a book that stayed with me a long time, particularly just the characters were incredible.
0: What about the characters did struck you?
2: Oh, you're stretching
0: Oh,
2: my
0: yeah,
2: mind
0: because you
2: now.
0: haven't read it in a while.
2: Oh, it's probably been 20 years. It was when it first came
0: Can
2: out,
0: I
2: so.
0: share one of the things that I loved about Liesl, the main character?
2: The girl, yeah.
0: Yes, the girl that steals the books, is that she falls in love with words, and then towards the end of the book, she realizes how much they can be weaponized as well. And I just think both speak to the power of words. And the other character that I felt so emotional about, her parents, Hans, her dad, and the foster mum as well. Hans, just because I thought he was such a beautiful character, and the mum because she came across so harsh, but actually was also such a kind and beautiful
2: That's
0: character.
2: right. That's
0: Joe, we'll
2: right.
0: see you there on
2: Yes.
0: Sunday, okay?
2: Okay, that's amazing. Thank you
0: Thank
2: so
0: you so
2: much.
0: much.
2: See you then.
0: See you then. Joe of Amaru on 1300 681 666. Hello, Scott of Ngunnawal. Look, we've given away our double passes, but I urge you to come along anyway. How are you going?
3: Good, thank you. Good. As I was just saying, I'm umpiring hockey all weekend, so I couldn't have been able to go anyway, so I would have offered it to the next person.
0: Oh, well, thanks for weighing in anyway. What did you think?
3: Oh, that's okay. Look, I was one of the lucky few to see the movie first and then read the book because the movie introduced me to the story, and then the book really embellished it and gave it a lot more body.
0: Yeah, I find that that happens when you watch the movie first. Scott, I'm so sorry I've got to let you go because we've got to wrap up and hand over to Georgia Steins, but thank you so much for the call.
3: No worries. As I say, death is a great divider of taking away political views.
0: Yes, interesting to hear. Thank you so much, Scott in Ngunnawal. And on that, someone's written in saying, The Book Thief is an Australian masterpiece. Marcus is a genius. Don't demean his creativity and talent by trying to impose impossible standards of religion, ethnicity, gender on his amazing brilliance. Don't give woke a bad name. Oh, I mean, we've chosen it for that very reason. Jacinta of O'Connor says, how do I find out what next month's book club is, which is where we should leave this conversation? It is Desert of the Heart
4: Yes. And
0: by Jane Rule.
4: yes. Can I say very quickly, the other thing that I found really interesting was Marcus Zusak adored S.E. Hinton and the Outsiders, which is one of the other
0: Ah,
4: books.
0: that is coming up.
4: Yeah. So that those coming of age books.
0: Yes.
4: And that's, yeah. So it's very, I'm really, really curious now to read The Outsiders as a result of having read this.
0: We'll read that after Desert of the Heart. You can go to the NFSA website as well, Jacinta, and see the whole run of books and movies. Rhiann Williams, I'll see you Sunday.
4: See you Sunday.
0: Happy
4: Bye.
0: reading. Bye
4: Happy
0: bye.
4: reading.
0: Local author there. Yes. And at the NFSA, we'll be watching The Book Thief. Good afternoon to you, Georgia Steins.
5: I just had to double check The Outsiders. outsider's cast, because I remember watching that movie, because it was like the whole Brat Pack that were in the movie, and then I read the book.
4: Yes.
5: And I loved it.

0: But it was. I was trying to remember who was in it. Do you remember? Blair, Patrick Swayze?
1: Tom Cruise?
0: Yeah.
1: Emilio Estevez?
0: Yep. You're all over it, Ralph.
2: We're 2 months ahead.
0: Yeah, sorry.
1: Yeah, yeah. But also what I really remember is Tom Cruise with terrible teeth. And I'm...
0: before, yeah.
2: Yeah.
0: But Patrick Swayze looked as good as he did in other movies.
2: Yeah. Yeah. Well, that's also on the list. After, so we've got Book Thief this weekend, and then we've got Desert Hearts, which is the movie Desert of the Heart, which is the book, an all-time favourite lesbian desert romance. Mm. And then The Outsiders, coming of age.
0: So good. I'm not talking about books today, really, sadly.
2: Oh, we've done that.
0: I've been enjoying
2: enough.
0: This conversation. But we are talking about cooking. So I don't know if you got up early. I was up early watching Mexico this morning.

0: That's funny.
1: In Mexico.
0: In my lounge room, not anywhere else. And it was such a great game. And so we thought today with our cooking segment for Sally Wise, we'd talk corn. Because corn.
1: Oh, maíz.
0: Yes. But corn in Mexican culture, as well as nourishment, obviously has lots of other spiritual reasons as well and significance. But it was also one of the first crops they ever cultivated. So we thought we'd talk corn.
1: Yeah, nice.
0: Also, we're going to get an update on following the strike action, protected industrial action yesterday with teachers. Where to from here? Because we had the education minister censured yesterday.
1: Yes.
0: So
1: wonder if there's further strikes ahead.
0: Well, that's. I mean, they've still got to meet again, the union, but we will be talking about whether or not there is a way forward at this stage. So that's all coming up. And is Papa going at the end of the season, which is the big Raiders news. That's sort of... We'll give you more information.
1: Thank you, Georgia. Georgia Stein's on Drive. Beth saying, don't bother with the movie, not a patch on the book. That is often the case, but we do vote what did it better, the book or the movie. I have a feeling I know which way this one will go. Beth, thanks for weighing in. Yes, we'll be taking on the masterpiece in movie form anyway at the NFSA on Sunday. It's news time. Have a wonderful weekend.
2: Good afternoon, Jennifer Sexton with ABC News. To the Middle East, and Iran says it hasn't reached a final decision on a peace deal with the United States. The BBC's Thomas Morgan reports.
3: In the Oval Office, a confident Donald Trump said the Strait of Hormuz could reopen to shipping as early as Saturday. He said his Vice President, J.D. Vance, would probably be signing the deal in Europe over the next few days. This week has seen tit-for-tat strikes between Iran and US forces, following the downing of an American helicopter on Monday. Iran has said although the majority of an agreement has been finalised, it's not yet reached a final conclusion on the deal. Tehran again accusing the US of making excessive demands and adding new requests at the last moment.
2: Analysts say the British Defence Secretary's resignation has raised questions about how reliable the UK is in the trilateral AUKUS agreement. John Healey says he was left with no other option than to go because Keir Starmer's government was unable or unwilling to commit the resources needed to keep the country safe. It came hours before he was due at an event in Southampton with Australia's Defence Minister Richard Marles. Sam Rojveen is the International Security Programme Director at the Lowy Institute. He says there are concerns about whether the UK will remain committed to AUKUS.
4: The concern for Australia is that somewhere down the line, the next minister or the one after that is going to say that he's going to cut the cloth of the defence budget in ways that make it difficult to sustain.
2: A disability services labour hire company has collapsed into voluntary administration, warning new NDIS rules are adding pressure to the sector. National Work reporter Bronwyn Herbert has more.
5: United Foundation supplies about 480 disability support workers to supported independent living services in New South Wales and South Australia. Director Karim Amin told staff the business was hit by three factors at once: new registration requirements from July the 1st, payments withheld for completed work, and increasing workforce costs. 27 staff have had their roles terminated. The company says there's been no interruption to care and it will keep trading while administrators assess whether it can be restructured or wound up.
2: ACT Police Minister Marissa Patterson says an operation targeting ongoing vandalism at sports grounds caused by bikes and motorcycles gets underway this weekend. Police will crack down on antisocial behaviour involving e-bikes and e-scooters, which may result in bike seizures and charges. Minister Patterson says there's been significant damage to sporting grounds over the last few weeks.
6: This is completely unacceptable behaviour. The damage has been extensive, and the implications of that damage have been huge in terms of impacting local sports participation.
2: Councils in New South Wales are celebrating after the state government moved to take rural firefighting vehicles out of their hands. The Rural Fire Service's so-called Red Fleet is owned and maintained by councils who have historically resisted attempts by the state to seize ownership of the vehicles. But with maintenance and depreciation costs weighing on council coffers, peak body Local Government New South Wales has been campaigning for the state to take control. Local Government Minister Ron Honig said says Labor will legislate to transfer ownership

0: ownership of 6,000 vehicles from councils to the RFS.
1: It was councils who wanted to protect their own local council areas. But with the professionalism of the Rural Fire Service, with the changes in the technology and the different nature of the fleet throughout the state, things had to change.
0: To sport, and Socceroos star Mo Touré was confirmed to be at training by teammates ahead of their World Cup opening match against Turkey on Sunday. Concerns were raised over Touré's fitness after his absence from training on Wednesday local time. Today's training session was held behind closed doors, with the Socceroos yet to provide details over the striker's absence. And at women's golf, Australian golfer Hira Navid has had a three-way share of the lead after the opening round of the LPGA's Teams event in Michigan. Navid and American Gerling Kaur fired four birdies and one bogey in a 3-under par round of 67. Turning to Canberra's weather for the rest of the day, cloud clearing with light winds. The temperature at the moment, 18 degrees at Tuggeranong and 17 at the airport. Tomorrow, showers increasing with a top of 17. Showers easing on Sunday, heading for 16 degrees. 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
5: Hello, thanks for joining me on 666 Drive on this Friday. Remember, the quiz is coming up after 3:30. How much have you been paying attention this week? We're going to have some fun. We've got an ABC, well, 666 ABC Canberra cap to give away, which can protect your face from, well, all the elements, really. Sun, winter, it's a year-round thing that you could wear. So stay listening and maybe even take out the quiz and you can get a hat. We have got a special ingredient today to cook with Sally Wise, and this thing is thought to boost eye health, aid digestion, support your heart, provide sustained energy, is nutrient dense. It's packed with insoluble fiber, complex carbs and antioxidants, and it's been a staple crop in Mexico for thousands of years, with evidence of its cultivation dating way back to ancient civilizations. And as well as being a staple in food, all different dishes, it also holds cultural and spiritual value. And the reason we thought it was a good day to talk about corn too is because Mexico were victorious this morning, which you might well have heard the ambassador earlier today on mornings after their victory in the World Cup, 2-0. So well done to them. So we will celebrate by feasting on corn. That's to come.

0: 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Thanks for joining me. I'm Georgia Steins. We're going to talk about corn. Do you have a favourite corn recipe? Because that's what we're going to talk about today. Or favourite types of corn that you like as well? 0467922666 or 1300 681666, because Sally Wise will join us.
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0: You're listening to 666 ABC Radio Canberra. Corn, do you love it? How do you like it? In a chowder? Maybe even, well, you might put it in something else, maybe use it in Mexican food, creamed corn, fresh corn. On the barbie, I have to say, is one of the most delicious ways to have corn, with plenty of butter. Well, that's just me. Sally Wise is a home cook and author, and she joins us every Friday to talk food. Hi, Sally.
3: Hi, Georgia.
0: When I think of corn, I was thinking, oh, could we, you know, how many corn recipes could I really think of? And then suddenly, talk food. Hi, Sally.
3: Hi, Georgia.
0: When I think of corn, I was thinking, oh, could we, you know, how many corn recipes could I really think of? And then suddenly the floodgates open. I forget how often I use corn.
3: Yes, that's right. It's kind of one of those staples to us these days.
0: Yeah, absolutely. So where should we start? What's one of your favourites?
3: One of my favourites would be, you can't go past just corn on the cob, quickly done in the microwave, and you can brush that with a beautiful butter that's full of Mexican spices, for instance. That's probably the best. It's so quick and easy to do. You know, you just leave the husk on and you pop a corn cob in the microwave, 4 minutes on high, there you are, you're done. And then, of course, the lashings of butter, such as I just said.
0: Yeah, butter. I think butter's a key ingredient. You do microwave? Do you often do barbecue as well?
3: No, I'm not a big barbecue person, quite frankly. I hate cleaning them, you know, and it's just, yeah, so I don't bother with it too much. But I know other people do it with great success. And I would do, if I was going to do it on the barbecue, this is what I would do. I would do it in the microwave first, because then it's guaranteed to be tender, and then pop it still in its husk onto the barbecue, or take the husk off, brush it with the butter and the beautiful spices, and, yeah, just finish it, cooking it off. And then, you know, it's lovely and tender, and it's just going to be just mouth-wateringly good.
0: Yeah, absolutely delicious. Okay, creamed corn, interesting. So one listener says, I have not had cream corned in a while on toast. Now that's showing my age, and I was only born.

0: in the 80s. I forgot just doing the cream corn on toast.
1: Oh, yes, I had. Oh, my goodness, that was so good. Or in the, I don't know what you call them, the snack makers, we used to call them, like a jaffle iron, electric or otherwise, put it in there. Oh, my word, that's so good.
0: Absolutely. Okay, so that's, what other ways do you use cream corn?
1: Of course, there's always soup, and it's a staple in any soup that I make that has chicken in it, of course. I do a Swiss chicken and corn soup, which is totally delicious, in the slow cooker. Yeah, and everything, there's corn relish. I don't know. It's so hard. I do pumpkin and corn. I can't say the word. I'm too embarrassed to say it because I don't really know how. So I'll say timbales. Is it timbales? I don't know. But pumpkin and corn ones with it. And you just cook those in dariole molds. That just, you know, pumpkin and lots of cream corn and eggs and cheese, a little bit of flour. And then you take it out. And on top of that, you put a crisped up pancetta crumb and some sage that's just been lightly sautéed in some butter, and they just all melts over the top of it. That's really nice as a side dish, or you could give people a couple of those and then it's a main.
0: Delicious. Scott says the best type of corn is popcorn.
1: Yeah.
0: I mean, he's not wrong. Do you have a fun recipe with popcorn?
1: I do, actually, yes. And it's from back in the day when you didn't do it in a popcorn maker, though you can. So back in the day when I used to make it, and I still do it this way, is a couple of tablespoons of corn, of oil, sorry, in a base of a heavy saucepan. I put into that about 3/4 of a cup of popping corn, put it on about medium heat, and then put a lid on, of course. When it starts popping, you know that things are going well. And then I will, meantime, I make a caramel out of about 125 grams of butter and 3/4 cup of sugar, 1/4 cup of honey or golden syrup, and you put that over heat, cook that on medium for about 5 or 6 minutes, and then you pour that over the popcorn, and I put walnuts in there too, or you can do almonds, about 1/2 cup, peanuts, whatever, and then you've got this lovely mixture starting to set. You tip it out onto a tray that's got baking paper on it, and you just leave that, pat it out with the back of a spoon and let it set, and then just break it apart, and that is so delicious. That's a lovely treat.
0: Oh, that sounds delightful. I'm sure there'll be people that want to try that recipe out. What are your other go-to recipes?
1: Oh, well, I always like to make, if I can get my hands on corn, I had a lot of corn cobs. I make corn relish, which is delicious. Remember the days of the old corn relish?
0: Yes.
1: And cream cheese? Well, this is like the commercial one, and it's just really easy to do. Do you want me to quickly?
0: Oh, yes, reel please. It off? Yes.
1: Okay. Absolutely. So it's 1 kilo of corn kernels, fresh or frozen, doesn't matter, a couple of onions and a red chilli, just a long red chilli, just dice it up, and a red capsicum. Did I say 2 onions? I think I did. And 2 tablespoons of salt. You put that all together in a bowl and you leave that probably for about 2 hours, 3, thereabouts, and then you drain it. And then meanwhile, you put into a pot on the stove 2 cups of sugar, 2 cups of cider vinegar or white vinegar will do, 3 teaspoons of mustard powder, 2 teaspoons of turmeric. You bring that up to the boil, and then you put the corn into that and you simmer it for about 25 to 30 minutes. And then that will be beautiful and tender by then. And I just tend to put in, you know, a teaspoon of corn flour mixed with, or maybe 2, mixed with a little bit of vinegar if you think it needs a bit of thickening. Mix that into it, and then it is so delicious. You just put it into your sterilized jars, seal it immediately. It's shelf stable and it is delicious. Just pop it in the fridge once you've opened a jar, of course. But on corned beef, you know, in a corned beef sandwich, it is so good. And, of course, in that dip that we talked about.
0: Yeah, so, and frittatas, it sort of just pairs so well with eggs, doesn't it?
1: Oh, it does. Young quiches, that sort of thing. Yeah, it's just such a wonderful thing. You know, fried rice, corn kernels in fried rice, it's not the same without it. And the list goes on and on. Macaroni cheese, instead of putting some of the milk in, use creamed corn. Really delicious.
0: Yeah, because it can just help thicken everything out.
1: Yes, that's right. It gives it that lovely flavour. I am never without, I have to say, tins of cream corn in my pantry.
0: Do you have any tricks for using like frozen corn?
1: In what way?
0: Well, I find sometimes when I use frozen veggies too, sometimes we'll get a bit of ice and a water in it. So yeah. I'm always a little bit careful about what I use. Like, is there something particularly you would use frozen corn for?
1: I would use it for most things, but I would cook a little bit first. because

0: Then and then strain it, steam it, strain it, boil it in a little bit of water, strain it, and then that takes away that excess liquid that goes in that might be on the corn otherwise, the frozen corn otherwise.
1: Do you know what I'm loving? I'm loving the idea of like corn fritters with corn relish. Is it too much
0: Oh
1: corn?
0: yes, no, you can't have too much corn, particularly if you put some sour cream into the equation.
1: If you haven't just joined us, Sally Wise is our guest. She's a cookbook author, and we're talking about corn. So corn is the basis of Mexican dishes. Do you cook much Mexican?
0: I like to cook Mexican a lot, but my husband doesn't like it that much. So, I have to temper my passion for it a little bit. But I particularly like to cook. Is polenta Italian? I don't know. Or is it Mexican? I don't know. But I love it, whatever it is. And so that's one form that I slip under the radar. So what
1: Oh,
0: I
1: what are
0: do.
1: your tricks for polenta? Because polenta, I find sometimes like I'll do it with like an Italian ragu or something, but I find it so like cumbersome. Do you have any tricks?
0: You have to remember what the ratio is, because sometimes can be like glue that you're stirring with a strong wooden spoon that might even tend to break because it gets too thick. So the ratio should be about 4 to 1, 4 of water or stock. You can use milk, but that tends to make it catch. And so you put that into a saucepan, and as it comes up to the board, you shake in over it your 1 part of polenta. So you have 4 cups of the liquid, 1 part of polenta. So sprinkle it over and stir like crazy. And it's tedious, I know, but you have to cook that for, but you can get faster cooking ones, so maybe 20 minutes. But the result is so worth it. And at the end, I like to throw in, as most people do, I suppose, about 60 grams of butter to that amount, and about half a cup of parmesan. And a little cream doesn't go astray either. So that makes it really rich. And then you can have that, as you said, with a ragu, but I like it best when you put it into a tray, what's left over, suppose there is any, and about half an inch thick, was, I don't know, I'm so
1: Oh,
0: old,
1: and
0: I'm talking
1: baking it.
0: imperial. You can bake it, but I leave it to set and then cut it into squares or triangles or whatever, diamonds is nice, and then pan fry it in a little olive oil mixed with butter, and that is so good. They're like little polenta fritters, and it takes it up a whole notch.
1: Yeah, that sounds amazing. Is there any corn you won't eat?
0: Not really. Can't think of any offhand.
1: I will have corn either way. What about corn that you've cooked and then the next day? Like, once it's already cooked and just using it up so you're not throwing it out. Is that something you'll just throw into, say, a soup or something?
0: Yes, you could, like if you're making a soup, even if it's on the cob, just throw the cobs in. That will make them even more tender. Or I tend to scrape the corn kernels off the cob, and then I will give the cobs to the chickens, by the way, and then I will put that into, like as we were talking about, fritters, a mornay, a quiche, anything like that. And if you can't use them straight away, we'll just freeze them, the leftover ones, and then you've got them there on hand. And they, because they're cooked, they shouldn't become watery, such as the normal frozen ones do that have just been blanched.
1: Bacon, corn, stuffed capsicum. That's what's been
0: Oh.
1: suggested. That sounds like a good idea with rice. So that's sort of building on or similar, I guess, when you're talking about adding corn, leftover corn to fried rice, which I've done before too.
0: Yes.
1: But then I love that idea of then stuffing that rice in a capsicum. What a great, I'm going to try that.
0: Yeah, that's a really good idea. And if you were making meatloaf, for instance, as some people may still do, it's a good old staple, that one, you could mix some of the leftover corn through that as well. That would be very nice, particularly if you incorporated into that meatloaf mixture some of your Mexican spices like cumin and coriander and paprika. That would be really good.
1: Oh, lovely. Have we forgotten anything?
0: Oh, probably, but I can't think of anything offhand.
1: Do you know what keeps going on in my mind too? That idea, I don't know if people still do, but you remember people hollow out a big thing of bread and then stick corn chowder? That is always in my
0: Yes.
1: mind with corn chowder now. Like that, it's sort of synonymous, that idea of the corn
0: Oh,
1: chowder
0: yes.
1: cob.
0: Oh, that sounds good.
1: Yeah,
0: Oh, I might do
1: American.
0: that
1: I
0: over
1: think
0: the
1: I had
0: weekend.
1: that in America.
0: Yes.
1: It's always lovely chatting. Thanks for
0: Likewise.
1: making me crave corn this evening. Thank you.
0: My pleasure.
1: Bye,
0: Bye-bye.
1: Sally. Sally Wise there with lots of suggestions for corn. Who else was a little bit enticed by that caramel corn? It's such a thing now, isn't it? Corn, but then that sweet, the idea of having sweet corn. I quite like mine just buttery and salty. but I think I'd like to give that a go. Also corn fritters, as she mentioned, soup. What else did we mention? So many things. If you're keen on the recipe, 0467 922 666. Just send us a message with your email address. 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
1: 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Coming up after 3:30, so you've got to wait a few minutes, we are going to do the quiz. 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So if you would like to play the quiz, just call while the news is on 1300 681 666. 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
1: I think the art and the creative minds in a town, a small town, big town, whatever it might be, it can tell a lot about our story. And the Queanbeyan Palaurang Regional Council 2026 Art Awards exhibition has been on show in the heart of Queanbeyan. Now, tomorrow is the last day for you to catch this year's winning artwork. So if you haven't gone yet, or you've gone and you're like, I have to go back again, now's your little gentle reminder to do so. This year's exhibition has been expanded across two galleries and spaces, and has had a record number of entries, I understand. Joining us right now is Victor Petros, who's the Acting Director of Community Arts and Recreation at the Queanbeyan Palaurang Regional Council. Good afternoon.
6: Hi, how are you?
1: Good. What's the response been so far to the exhibition?
6: Oh, look, it's been fantastic. We've had so many people come through and understandably just blown away by the quality of the work and the amazing presentation of our local artists. It's been great.
1: And I understand too, a record number of entries. What do you think drove that?
6: Do you know what drove it? I'm not sure, but we're certainly pleased about it. 85 artists this year. Wow. We have, and some amazing work across 3D art. Our First Nations artists are growing as well, and our photographers, everything, right across several different mediums and genres. It's great.
1: And there was more than one winner, is that right? There's different winners for different categories?
6: Yeah, there's about 10 categories, I think, at the top of my head. So everything from the Mayor's Acquisitive Art Award, which was won by an artist, Annette Blair, right through to awards for photography, First Nations, 3D art, which is some highly commended as well. So you have a winner of a category, but also a highly commended.
1: And do they get a nice little prize?
6: Everything from $1,000 right through to the Acquisitive Art Award that Council purchases as part of its collection, that person gets $7,000.
1: Oh, wow. And who won that?
6: That was Annette Blair. Her work was called The Passing Autumn. So that's exciting. That goes into our collection to be displayed probably after it comes out of the gallery. It'll probably go into our mezzanine foyer.
1: And my understanding is it's a real mix of, I guess, more professional artists and more amateur, like a real mix of experience?
6: Yeah, very much so. So we get to see people at different stages in their career, whether they're new and emerging or have been established, which is a great opportunity for them to see each other's work, but also we love the fact, and I must say with Bendigo Bank, who sponsor us with money into this prize pool and have been partners of ours for many years now for these art awards, giving people an opportunity to establish themselves and get themselves known.
1: And there was a, when it comes to the mediums, did you see any shifts in, I guess, what people were putting in from digital to sculpture to paintings?
6: Oh,

0: Wouldn't say more of a shift than we have done the last couple of years. I think we've seen a little bit more 3D artwork, not so much digital. It'd certainly be really interesting to see some more of that, especially as our more younger generation that are used to using those technologies that perhaps some of us not so much would be great to see.
1: Okay, the time is on. People don't have long to see it. So, where do they need to go and when?
0: Okay, well, it closes tomorrow. So the gallery is open from 10 a.m. to 4 p.m. So if you go to the Q Theatre in Queanbeyan, there are two galleries as part of that complex. They're in there. In the afternoon, from 2 to 4 p.m., we have our sort of closing ceremony. That includes artists doing talks and sharing their creative process. And we will be drawing the Viewer's Choice Award, which is the last award. So if you come along and see the gallery, make sure you put a slip in there. You get a if you get chosen, there's a lucky voter's prize of $250, so you can win some money as well.
1: Wow, that's not bad, $250. The other thing too, do any of the works, I know that you mentioned before that the council has acquired one of them, but can people buy the works? Are they for sale?
0: Absolutely, they are for sale. Some have already been sold, so I think you should come down and have a look. They've all got a price on them, and grab something before they're famous.
1: Victor, thank you.
0: No problems. Have
1: Thank
0: a great
1: you.
0: day.
1: You too. That's
0: Bye.
1: Victor Petros there. He's the Acting Director of Community Arts and Recreation at the Queanbeyan Palaurang Regional Council. Yeah, just one more day. So if you want to go along and have a look, if you live in the Queanbeyan Palaurang area, or perhaps you live over in Canberra and you just want to go see some artwork, maybe you want to buy some artwork or support some local artists, that might be the chance for you to do that. In just a moment, we are going to play the quiz just after the news. So get in quick, 1300 681 666. Right now, though, it is time for news headlines with Jennifer Sexton.
2: Hi, Georgia. Making news, the US president has once again announced a peace deal with Iran is in the works and could be finalised as early as this weekend. But Iran says it's speculative and the deal is being reviewed with nothing finalised. Relatives of the 260 people killed in last year's Air India plane crash are marking the first anniversary of the disaster as the wait continues for a final report into the cause. ACT Police Minister Marissa Patterson says an operation targeting ongoing vandalism at sports grounds caused by bikes and motorcycles gets underway this weekend. A disability services labour hire company has collapsed into voluntary administration, warning new NDIS rules are adding pressure to the sector. And Socceroos coach Tony Popovic has signed a contract extension just 2 days out from the team's first World Cup match against Turkey in Vancouver. It will see him remain as head coach of the national side through to the Asian Cup in 2027. Sunny weather for the remainder of the day for the capital. At the moment, it's 18 degrees at Dixon, 17 at Tuggeranong. Tomorrow, showers increasing with a top of 17 degrees. Georgia, there'll be some more news coming up at 4 o'clock.
1: Thanks, Jen.
2: Thank you.
1: That is Jennifer Sexton there in the ABC newsroom. It is, of course, Budget Reply Day. So we're going to try and bring you those replies that are happening today. So both the Canberra Liberals and also the Greens, when we have the information to bring that to you, we'll bring it to you. Just waiting. That's what's happening at the moment. It is 3:30 and I'm Georgia Steins. We're going to play the quiz in a moment. Do you want to play 1300 681 666? 1300 681 666. I'm Georgia Steins. If you want to play the quiz, now's your time.

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4: 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You know what we do on a Friday? We do this thing called the quiz, where you and I get to chat, we'll ask some questions, have a bit of fun. 1300 681 666. That's 1300 681 666. Give me a call.

0: It is quiz time, and Andy's called in. Hi, Andy.
1: Hi, Georgia. Happy Friday.
0: Happy Friday. How's your week been?
1: Oh, it's been pretty fantastic. I've managed to get my oven to finally work.
0: That's a win.
1: Oh, it is a win because I didn't pay for the oven and it was full of grease and it wasn't working apparently. So,
0: yes. Do you mean you got a bargain? You got a second-hand one and you made it work?
1: Yes.
0: That's very impressive, Andy. Well done. Are you ready to put those smarts into the quiz?
1: I hope so.
0: Okay. Okay. So the FIFA World Cup started this morning. So which team country, same thing really in this instance, won the first game this morning? We've been hearing about it today.
1: Mexico, 2-0.
0: Oh, do you know who they beat? You don't need to know. They did. Well done. While we're in Mexico, what is vamos? I hope I said that correctly in English. Like, what's the translation?
1: Fast.
0: Not technically. Do you want to give it another go? I don't know. I'll have to ask James. Hang on one second. We'll just have to check with James if we can take that answer. It's not the answer I've got. So you're saying fast. Do you think it means fast?
1: Go fast or go faster. So.
0: Oh, go is definitely in the abbreviation I've got, but not fast.
1: Oh, go away. Sorry.
0: Oh, Andy, I'm so sorry.
1: Nope. Okay. Nope. I'm not a cat. So
0: you what? What'd you say?
1: I said I'm not a cat that loves wearing a hat. So
0: I like it. You've already got a hat anyway. Bye, Andy.
1: Bye, Georgia.
0: That's Andy in Florey. Does anyone else know? That's not the technical. Well, that's not the translation. So what is vamos? Vamos. I'm always saying it wrong. I need James Finlay in here to help me out in a minute. But yes, what is it, or Alice Matthews for that matter, what is the translation in English? 0467 922 666 is the text line. But I need you to call in on 1300 681 666.
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0: 1300 681 666. 1300 681 666. I need you to call now. I want you to tell me what a vamos is in English. James is in my ear right now. What does it mean? 1300 681 666. Which you might, say. If you want to go somewhere, 1300 681 666, or you want to get revved up, what is the direct translation? We are playing the quiz, but we need you on 1300 681 666. Stop texting me. I should have given you the text line for the quiz. I need you to call.

0: Oh, so many people have got it on the text line. Yes, but I need you to call me. Erin's done that. Hi, Erin.
1: Hi, Georgia. How are you going?
0: Good. Did you get the answer right, even with my rubbish pronunciation?
1: I think I know what it means. It means kind of like, let's go.
0: Yes, it does. Well done. Correct. So speaking of let's go, well done, I want you to tell me which band sings this. Are you ready?
1: Uh-oh,
0: which band sings this?

0: What do you think, Aaron? Do you know?
1: I don't actually know.
0: Stumbling at the first one. I'm so sorry. I don't know if I can. I give a clue? I can give a clue. They go round.
1: He's being generous today.
0: Yeah, he's.
1: Thanks, James.
0: But then he realized where I was going and he's like, they go around a racetrack.
1: Cars?
0: Yes. Do you want to put a.
1: Oh, the cars?
0: Nicely done. It is a Friday.
1: It is.
0: Yes. Okay. Now, the King's birthday holiday was on Monday. King Charles III's real birthday is on November 14th. What a star sign does that make him?
1: Oh, God. absolutely no idea. Capricorn.
0: Oh, that's a very good guess. Well done, though. You did very well. Thank you.
1: Thanks, Georgia.
0: Have a nice weekend. See you, Erin.
1: You too,
0: bye. That's Erin, 1300 681 666. Anyone born around November 14th? Or you just know your star signs really well? You know, some people are very good at that. They'll say, when are you born? And that, and you say, and they go, oh, so you're a, they get it straight away. So if that's you, this is the quiz for you. At least this question is for you. 1300 681 666. I'll repeat it. The King's birthday holiday was on Monday. King Charles III's real birthday is actually on November 14. So what star sign would that make him? And it's not Capricorn. Do you know the answer? 1300 681 666.

0: If you have just tuned in, we're playing the Friday quiz. And Suzanne's called in from Queanbeyan. Hi, Suzanne.
1: Good afternoon, ma'am. How are you?
0: I'm excellent, actually. I'm looking forward to a nice weekend.
1: That's good. You need a punishment song for people who text in but don't. Suzanne Hill has a punishment song and it's
0: Does
1: Popcorn
0: she?
1: By Hot Butter.
0: Oh, I love that. That's very clever. Okay, I'll have a think about that. I like that idea.
1: Yeah.
0: Okay, so do you know the answer?
1: I think it's a Scorpio.
0: Are you a Scorpio?
1: No, I'm a Sagittarian. We have a burning sense of injustice because our birthdays are near Christmas time.
0: Yes. You're not on Christmas Day. I've got relatives who have theirs on Christmas Day.
1: No, mine's usually when school breaks up.
0: Oh, yeah, and it's hard to get people, like, if you want to organise something.
1: Well, it might be that they just don't like you.
0: No.
1: Or it might be that they've got other plans. I've just really never quite figured it out, Georgia.
0: I think they'd like you. I don't believe that for 1 minute, Suzanne. Okay, you ready? This is question number 5. Agro, the puppet, has a new home. It was announced that Agro is going to call the National Film and Sound Archive home. So what was Agro's longest standing co-host of Agro's Cartoon Connection? This is a very hard question.
1: This is a weird one. It wasn't Daryl Summers, was it?
0: It was a lady, if that helps.
1: No, not really. No, I could have told you
0: tricky.
1: National Film and Sound Archive. I could have said, you know, the bath mat thing, you know?
0: Yes.
1: Yeah.
0: I'm sorry.
1: Go. It wasn't the lady who was the, you know, who did the In the Wild, you know, the National Parks person from Queensland.
0: No, I don't know about that, but her first name is hyphenated.
1: You know my joke about your second clue. It's like being kidnapped. Don't go to the second location. Okay.
0: Bye. See you, Suzanne. I try my best. I try my best. See you later. I think, she was referring to Ranger Stacey. No, it's not Ranger Stacey. No. 1-300-681-666. 1-300-681-666. Suzanne's very funny. She thinks whenever I try and help, I make it much worse. I actually don't mean to make it much worse. I mean to make it better. I feel like some of my clues are okay.

0: This is the Friday quiz on Drive, where we can shake off the week and hopefully go into the weekend victorious. That's you. Lisa in Redhill joins us. Hi, Lisa.
1: Oh, hi there.
0: Do you know anything about Agro?
1: I remember him, but like, no, I probably don't know, but you did say hyphenated name.
0: The first name. Just to
1: I'm
0: be clear.
1: I'm going to say Marianne.
0: Oh, just like switch it around.
1: Anne Marie.
0: And do you know a surname? James, what do we think? Can we take Anne Marie? Yes. James says you can have it.
1: Amazing.
0: Just awesome. To let you know, we've eaten a lot of chocolate in the office today, and I think this might be making us happy. And therefore, yes, James is definitely being kinder on the don't have to have it exactly right. Yeah, so it's Anne Marie Biggar. I think B-A-G-G-A-R is the, okay. Yes. Which you knew, of course. You knew that.
1: Oh, yes, yes. Yep. Definitely.
0: Absolutely. Here's a little bit of aggro.
2: I've got aggro. Look at this.
3: What's he called?
2: Well, it's called a good luck troll.
3: All right, yeah.
2: Look at him.
3: Yep.
2: See? There he is. I'll just turn him around. Look at him.
3: Geez, I reckon my hair would go like that if I had a pencil up my ass as well.
0: Mike on the text line says it's Anne Marie. You got it too, Mike. Well done. Okay, so we're going to go to question number 6. The ACT budget was handed down this week. Who handed down the budget? So who is the ACT treasurer?
1: Oh, my God, I'm having a blank. No idea.
0: Oh, no.
1: I know. I've just come back from the US. I was in New York until Tuesday.
0: So oh, that sounds great. Did you watch the Knicks? Yeah. Did you go see the Knicks?
1: So close. I was so close. But
0: those tickets were ridiculous, right? The tickets. Yeah.
1: But it's like the whole city is on fire.
0: Yeah.
1: But I left on Sunday night, so I kind of missed all of that, but I was so close.
0: I love the ingenuity of New Yorkers that they were just like broadcasting it across buildings and like,
1: yeah,
0: so because they couldn't
1: gorgeous.
0: Get tickets. Hey, thanks so much for calling in.
1: Thank you.
0: Happy re-entry from New York.
1: Thank you. Bye.
0: Bye-bye. That is Lisa in Redhill. I think I've got Michael in Carrabar. Hi, Michael.
4: G'day. How are you?
0: I'm excellent. I've had a good week. Do you know who the ACT treasurer is?
4: Look, I think I do.
0: Yeah.
4: I live in New South Wales, so.
0: Oh, you live in, that's okay, but you might have heard it on the radio. Who is he?
4: I think it's Chris Steele.
0: Well done. Excellent. The next question is, how well do you know your Australian music?
4: If it's from the 80s, I know it pretty well.
0: And so Katie Steele, no relation to Chris Steele, by the way, is the lead singer of which Australian band, which is around now, which hails from Perth?
4: Okay. Yes.
0: Birdie.
4: I think it's Little Birdie.
0: Well done. It sure is. There you go. You second-guessed yourself. You weren't going to get that. Here's what they sound like.

0: There you go. This week in Screen Queen on Drive, Tash explored the best of British TV. Patricia, I think it's pronounced Routledge, played which character in the BBC One series Keeping Up Appearances? So what was the name of the very famous character in Keeping Up Appearances?
1: Okay.
0: So the name, the spelling of her name was not how she liked to pronounce it.
1: This I know. Everyone called her Bucket. It was Bouquet.
2: I once caught Richard playing with a frisbee. He says it was one he'd found, but I've never been sure. Sometimes on sleepless nights when my head's swimming with the responsibilities of organising another candlelight supper. Sometimes I wonder, did he buy the frisbee?
0: Yes, that's Hyacinth Bouquet, but it was spelt Bucket. Well done. So you get this. Nicely done. Do you know what? We're up to question number 9.
1: Oh, that's getting exciting, isn't it?
0: It is exciting. Have you got a 666 cap? There's not very many around, actually.
1: I don't.
0: Oh, I get 2 more questions and it could well be yours.
1: I'm feeling the pressure now.
0: Yeah, sorry about that. Okay, there's an earthquake in the Philippines this week. Oh, this is where James gets mean at the end. Please spell the Philippines.
1: Oh, okay. So it's named after Philip of Spain, so I'm guessing it's one L and two P's in the middle. So it's capital PHILIPPINES.
0: And I love the way you got there. That was excellent. Okay, this is question number 10. Okay, so a singer, Enrique Iglesias, has Filipino heritage. His mum is actually Spanish-Filipino, so that's how we're getting into this question. So you need to finish these lyrics. So I'm going to play you a bit, and then you've got to sing the next line. Are you ready?
1: Do I have to sing?
0: No, you don't have to sing. You can say it. I will accept the spoken word. Here we go.

0: Nope. I can stand by you
1: No.
0: forever.
1: No, I'm.
0: Oh.
1: Is that would a hint be in order, please?
0: James, excuse me, James Finlay. Can a hint be? No, he's saying no to a hint on the final question. Can he have a hint on the final question? No, he's sorry, he's just done the dun, dun, dun. I'm so sorry. But give it a guess. Do you want me? I can play it again.
1: Okay, yes,
0: And
1: please.
0: just see if the music overtakes you.

0: No,
1: Oh,
0: got it.
1: so
0: Sorry.
1: close. That's okay. Hey, you have a good day. Thanks, Michael.
0: You too. Thank you.
1: That's Michael in Carrabar. I don't know if this is a song that Bob in Yass might know. Bob, do you know the song?
0: Yeah, I do.
1: Are you gonna, do you want me to play it again? And then I want you to sing off the back.
0: I'm not going to ruin everybody's afternoon.
1: Come on. What's the next line?
0: You can take my breath away.
2: Take my breath away.
0: Okay.
1: There you go. Is that on permanent rotation in the car?
0: No, but I do have it on Spotify.
1: Do you? Hey, wait,
0: Yeah,
1: Bob. Hey, we've got to do this. Hang on. Well done.
0: Yeah, I was listening. I had to pull over right now, and I was
1: Did you?
0: listening to the other questions. I'm going, oh, gee, I don't know that would make it, you know, and they did. You
1: Guess
0: know,
1: what? Guess what you get, Bob? Do you know what you get?
0: Oh, you get a hat, do you?
1: Yeah, but the 666 hat, the new ones, are really
0: Oh,
1: lovely
0: cool.
1: caps.
0: Don't get a beanie.
1: No. So drive is year round. So you can
0: Yeah.
1: wear this year round,
0: Yeah,
1: particularly if
0: cool.
1: you're driving around a bit, which I know you do. You can have your little cap, you know, keep your complexion safe from the sun, all those things. I'm going to pop you on hold.
0: Yeah, righto. Thank you.
1: Hey, so nice chatting. Bye, Bob.
0: Yeah, see ya.
1: See, that's Bob in Yass. He's getting a 666 hat. We are giving away a hat every day next week, but you got to do something different than what you did today. So well done to Bob there in Yass. Is it Jen? Jen Original. I think it's Jen OG of Woden. I think that is correct. Says Georgia, Georgia, Georgia. You know, it's never going to be good. Do you know if someone says your name more than once? You know, you're in slight trouble. Georgia, Georgia, Georgia. Suzanne Hill and Philip Clark would never give clues. No, they would not. But they're tougher in Sydney, you know, and it's a Friday and it's drive. And I like to think of us as a big extended family. So I like to be kind. Also, Suzanne in Queanbeyan says, Georgia, I forgot to plug Worldwide Knit in Public Day tomorrow. Hug a knitter carefully. Says Suzanne in Queanbeyan. I'm a wannabe knitter. I want to do it and I want to be good at it. I'm just not quite there yet. You're listening to ABC Radio Canberra with me, Georgia Steins. Pleasure being with you as always. Plenty more in store for you. Coming up after four, we're going to wrap the week, including I want to talk to you about what's been happening in New York, which one of our callers touched on earlier, which what's happening with the Knicks and what you see happen with, say, the Super Bowl. By the time you get to the finals in some of these really big sports, everyday fans can't go along. The tickets are in the absolute thousands. So we'll be chatting about that because one of the Knicks players has actually spoken up about it and said, I wish some of our real fans could afford to come along to the playoffs, which got me thinking, is there a different way?

0: That is Bubbly by Colby Calais. This is 666 ABC Radio Canberra. Right now it's time for you to head to the ABC newsroom.
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2: Good afternoon, Jennifer Sexton with ABC News. US President Donald Trump says there'll be no nuclear weapons in Iran as part of a deal to end the war, while Washington has been talking up the prospect of signing the deal as early as this weekend. Iran's foreign ministry says that Tehran hasn't made a final decision on the agreement and that it wouldn't compromise on its red lines. But Mr. Trump claims the war is already over.
3: I don't know if you heard, but we ended the war with Iran today, and they have agreed never to have a nuclear weapon, something that we insisted on. That was the whole purpose. That was 95% of it. And they've done it in the most powerful way you can do it.
2: Back home, and the daughters of a motorcyclist killed in Canberra's north have told a court of the milestones they'll miss without their father. Zakacha Marlin reports.
4: Sean Joshua Walton was found guilty last month of negligent driving causing the death of 47-year-old Craig O'Neill in June 2023. Walton was driving a landscaping truck and turned at an intersection in Holt, colliding with Mr. O'Neill's motorcycle. The ACT Supreme Court heard one of Mr. O'Neill's daughters keeps a shrine to him in her bedroom so she can still say goodnight. His eldest daughter said she wished their final phone call had lasted for hours and told the court she would miss sharing milestones with him, including learning to drive, graduations and father-daughter dances. Walton will be sentenced by Justice Peter Berman next week.
2: Relatives of those killed in last year's Air India plane crash are marking the first anniversary of the disaster as the wait continues for a final report into the cause. At least 260 people were killed when the aircraft crashed into a residential area shortly after taking off from Ahmedabad en route to London. A preliminary report identified that both of the 12-year-old Boeing 787 Dreamliner's fuel control switches abruptly moved to the cut-off position, starving the engines of fuel and triggering total power loss. Beyond that, very limited information is available, and a full transcript of the black box recordings of the plane has never been released. A One Nation fundraiser in Melbourne has been moved to a secret location after protesters vowed to demonstrate outside the event tonight. Ethan Seidemann reports.
5: Party leader Pauline Hanson and MP Barnaby Joyce were both slated to speak at the fundraiser, which was meant to be held at an Italian restaurant in Moonee Ponds in Melbourne's inner north. Several anti-racism protesters had posted online rallying people to protest at the event. One Nation says police concerns prompted the move, but Victoria Police say the venue made the decision to cancel. Police say they're not aware of any threats made against the venue. A One Nation spokesperson says the fundraiser has been moved to a different, undisclosed location.
2: New South Wales Premier Chris Minns says there's a way to go before internal police culture improves after a damning independent report into bullying and harassment. New South Wales Police has accepted all recommendations from a review released this week that found bullying, discrimination and sexual harassment were at unacceptable levels within the force. Mr. Minns says reform is already underway by the Police Minister Yasmin Catley and the Police Commissioner Mal Lanyon.
6: They've taken active measures both before the release of the report and subsequent to it to ensure that the experience of New South Wales police officers, particularly female police officers, is way better than it historically has been. I think we're at the beginning of that process, not the end, and no one is claiming that the job is done.
2: In the NRL, Canberra Raiders coach Ricky Stewart says the club will speak to Josh Papalihi about potentially coming back to the club in a different role after his playing career. After 15 years at the Raiders, Papalihi is set to call time on his career at the end of the season, according to captain Joe Tappany. The 34-year-old has missed much of this season due to concussion, a suspension and injury. Stewart says the absence of Papalihi will be a massive loss for the side.
7: The younger boys really look up to Josh, and you know, down the track that'll be something that I'm sure that we'll talk about, but you know, at the moment we're thinking short term. We've really missed Josh, and getting him back will be a big bonus.
2: As Socceroos coach Tony Popovich will continue

0: leading his side through to next year's Asian Cup in Saudi Arabia. After signing a contract extension, Popovich has become the first Australian to both play and coach for Australia at a World Cup, with the tournament co-hosted across the US, Canada and Mexico now underway. Canberra's weather for the remainder of the day, sunny conditions with light winds. Tomorrow, showers increasing with a top of 17, showers easing on Sunday. At the moment, it's 17 degrees at Tuggeranong, 18 at Dixon. ABC News.
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4: Hello, thanks for joining me on 666 ABC Radio Canberra Drive. It's a pleasure being with you as always. We're hoping to give you an idea of what the budget replies are going to be like after 5 o'clock today. What if we can? We have put requests in with Canberra Liberals. We did that earlier today. We're still waiting to hear if they have time later this afternoon. But we'll try and get across some of the main points too in their budget reply. Also, the Greens are standing up as well, but they won't be until after the Liberals. So we can't talk to them until after that. But I'm sure in the coming days we'll be able to dissect, I guess, the response and what is in them. 0467 922 666 if you want to have a chat, or 1300 681 666. I'm here for it. The Lady of Lynham says, Georgia, I hope you weren't suggesting the winner of the hat should wear the hat whilst driving, exclamation mark. The worst drivers on the road are ones who wear hats, exclamation mark, question mark, question mark. The Lady of Lynham. I was suggesting that because I do wear a hat while I'm driving and I'm not the worst driver. I'm also like querying the worst drivers on the road are ones who wear hats. I've seen some very bad driving on the roads, both here and when I've lived in the Territory in Queensland, and I don't think people were necessarily wearing hats. I'm not sure if you put a hat on, you suddenly become a bad driver, do you? But also too, on a more serious note, having had skin cancers removed and one on my head, I do wear a hat while I'm driving for the most part, particularly in those warmer months. 0467 922 666 or 1300 681 666. 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
4: To be clear, though, we're talking about a cap, not one that would obscure your view at any stage while you're driving. This is 666 ABC Radio Canberra. In a moment, we're going to wrap the week. This is where Associate Professor Lauren Rosewarne joins us. She will be joining us on a number of different issues, including the Hugh Laurie House defence and retraction. If you're wondering what on earth that's about, stay listening. We're going to be talking a little bit about sport and accessibility and whether or not, if you're a fan and you have followed a team the whole year you watch it, whether or not it's okay when you get ousted or at least can't afford tickets when they make the finals. The reason we're talking about this is because the New York Knicks, who won by just 1 point the other night, by the way, too. And the scenes in New York and the amount of people that crowded outside and fans. One of the Knicks players said that it was disappointing that many of the fans who'd supported them through the lean years and through the year just couldn't afford the tickets that were now in the tens and tens of thousands. And, of course, you see all the celebrities mainly, you know, down on the court, you know, those seats right down the bottom. So it got me thinking about that, about that interesting discussion around sports and fans and whether or not those fans are entitled to tickets. And we could take that across all different sports. I wonder what your thoughts are. 0467 922 666 or 1300 681 666.

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0: You're listening to 666 ABC Radio Canberra. It's time for us to wrap the week. Joining us is Associate Professor Lauren Rosewarne, the School of Social and Political Sciences based at the University of Melbourne. And I guess, let me see if I can just get her back. There you go. I've got her now. Hello, Lauren. Have I got you? Hello.
2: Do you have me?
0: Oh, gosh, I had you. I had about three other people first, but I've got you now.
2: I did as well. There were some strangers in that mix.
0: But we have you now.
2: Excellent.
0: Yes, it's now time. It is definitely now time to wrap the week. Should we go to Lizzo first? Lizzo and Love? Should we tell people who Lizzo is if they've missed Lizzo?
2: Yeah. Lizzo's an American singer, a pop singer, does a bit of rap, does a bit of R&B, black woman, had a reputation of being very body positive. In 2019, 2020, she was everywhere. And she's recently launched a new album and it's basically flopped, to put it bluntly, something like 600,000 Spotify listens, which isn't very good. And she's blaming this situation on streaming taking over from radio, and she felt that she had made her career as a radio darling, and now that people don't listen to radio, apparently, there's many problems with what Lizzo is saying. For example, people were just also streaming in 2019. It's not as though streaming just started either. So it's interesting that she's got a lot of reasons as to why her album has flopped. None of them are maybe the audience has moved on.
0: Mm. There also was a little bit of controversy, wasn't there, with her and dancers, yes, and something else. Yes.
2: Yeah, it's an ongoing lawsuit where a whole bunch of her staff have made accusations against her.

0: An unsafe work environment, accused her of being fat phobic, which is interesting because the fat phobia has come up as one of her explanations as to why her album has flopped. She feels that her album is not appearing in the algorithm on streaming services because of a fat phobic filter, if you like. Again, weird accusation now, given that this album has been released after she lost a lot of weight. I'm not sure why that wasn't a thing 2019, 2020, as opposed to now.
1: That is interesting. For those people who don't know much about her, I think, here you go, this is a little bit of a reminder. That was an anthem, wasn't
0: Yeah, well, I think that one's Truth Hurts, and that was on so many television commercials. It was every I was living in the US in
1: Yeah.
0: 2019. You couldn't actually breathe. You couldn't go anywhere, and that song wasn't
1: Good as
0: playing. It
1: hell.
0: was, yeah, oh, good as hell. Okay,
1: Yeah.
0: well, Truth Hurts was
1: Is the
0: her
1: other one.
0: other big hit from that year as well, and
1: Absolutely.
0: they were everywhere for a while. But Lizzo would not be the first artist. In fact, most artists have this, where you have some hits and that's the end of it. The idea of having a career in perpetuity is actually fairly rare, and it's not always explained by things like the algorithm, although the algorithm can, of course, play a part in pushing music into people's ears, even if they don't want to listen to it.
1: While we're still in the slightly weird celebrity world, Hugh Laurie got drunk and tweeted.
0: Pretty much,
1: Is that summing up the story?
0: So a freelance journalist who started watching the television show House, which has been off air for about 15 or so years, so we're talking a fairly old series now. The person tweeted that they've just started watching this show and every episode is basically the same. Now, if anyone hasn't watched House, I used to watch House and loved it. It's basically Sherlock Holmes set in hospital. So every episode is about Dr. House trying to work out what disease does this patient have. And this freelance journalist basically criticized every episode seems exactly the same. And House, the actual actor, Hugh Laurie, replied to her tweet by saying how, yeah, we tried to do it where House solved the case in the first 6 minutes, but NBC wasn't interested in that show. I actually thought his message was quite clever because it showed he's engaged, but some people read it as overly defensive. Needless to say, the next day he sobered up and did a bit of an apology.
1: Apparently, though, he criticised the journalist's grammar and a
0: The
1: few
0: grammar in terms of where she placed the brackets, but he also
1: other.
0: ended the tweet by saying, "I look forward to your first novel," which I think some people felt quite catty. Because I do a lot of research in this area of, reproduction and this idea of, everything is a rip-off of everything else, I kind of get the point that she's making. It does feel every episode takes a template, but that could be said for pretty much every television show that's ever existed since the dawn of time. That is how it works. There's a formula. Equally, that's the undercurrent of his response to her is, yeah, I'd like to read your first novel, meaning there'll be no novel that won't be derivative of something else because that's the way literature works.
1: Interesting. If you think of all the TV shows, and I'm thinking of all the hospital ones, now they all work that way, don't they? Or the Law and Orders, yeah.
0: Absolutely. Every detective show works the same way. All of these shows, pretty much every sitcom, take a similar format. I mean, that's why they work, and that's how you get genre.
1: Okay, shall we go to, I want to go to relationship gaps. I don't know what this means.
0: All right, so we know what an age gap
1: Oh,
0: relationship is. That's
1: yes.
0: one person older than the other. And that's been fairly criticized in the sort of post-Me Too years as being a bit of a red flag. So when, it's why everyone jokes about Leonardo DiCaprio only ever dating people under 26 years old, even though he's now over 50. So this article from The Guardian was saying that now social media has pounced on a whole lot of other gaps that are apparently deal breakers in relationships. So think of like an intelligence gap where one person is significantly smarter than the other. Or my favorite one, the Disney gap. One person is super interested in Disney, going on Disney cruises, going to Disney theme parks, and the other person is anti-Disney.
1: You're listening to 666 ABC Radio Canberra. I'm Georgia Steins. Okay, so we move on to the next.

0: We can talk next.
1: Okay. So have you been keeping an eye on this, what's been happening with the tickets?
0: In the sense of keeping an eye on it as how did we get to a point yeah. where ticket prices are in the tens of thousands of dollars, as opposed to me having any interest in sport whatsoever, because that day will never come.
1: I find this fascinating. And what I found the most fascinating about this story, well, a few things. So people who are just coming to it, the Knicks are doing very well, the best that they've done for a long time. But it means that the fans that have gone through all the not-so-great years can't go to the games. They can't afford to go to the games.
0: Yes, this is an interesting story because we've had the same debates about Australian support ticket prices in Australia yes. as well. Obviously not in the tens of thousands of dollars, but that idea of people who've been lifelong fans of a game, how did we get to a point where they can't actually afford to go? And this is the situation with all of these clubs. Mm. If they are a business, the market is basically setting the prices because the league themselves, and that's the same with the Knicks and the same with the AFL and the same with most clubs, they benefit financially if they can sell tickets at exorbitant mm. prices. So there's a vested interest there. Yes, we understand that the fans will feel a little bit hard done by, but those fans aren't going to not be fans next year. So there's very little that the league loses besides a bit of a PR damage, but those same fans are going to tune into the telecast, which was the balm that Donald Trump gave when he was asked about the ticket prices. He basically said the equivalent of such is life, and you can watch it on TV.
1: What I thought was interesting is a couple of the players came out and said that they didn't think it was good. That basically you had these people that had supported them for so long and they couldn't go to the games.
0: Yeah, my response to the players would be, though, that money pays your salary. Yes, yes. So I'm not sure that, yeah, they can say that, but I don't see them offering to buy tickets for those fans. They get a slice of that revenue. And this is, you know, again, not being a sport fan, I think they're all incredibly overpaid, but they get, so the more expensive the ticket prices are, the more money the players get.
1: And the other thing too is that those tickets like down near the bottom, like near courtside basically, you can't buy anyway. They're the ones that the owner gives to celebrities.
0: Absolutely. So you'll see, even though I have no interest in sport, we know this scene. Well, we know the camera will pan and you'll see Jack Nicholson, you'll see Spike Lee, you'll see Taylor Swift this week was there with, I think it's a musical group, Haim. I think she's friends with them. Mariska Hargitay was sitting there. So that idea of who are sitting right around the edges, those tickets are given to celebrities for free. Spike Lee actually buys his own, but the celebrities get them for free generally because they're expected to ham it up for the camera. It's almost like that, you know, what do they call pre-show entertainment, where it's a bit quid pro quo.
1: Yeah, and they do. They definitely they get the cameras right in their face, and that's part of it. I guess it's trying to create the atmosphere, right? Like these amazing people are here.
0: Yeah, it's so good. These people are here. You wish you were here. You're not, but you can watch on TV, sucker.
1: But do you know what? In true New York style, they've tried to circumvent it, I kind of love, with people sort of showing the game, you know, outside. They're on big projectors on the side of disused buildings and the
0: yes.
1: like.
0: And that was actually supposed to be a much bigger event that Donald Trump kind of usurped, where when the last game was that he attended, there was actually a whole lot of watch parties scheduled exactly outside of the venue. But as soon as he decided to turn up, they had to increase the security in a 2-mile perimeter, which meant all of those watch parties got dumped. And that was another layer to the anger people had. Not only could we not afford to go inside, you're ruining our ability to watch the game outside as well. But yes, New York has found other ways to handle it, including projecting on every possible surface.
1: There is an argument, though, too, like, and as you mentioned before, like whatever sporting events, that you having these free outdoor events, and be it whether it be like the World Cup and the Socceroos, and having them in places like Canberra or elsewhere or Sydney, but the importance of that. So there is like that equity in watching the game.
0: Yeah, look, I think you're never going to have, now that there is so much money in the games, you're never going to have equity. You're never going to have the levels of access that people want. It's just never going to happen now that it is so very corporate, these leagues. But you're right. There are ways to try and bridge that gap. And one of them is that idea of integrating some of the games with the culture more. So sometimes you'll see, for example, parades or training events, etc., that are a bit more open to the public so that it doesn't seem so very rarefied, which is very much the American model, because it's very much built around television viewing as opposed to in-person attendance, which is why their venues generally are so much smaller than in Australia.
1: And then also to just the other part of all this is just their complete and utter celebrity focus, like on the celebrities the whole time.
0: Absolutely, which is very much why it's considered a television game. You know, basketball, NFL in the United States as well, very much TV games in a way that baseball really never translated in the same way.
1: Thanks so much for your time as always. I appreciate it. Cheers.
0: Have a lovely weekend.
1: Bye-bye. That's Associate Professor Lauren Rosewarne, School of Social and Political Sciences, based at the University of Melbourne, talking there about some of the pop culture stories and the Knicks. I mean, what's happening off the court or what's happening in the, I guess, the bleachers or the seats is almost getting as many headlines at the moment as the Knicks form, which is what I find interesting. And then Hugh Laurie, yeah, don't drunken tweet, I think is probably the answer for that. And then we're also talking there too about Lizzo and Lizzo's, well, not so successful recent album. You got thoughts on any of that? 0467 922 666 or 1300 681 666. I'm Georgia Sands. You're listening to ABC Radio Canberra. We'll head to the newsroom in just a moment.

0: That is James Taylor with Fire and Rain. This is 666 ABC Radio Canberra. On the text line, listener says, I love that segment with Lauren Rosewarne. It keeps me up to date on the latest current stuff and I can impress my children sometimes. That's what I aim to do. Just, well, at least get some sort of grudging acknowledgement from them would be nice too. That's from Felicity Borua. Thanks, Felicity. Jen Original says, just wait, some idiot will want that to happen at the Australian sporting matches. Do you mean the free? You don't mean the free screenings. You mean the ridiculously priced tickets, like in the tens of thousands? People are paying like $10,000 for a ticket, and they're not the great tickets. Or do you mean like the obsession with basically celebrities? Some might argue that sometimes that is, you know, already happening or not. This is 666 ABC Radio Canberra. Thanks for joining us on this Friday drive program. It's a pleasure being with you. Talking about sport, though, we will be getting a bit more information about the beginning or to the FIFA World Cup. I'll be joined by one of my colleagues in ABC Sport. Off the back of that opening match, there's been another couple of games, of course, but we'll find out what we can expect. And looking ahead to the Socceroos' first game on Sunday as well, that's coming up. And also, just a little bit of a recap on the, well, the rumours that are swirling around regarding Josh Papali'i, so Papa, and the Raiders, confirmed in part by Ricky Stewart today. So we'll get across that for you as well. It's News Headlines Now with Jennifer Sexton.
1: Thanks, Georgia. Making news, the Canberra Liberals and ACT Greens leaders will give their budget reply speeches in the Legislative Assembly after 5 p.m. today in response to the Labor government's budget handed down earlier in the week. Mark Parton and Joe Clay are expected to focus on several key issues, including cost of living and the government's financial management of the territory. In other news, US President Donald Trump has declared there'll be no nuclear weapons in Iran as part of a deal to end the war, which he says will be signed as early as this weekend. However, Iran's foreign ministry says that Tehran hasn't made a final decision on the agreement and that it wouldn't compromise on its red lines. A One Nation fundraiser in Melbourne has been moved to a secret location after protesters vowed to demonstrate outside the event tonight. Federal opposition leader Angus Taylor has congratulated Britain's Defence Secretary John Healey for quitting his job over a lack of defence funding, saying Australia also needs to boost its spending on defence. Councils in New South Wales are celebrating after the New South Wales government announced it will take rural firefighting vehicles out of their hands, legislating to take ownership of some 6,000 vehicles. Police in the ACT say they're launching an operation targeting trail bike and e-bike use starting this weekend in response to an increase in antisocial behaviour involving a range of two- and four-wheeled vehicles. A 38-year-old Bhutanese national has been extradited from Western Australia to the ACT after failing to appear in court on family violence charges related to an incident at a Scullin home in April last year. And in sports, Socceroos coach Tony Popovich has signed a contract extension, which will see him remain as head coach of the national side through to the Asian Cup in 2027. Popovich is currently in California preparing the side to face Turkey in its opening World Cup match on Sunday afternoon, Australian time. The weather for the rest of the day, clear with light winds, a low of 4 tonight. Tomorrow, patchy fog is forecast. A cloudy day with showers most likely in the evening and a top of 16. At the moment, it's 17 degrees at Dixon and 16 at Tuggeranong, Georgia. There'll be more news at 5 o'clock.
0: Thanks, Jen.
1: Thank you.
0: That is Jennifer Sexton in the newsroom, keeping you up to date with all the news. As she mentioned there, and I've been reminding you too, that this afternoon we will have the leader of the Canberra Liberals, Mark Parton, will be standing up in the Legislative Assembly. You can watch that too, if you would like to, live through the feed. And then, of course, we'll have Joe Clay from the ACT Greens as well. We'll try and bring you some of that if possible, if the timings work out. We do have requests in, so we'll see how we go. But we'll give you a sense of what their response is to the budget handed down by Chris Steele on Wednesday.
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4: Now bring it like you need it, just like you need it. Don't even look at it.
0: So getting you in the mood, the first games of the FIFA World Cup kicked off today. I watched the Mexico-South Africa game from the comfort of my couch, mind you. It was a chilly start this morning. And, of course, we're all waiting for the Socceroos' first game on Sunday. Joining us right now is Aaron Bryans, who's from ABC Sport and has been following all the action. Hello.
5: Hey, Georgia. Firstly, congratulations to you. That was an early start today. So you've done well to get through this whole working day after watching the football in the morning.
0: Absolutely. I got my electric blanket on. I had that and I got my coffee and I sat there and enjoyed it and tried not to yell. It was fiery game though, wasn't it?
5: Yeah, I was going to say it might have helped you wake up, to be honest, because it felt action-packed the way that it played out. I mean, this is the wild thing. So I guess the main talking point, Mexico won the first game against South Africa 2-0, and we'll get into the nitty-gritty shortly. But there were four red cards in the last World Cup, and we had three of them on the first day in the first game. Like, that's just insane how it all played out.
0: Absolutely. But I thought that, I mean, look, I'm no expert in this too, but they seem to be, you know, depending on which country you're going for, deserved, I would say.
5: No, I'm totally in that camp as well. I think the refereeing was smack bang on. I think because Mexico hit the front early, for those who didn't see it, 9-minute mark, they convert the first goal of the tournament. And South Africa just panicked after that. It felt like they were really careless in the way they went about their defence, lacked a bit of maturity, gave away, some silly fouls that resulted in reds. And, you know, your couple of players down when you're already down on the scoreboard, and it just unravels from there, unfortunately.
0: What happened with a red card too? Like, what's the repercussions when you're talking about a World Cup?
5: Yeah, so you're missing multiple games, which in a group stage, you only play three and you've just lost your first. So I think it actually really hurts South Africa, who in the Group A context, Mexico were the favourites to top that, given they're a co-host and you get the home advantage, and they are a pretty good group as well around that. But South Africa and South Korea were kind of the two that were battling maybe to be second. And yeah, this really hurts their chances now.
0: Okay, so Mexico, I think they'd be rather happy with the first one. Tell us about the second game. I think that was about 11 a.m. our time, was it?
5: Yeah, this one was South Korea and Czechia. So, the other two teams in Group A, and kind of a mixed bag of a game where the first half, there was just not many shots, really defensive, kind of a slug. And then it just opened up where, as I kind of mentioned, South Korea anticipated to win this one and certainly be in the box seat to progress through to the next stage. And then Czechia gets on the board after half time, and suddenly they've got to get a move on. And they did it pretty promptly. They go bang, bang in the space of 13 minutes, win that game 2-1. And yeah, you feel like, even though we're only a day in, that group is probably looking like, Mexico, South Korea at the moment.
0: And I want to get to the Socceroos. I want to leave plenty of time. But what are the other games before Sunday if we can't wait that long?
5: Yeah, we've got a fair few on. So tomorrow there's another double up. So we get Canada up against Bosnia and Toronto. So that's an interesting one. Canada, another co-host, anticipated to be like a favourite in their group. But they've lost their star striker in David, so they might be a little bit vulnerable. And Bosnia were actually the team that knocked out Italy in the qualifiers. So they might have a little bit of pep in their step heading into this game tomorrow morning. That's in Group B. And then later in the day, we actually see the Socceroos group in action. So that's 11 a.m. Eastern Standard Time. The USA in LA get to play Paraguay. So that one does impact how the Aussies kind of move moving forward.
0: There's been a bit of trash talk, the Americans with Australia. I'm particularly talking about American commentators here. I mean, what are America's chances against Paraguay, do you think?
5: Yeah, it's a funny one. Like, I think there was this sentiment that the USA were anticipated to be the favourite of Group D, and Australia weren't really in that conversation. But I do think we've had, a pretty good squad heading in. Our form in the friendlies weren't the best, but I think that was largely because we were mixing and matching our players and just seeing what we were working with. But if you actually look through the qualifiers, Tony Popovich had us on a pretty handy unbeaten run of 12 games before that. So I do think we're going to be very competitive. The USA-Paraguay one, Paraguay, this weird batch, and this is kind of part of, you know, Australia's group where we've got three very different teams. They're a side that doesn't score. So they're this really stringent, dogged defensive team that many are surprised have gotten this far, because they just keep clean sheets, but they don't actually win games. So the USA have a fair few stars who've come from around, you know, a lot of the European leagues, and, you know, certainly can hit the scoreboard. So it'll be an interesting one to get a gauge on, you know, how Paraguay perform against them, because that'll probably tell us how we'll shape up in our final group game, because we're quite defensive as well. So that might give us a little bit of an inkling as to what's to play out over the next few weeks.
0: My guest is Aaron Bryans. He's from ABC Sport, and we're getting a little preview of the FIFA World Cup. You mentioned an interesting point, and that's one of the criticisms, I think, that's been made of the Socceroos, is that they're a defensive side, but obviously you need to score goals as well.
5: Yeah, I think we do it a little better than Paraguay, though. Like, we aren't as, you know, park the bus, sit down back. We do give up a lot of possession. Like, on average, I think we're around 30%. So we barely touch the ball, but we do fight. Like, we've got a very good, solid structure. They know their positions quite well down back. And when they do win the ball, the counter-attack is quite electric. And that is because, you know, we've got these prolific young stars coming through. So Yamo Torres and Nestoria and Kunda, like these guys, once they get the ball, can go end-to-end pretty quick and are quite deadly in front of goal. So I do like what we have in terms of our scoring. It's just, as you touched on, the tactics of Tony Popovic aren't really, you know, embracing that, so to say, compared to a Turkia who we've got up first on Sunday.
0: What's the latest on Montoro?
5: So it sounds like he'll be all right. He trained today. I think he had the flu yesterday, which is why they kept him away. But, yeah, he was there with the squad this afternoon. So you'd anticipate, yeah, he'll be playing come Sunday morning.
0: And who else is really key, do you think, in the Socceroos side?
5: Yeah, it's a tricky one. We've got a good balance where there's some veterans who've been to numerous World Cups before, but then, yeah, a lot of youth. I mean, really, if we're playing a defensive setup, it's going to come down to our back few. And there's been a couple of injuries there, which will dictate who we can and can't play. So Jordi Bosz is going to be instrumental. Harry Suter will be handy as well. But our actual... So we play essentially five at the back where you've got two wingers who can push up and then three centre-backs. But our three centre-backs who all come from, you know, very... solid backgrounds across the globe. You know, one plays in Serie A, another's, you know, been regularly featured with the Socceroos for a while, but they've never played together. They've had all these injuries over the last few years, so this is actually a chance for them in our first game to start together, which is a little bit unknown and scary, but at the same time, like they do have the pedigree to compete.
0: I wonder if that happens a lot, though, in the World Cup, though, too, particularly when you've got those teams that are really heavy with, you know, professional players or ones that are playing in different leagues around the world. They don't get a chance to play together that much.
5: Yeah, totally. I think in terms of the star teams and the ones that are always around the mark in terms of, you know, being favourites like your Frances and your Spains and your Englands and your Italys when they're in it, the reason why is they do have a lot of chemistry because those players often play in the same league, whereas for Australia, our best guys probably aren't in the A-League. Most of them do end up going around the globe and they don't get to meet each other until they actually play as part of a Socceroos camp. Whereas, you know, your England, most of the guys are from the Premier League. Italy has Serie A. So, the chemistry factor can be play a big part in it for Australia who, rarely get to see each other.
0: Well, I'm very excited about Sunday. I can't wait. Thanks so much.
5: Thanks for having me.
0: Thank you. That's Aaron Bryans there. He's from ABC Sport. Yeah, so that's the Socceroos game there, which you mentioned, against Turkey. And hopefully we'll do okay. And we did go through yesterday too a little bit about, I guess, what our chances are, but just need to win one, but hopefully more than one too, to progress through. So we're going to keeping in touch with FIFA as well. And I wonder if you are going for the Socceroos, or maybe you're going for someone else. 0467 922 666 or 1300 681 666. This is Drive.
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0: Still on football, we're going to go from one code to another because you've probably been seeing in the news and actually it's all up online. A lot of the major outlets have been reporting. What is the future of Josh Papali'i, so known as Papa? Obviously he has been injured, so hasn't played all the games this year for the Canberra Raiders, but he's expected to call an end to his career at the Raiders at the end of 2026. So we're going to get a little bit of clarification on some of these media reports and what has actually been said in the Raiders press conferences. That's coming up very soon. And I wonder if you've got memories of seeing him play, or you enjoy seeing him play, you got thoughts on this, or whether or not you are sort of looking forward to some of these other players coming up through the ranks at the Raiders as well. John of Bruce says, Georgia, thanks for playing James Taylor. We saw him at the AIS Arena in the 80s. It was a memorable concert. In the intermission, when the band had a break, he played solo with an acoustic guitar, says John of Bruce. They're good memories, John.

0: That's Coldplay with Viva La Vida on ABC Radio Canberra. Coming up after five, just a little heads up, we're going to be speaking to the Education Union in regards to the protected strike action yesterday, but also what the future holds. Are they hopeful that they have got their message across, but also that they might be able to get some of the things that they've been asking for? Now, as well as that, we'll also be talking to the Education Directorate as well for a response to that and what is the way forward when it comes to this. And are you a carer? Are you someone that looks after someone else, or you have? And I wonder if you looked at the budget and wondered what is in this for carers, for people who look after some of the most vulnerable people. And carers themselves are also can be vulnerable in many ways as well. So we're going to be talking to Carers ACT about what they see as omissions from the budget, what they wished was in there. And that will be coming up after five. But I'd love to hear your personal stories too. What would make a difference for you? What would have made a difference for you in the ACT budget if you're a carer?
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0: Oh, absolutely. Classical music's good for that, isn't it? If you're trying to concentrate on writing something. But I will argue that music with words is the best thing to do, best thing to listen to when I'm trying to, like, either exercise or clean, or potter around the house. I often listen to podcasts too. But if I'm trying to do something quickly, that's where, you know, music with a bit of tempo, that works for me. 0467 922 666 or 1300 681 666. We'll also be talking about what's happened when it comes to a WorkSafe case, a conviction here in the ACT, which doesn't always get to this point. So we're going to bring you that information too after 5 o'clock. What happened and what did the court decide and what are the penalties? What happens next? That's all to come on ABC Radio Canberra Drive with me, Georgia Steins. All of this too is in

0: light, I should say, of the today's the date for the budget in reply. So Canberra Liberals leader Mark Parton will be delivering this after 5 o'clock in the Legislative Assembly. And then Joe Wood, the leader of the Greens, will deliver the Greens' response to the budget as well. We do have a request in to the Liberals leader, Mark Parton. Unsure if that will happen today, but we'll try and bring you bits of that speech too if we can't get onto him.
1: 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Excited that a new generation are taking on a classic series. 6 filmmakers, 10 countries, 1 winner.
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0: Just a reminder to, in about 40 minutes, so just after the 5:30 news headlines, we will, of course, get the latest in weather for you to give you a sense of what's happening weather-wise. So there is a little bit more rain we know that is coming our way, so we'll get the latest view on that, how much you can expect and when. But right now, it's pretty mild, isn't it? 16 degrees at the moment, not too bad at all. In terms of the roads, we're being told they're pretty good. There were some earlier incidents, particularly on Gungahlin Drive, New Barton Highway, in and around Kayleen. That was earlier this afternoon, which Alice Matthews and the team is keeping you up to date on, which is good. But at the moment, we're being told it's looking okay. If that changes, though, of course, we'll let you know. And remember, you can always give us a call. James loves it when you give him a call and tell him about traffic. 1-300-681-666. 1-300-681-666.
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0: I will say my weather gauge is telling me it's 16 degrees in Dixon. The Bureau is saying it's 14.7 but feels like 11. So there you go. We're expecting an overnight minimum of 4 degrees and a maximum of 17, which we did get to today, didn't we? In terms of the days ahead and what you can expect, tomorrow, fog in the morning and showers increasing. So 1 to 4 millimetres tomorrow. So a low of 4 and a top of 16. Into Sundays, the showers will start to ease off, a minimum of 9 and a maximum of 16. Monday, that's 1 to 5 millimetres. On Monday, less rain, 0 to 1 mil. And a minimum of 6 and a maximum of 15. And then when you head into Tuesday, it's partly cloudy but no rain. And then we've got, at this stage at least, from midweek, from Wednesday through to Friday, more rain. So it's a bit of a rainy start to winter at the moment. At least that's how it's looking.
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0: Thanks for joining me on ABC Radio Canberra Drive. In the NRL, the Canberra Raiders veteran Josh Papali'i is expected to call an end to his career at the Canberra Raiders. This is at the end of 2026. Pakua Frimpong joins me. Hi. It appears that this announcement wasn't announcement so much, but maybe a slip of the tongue by Joe Dabernay.
9: Yeah, maybe a slight slip of the tongue. He was asked yesterday, he was talking about Vena Patuki Case, who is going to be starting in prop position going to be coming off the bench for the Raiders on the weekend, and talking about the future. And then he let it slip. Josh Papali'i, he's not going to be there next year, which was came a little bit of a surprise, but maybe not the ultimate surprise. Some of the Raiders... in the Raiders, you know, organisation, I think it was something that maybe they're expecting, but they haven't really openly talked about it yet.
0: Let's hear what Joe had to say.
10: I think that was Stick's outlook on it as well. Get a big man in the middle and building forward in the future. You know, you got to breed these young fellas through, and we've got Pups leaving next year, so there's a big space to be filled, and it's a chance for them to put their hand up and grab a spot.
0: And today when the media spoke with Coach Ricky Stewart at the Raiders headquarters, which I know you were there, Ricky Stewart was asked if Papali'i would still be playing with the Raiders next year. And here's how he handled that question.
11: No, he won't be. We'll worry about that once we get him back on the field and get him going. And hopefully that's not too far away.
0: So he said it, but then he moved on very quickly, didn't he?
9: He moved on very quickly. I think he also mentioned in that press conference he wants to focus on the short term at the moment. The Raiders season's not going as well as they would have liked. They've really missed Josh Papali'i in the middle of the park, and they want him back. He was supposed to come back round 15 initially, but we are in round 15 and he's not here yet. But I think it is something they kind of figured was going to happen at the end of last season, where he signed on for an additional year season this campaign, and wasn't really certain if he was going to play for one more year, but he

0: He's the all-time appearance maker for the Raiders. You know, he's been in a grand final. He's been a minor premiership. But right now, Josh Papali'i looks like he's on the way out of the Raiders. We don't know where he's going next or what he's going to be doing next.
1: And Ricky Stewart had a lot of praise for him too in terms of the mentoring role he's taken on with some other players and also how he's handled the injury time.
2: I give him credit for actually still being around, hanging around and getting through all the lows and the months and months and months of rehabilitation and burning recovery. The younger boys really look up to Josh, and you know, down the track that'll be something that I'm sure that we'll talk about. But you know, at the moment we're thinking short term. We've really missed Josh, and getting him back will be a big bonus.
1: They seem to be leaving the door open for an off-the-field role.
0: Yeah, they are. And I think somebody asked at the press conference today, you know, would you like him to come back in a role, a mentoring role, a coaching sorts of position? And Ricky was certainly like, it's something we'd be open to. You don't want to lose a talent. You've invested so much in a player like Josh Papali'i, who spent his whole career at the Raiders. They would certainly, I think they would open arms. They'd welcome him back. But it is, when a player retires from football, some players like to take a year away and really step away from the game and spend time with their family, or some players want to still be in around that kind of environment. I think it's going to be a decision that's up to Josh Papali'i, but he's still got a season yet to play out, and so do the Raiders.
1: Yeah, absolutely. If you have just joined us, Papua Fringfrong is the ABC sports reporter and she's with us. Just for those people sitting in their cars at the moment, there's been a two-car collision at the intersection of Sydney Avenue and National Circuit. It's in Barton, obviously quite busy at this time of night. Please be careful in the area. The vehicles are being moved off the road, but two-car collision there in Barton. Let's talk about this game, because obviously we don't have Hudson Young or Ethan Strange. I guess what was mentioned in terms of the way the team will look a little bit different?
0: He didn't mention a whole lot about in terms of the structural look of this team with the squad coming out earlier in the week. Obviously, no Sav Tamalea, who's not going to play as well. He's in concussion protocols. They expected they were going to be without Hudson Young and Ethan Strange heading into this game. But Ricky, speaking on the game last week, said it was the worst performance he's seen from the side. So it was really strong language in terms of that. And he said it's not necessarily about the character. He knows there's a character in this team that can bounce back, but they need to start executing it. And so did Joe Tappanay when he spoke to the media this week. He spoke about we need to execute and show more pride in the way in which we play.
1: And as you mentioned, we've got one out with the concussion protocol, but then we've got Sebastian Chris coming back.
0: Yeah, which is a massive in. It's been a lot of mixing and matching for the Raiders this season. When they do get players back, players are unavailable. Hudson Young missed some of this season with a suspension. Obviously, Simi Sisangi, we got the news from Matsumoko that he might be out for another month as well. When Simi was playing, he was by far the Raiders' best player this season. So it's a lot of mixing and matching, players playing in different positions. Dane Laurie's been in every single position, it feels like, but getting Seb Chris back will be certainly a bonus for the Raiders.
1: And Jed Stewart back on the wing, and then you've got Chevy Stewart. Is he on the bench?
0: I believe so.
1: Yes, I think that's right. Yeah, just yes. He's been named in the 17 with Kobe Black and Joe Roddy as well. What do you think our chances are?
0: Well, Parramatta have only won one in their last five, so they are in bad form at the moment. So they're desperate for a win. I would say the Raiders are favourites heading into this game, but with the way this season has gone and the way how tightly congested it is, you never really know.
1: I don't feel like they've won when I've thought they'd won, and then they pull out these other games where they score a load of tries in a few minutes. Hey, Pakua, it's great chatting. Thanks so much.
0: Thanks, Georgia.
1: That's Pakua Fringfrong. She's across all the sports news. Of course, you can see her on the ABC News as well, but also with stories up online, keeping up to date with our local sport here, and she was at that press conference today. So, yes, basically confirmed that Papali'i won't be here next season or won't be in the Raiders side, might be doing something else. But, of course, we haven't heard from him yet too, and the Raiders are preparing ahead of the game, so weren't making any more official statements outside what happened at that press conference. Just repeating a bit of traffic news, particularly if you're travelling in and around Barton, there's been a two-car collision at the intersection of Sydney Avenue and the National Circuit in Barton. Please be careful if you're travelling in and around there. We do expect that's going to cause some delays. If you see anything on the roads you think we should know about, 0467 922 666 or 1300 681 666. You're going to head to the 5 o'clock news with Jennifer Sexton. After that, we've got a busy hour for you, keeping up to date with some of the big news stories today, including we're going to check in with the Education Union, what happens now off the back of that full day protected strike action yesterday. We'll also chat to the Education Directorate. Are they any closer to an agreement between the union and the Education Directorate or the ACT government when it comes to what the union is asking for?

0: on behalf of the teachers. As well as that, how well did carers fare in the ACT budget? Well, according to Carers ACT, not too well at all. They're pretty disappointed. If you're a carer and you've got thoughts on this too, let me know on the text line. Right now, it's 5 o'clock.
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0: Good afternoon. Jennifer Sexton with ABC News. The opposition leader Mark Parton has risen in the ACT Legislative Assembly to deliver his first budget reply speech. Responding to the budget handed down by the Labor government earlier this week, the Canberra Liberals leader says the ACT is in a massive red hole and that the budget does not show us the way out. Mr. Parton will outline several new policies as part of the speech, including a charter of responsible budgeting, 50-cent bus and light rail fares for everyone, and expanded endometriosis and pelvic pain services for women. In other news, Iran has insisted that a final decision on a deal to end the current conflict with the United States has not yet been reached, despite President Donald Trump again claiming that an agreement would likely be signed imminently. Jonna Wakely has more.
1: Donald Trump claims the US has ended the war today, with Iran agreeing to never have a nuclear weapon. Many earlier claims over an imminent end to the war have failed to materialize. But the president's latest comments again fueled a stock market rally and saw oil prices fall. But Iran's foreign ministry spokesperson Esmail Baghi says Tehran hasn't come to a decision and that it would not compromise on its red lines. What those red lines are isn't exactly clear, but officials have previously indicated that the right to enrich uranium is among them.
0: The ACT Supreme Court has heard the youngest daughter of a motorcyclist killed in Canberra's north almost 2 years ago keeps a shrine in her bedroom so she can still say goodnight to him. Zakacha Marlin reports.
2: Sean Joshua Walton was driving a truck and turned right at an intersection in Holt in June 2024, colliding with 47-year-old motorcyclist Craig O'Neill, who was killed. Last month, a jury found him guilty of negligent driving causing death. During a sentence hearing, the girl's mother said Walton split second decision took a vibrant smile from their family. Mr. O'Neill's eldest daughter described talking to him the night before he died and wishing the call had lasted for hours. The position of the motorcycle prior to the crash remains in dispute between the defence and the prosecution. Walton will be sentenced by Justice Peter Berman next week.
0: An NDIS labour hire provider has gone into voluntary administration, blaming looming rule changes, delayed payments and rising costs. National Work reporter Bronwyn Herbert has more.
3: United Foundation employs around 480 support workers in supported independent living. Director Karim Amin says a combination of incoming regulation, delayed NDIS payments and rising staffing costs have contributed to the financial pressure. 27 staff have lost their jobs. Angus McFarlane from the Australian Services Union says many affected workers have already endured multiple related company collapses in the past 18 months.
4: We still haven't secured the entitlements, and now they're being told they're going through it again.
3: The company says care hasn't been disrupted and will continue operating while administrators decide its future.
0: The Australian athletics community is in mourning following the death of a Victorian sprinter. 25-year-old athlete Gemma Stapleton is believed to have died while travelling with family, though the cause of death has not been revealed. Tributes have flowed for the former Stall Gift finalist, with the Victorian Athletic League saying Stapleton left a lasting impact on the people around her. The American singer Taylor Swift has become the youngest woman ever to be inducted into the prestigious Songwriters Hall of Fame at the age of 36. Artists become eligible for the honour 20 years after the release of their commercial track, with Swift's debut hit coming in June 2006. To finance, and the share market has risen sharply today after Wall Street rallied and oil prices tumbled. The ASX 200 has closed up 2%. Oil is down. The global benchmark Brent crude is trading at $88.26 a barrel, and the dollar is lower, buying 70.3 US cents. To sport, and Mexico has defeated South Africa 2-0 in the opening game of the FIFA Men's Soccer World Cup, while South Korea has come from a goal down to beat Czechia 2-1. Meanwhile, the Socceroos say striker Mohamed Toure is fit to play in the team's World Cup opener against Turkey on Sunday. In the NRL, Canberra Raiders coach Ricky Stewart says the club will speak to Josh Papali'i about potentially coming back to the club in a different role after his playing career. After 15 years at the Raiders, Papali'i is set to call time on his career at the end of the season, according to captain Joe Tapane. Turning to Canberra's weather, heading into this evening, clear conditions with light winds, a low of 4 tonight. Tomorrow, some fog about, cloudy with showers most likely in the evening, a top of 16. At the moment, it's 13. ABC News.

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3: Hello, thanks for joining me on the Drive program this Friday afternoon. I hope the week has treated you well. We've got a busy half hour. If you're a teacher, you're a carer, you've got children in the school system, we're going to try and get a sense of where to next after yesterday's strike. As well as that, if you're travelling out and about on the roads in Barton, there's been a two-car collision at the intersection of Sydney Avenue and the National Circuit. You're being asked to be careful as the cars are removed and taken off the road. Also this half hour as well, are you a carer? And I wonder whether or not you're looking at the budget and thinking, I'm not better off. In fact, in some ways, maybe with rate increases, you feel worse off. We're going to chat to Carers ACT about what they see as some missed opportunities in the budget. But yes, your thoughts always welcome. 1300 681 666. That's 1300 681 666 or 0467 922 666.
4: Wangarali Majinu, Georgia Steins, Drive. ABC Radio Canberra, Ngunnawalwadi, Canberra Wurundjeri.
3: Well, the ACT Education Minister, Brett Berry, was censured yesterday in the Legislative Assembly. On the same day, teachers took protected industrial action that saw all ACT schools closed. Now, Minister Berry was censured in a joint motion brought by the Canberra Liberals and the ACT Greens, who took aim at her handling of both education and the housing portfolios. Now, the Australian Education Union is locked in an ongoing dispute with the government over a new enterprise agreement with concerns about staffing and workloads. And yesterday, we heard from teachers who were outside the Legislative Assembly. Mary Good spoke to many of them, who put forward impassioned pleas about wanting to be able to do more when it came to students and create a better environment. And they listed many different reasons why they were striking. As well as that, we heard from many of you on the text line as well that gave us an insight into some of the pressures you see in your classrooms as well. And you're welcome to keep those stories coming on 0467 922 666. Now, that one-day industrial action followed a two-hour work stoppage last month. Now, the first such strike action by ACT public school teachers in more than 15 years. So are we any closer to an agreement? Joining us right now is the Australian Education Union's ACT branch president, Angela Burrows, and she joins us. Good afternoon.
5: Good afternoon, Georgia.
3: Do you have numbers of how many people were involved yesterday?
5: Look, the estimate that we've been given by various people, including your colleagues in the media, was about 3,000. So it was huge. It was huge for ACT public education workers.
3: Did it have the impact that you wanted?
5: It certainly had an impact. It has had an impact in that I would have to say that today's meeting between the AAU and the government representatives in relation to bargaining was the most positive meeting that I've attended so far. So I'm sure that they have been instructed by the minister to get this done. And stop the unnecessary delays.
3: I know that you're limited in what you can say to and until you meet with people within the union, of course, too, and your members. But you say it's more positive. In what ways was it more positive? You told me before that you didn't think like you were being heard.
5: That's right. It has taken us taking fairly dramatic action. As you said in your intro, we haven't taken strike action for 15 years. So it's not something that educators like to do, but that our members overwhelmingly felt that they needed to be heard. I feel that we have been heard. I have in my hands a letter just received not very long ago this afternoon from the minister indicating what she can commit to at this point. Sorry, I can't share details of that. That will be discussed at our branch council meeting tomorrow morning. But it's suggesting that that we have been heard, that there's complete understanding of our determination and our conviction, and that we will not go away.

0: and that the only way to make us stop this action is actually address our claims, particularly around staffing. And you mentioned that many people have contacted the office, contacted your station about the situation in schools where classes are being regularly split or collapsed. Teachers are being asked to teach class sizes of up to 50. I mean, that's just not viable. It's no good for the kids. It's no good for the staff either. It's no good for public education. We have to address this urgently, and it does seem that we have some movement on being able to address that.
1: Angela, you mentioned before that you've received a letter, and I know that you can't go into everything that's in the letter. But just to be clear, this isn't an offer. This is just an assurance that they're listening.
0: Yeah, look, we're still some way off an offer, and at the moment we are really focused on trying to get agreement over the working conditions components of our claims. We haven't even started talking about pay yet, because we can't consider pay without knowing what's on the table in relation to working conditions. So it's a letter that outlines the priorities and to some extent the timeframes by which the claims will be prioritised, so that we can consider our next steps.
1: So you mentioned there you've got a meeting tomorrow morning. What, I guess, the purpose of that meeting, what will come out of it?
0: Well, you know, as a union, we're a democratic organisation, and our members determine what sort of action we should take or continue with, or whether this is enough to buy the government a bit of time. So that's kind of the choice that members will have tomorrow. Is this sufficient, or do we need to continue escalating action?
1: And so you wouldn't rule out striking again?
0: I can't rule out anything at this point. I can't rule out anything until we settle the claims, and that's some time off.
1: Are you confident that you can reach a conclusion, though, given you've now got the letter in your hand, you know what's in it? Of course I don't, but that under this current minister, who obviously is under a fair bit of pressure with the censure motion yesterday, but do you still have confidence in her as a minister?
0: Look, I do. I do have confidence that Yvette Berry is absolutely committed to public education. To change ministers at this point would be a disaster for our members, because it would just send us so far backwards. We would be starting again. Whereas this minister, yes, she knows that we are really frustrated with the amount of time that this has taken, but she has heard us, and she's instructed her directorate to get this done.
1: But I guess, why have we got to this point? You're saying you've got faith in the minister and the minister understands. So why have you got to this point? Are you saying that that's because of the Education Directorate?
0: I think a lot of the delays has emanated from the Education Directorate, yes.
1: And so do you have, now the lines of communication are open directly with the minister?
0: Oh, yeah, absolutely. And ever since we took our first industrial action on the 22nd of May, we have been meeting very frequently, more frequently than we usually do with the minister. I think we're meeting at least once a week at the moment with the minister, and more frequently with her office.
1: And does that mean that going around the Education Directorate or talking?
0: No, still talking to the Education Directorate multiple times, probably every day actually, to try and get this done. And as I said, the attitude that was brought to the table today was the most positive and most determined to get this done and get this done quickly.
1: After tomorrow's meeting, will you be releasing a statement in terms of what comes next?
0: We will, yes.
1: Angela Burrows, thanks so much.
0: Thanks, Georgia.
1: Thank you. That is Angela Burrows. She's the branch president of the Australian Education Union, ACT. So it sounds more positive, at least the communication, than we have been hearing previously. So we'll wait and see if the union and the teachers through the union can get part of what they're asking for and what happens next. We'll wait and see. We will chat to the Education Directorate too between 5:30 and 6 to get a response as well. Also, too, we're also going to be talking about carers, and for carers, whether or not they're worse off after this most recent budget. We'll be chatting to Carers ACT as what they see as some missed opportunities in the budget. I also asked for your stories. One listener says, Georgia, carers desperately need overnight respite for loved ones with more than mild cognitive impairment. Mindfulness and art classes once a week is just not enough. Nor is peer support, especially for those of us who've been caring for years and years. I'm sick of NGOs and government patronisingly telling us what an honour it is to look after our loved ones and how they are helping us to keep our loved ones at home. We don't have a choice as there are not places available. Give us what we keep asking for, please. Overnight respite for those with conditions beyond mild cognitive impairment. This is ABC Radio Canberra. I'm Georgia Steins.
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1: Thanks for joining us on ABC Radio Canberra. If you have someone who works within the building industry, works on site, or perhaps you yourself are even involved in the building industry, you've probably got a unique perspective too when it comes to safety and what needs to be done to keep people safe. And I think everyone deserves to come home safe. That's the way they say it, isn't it, when we talk about going to work. When you go to work, you expect to be safe. Back in 2022, though, a man had his foot stuck by an excavator bucket at a construction site in Gungahlin. Now, that case was investigated and there has been an outcome. Joining us right now is Peggy Cheong. She's the ACT Deputy Work Health and Safety Commissioner and our guest this afternoon. Hello.
4: Hello, Georgia. How are you?
1: Good. Peggy, can you explain this case for us?
4: So this is a matter that we talked to the industrial court. We were concerned at the obviously serious injury that was suffered by a worker as a result of an excavator bucket being lowered onto his foot. It crushed his toe and it resulted in a amputation of his toe, which is quite a significant injury. And our concern was that the risk was obvious and the incident or the injury shouldn't have happened. It's something that we say you are working with large mobile plant, and so again safety precautions needs to be taken, and the court agreed with us, which was a good thing.
1: That happened back in 2022, and of course we're in like mid 2026. It takes a while to investigate and get these cases through.
4: It does. It's a combination of factors, Georgia, that the investigation process does take time, bearing in mind that in criminal proceedings, when we prosecute, we have to prove an offence beyond reasonable doubt. It's a much higher burden of investigation process does take time, bearing in mind that in criminal proceedings, when we prosecute, we have to prove an offence beyond reasonable doubt. It's a much higher burden of proof. So when WorkSafe do prosecute, we, you know, make sure that we have all the evidence in the right place. And once we commence, there is, of course, then we are also working with the court systems and have the matter listed for hearing. In this matter, of course, the defendant had defended the prosecution but was found guilty and has now been sentenced. So while 4 years is probably longer than usual, but it's not extreme, if I could say that.
1: Can you tell us what they were found guilty of, but what the penalty is in a case like this?
4: They were

0: 2 offence, Georgia, which is a failure to observe our work health and safety duty, and that failure led to the risk, workers being exposed to the risk of death or serious injury, and that is a significant offence, and the PCBU, which was Fed Consulting Services, was charged, and we also charged its director, Mr. Stephen Gello, as a worker, because he it was a small business. He controlled the operation of business, and he was driving the excavator that led to the accident. So when they were found guilty, they've been convicted. The fine against the company was $100,000, and the fine against Mr. Gello was $10,000. It's quite significant, although the maximum for those sort of offences for a corporate is over millions, and for an individual, so several hundred thousand. So the court acknowledged that it's a departure from what otherwise had been a very good history for this PCBU and this worker, and that Mr. Gello was generally remorseful about what's happened. And I suppose WorkSafe's message is this, Georgia, sometimes things are obvious. While we all concentrate on the, I suppose, more significant or more complicated or complex risks, don't forget, you know, if you're operating heavy machinery, you should have an exclusion zone. People shouldn't be around. And certainly, I think the magistrate did also say in his court decision, it would have been as simple as telling the injured worker to step aside. Mr. Gello could have lowered the big excavator bucket to the ground and then let the worker come and take what he needed. So it's sort of, we're trying to remind people, some risks can be obvious and may be overlooked because you're looking for something more sinister or more serious. And unfortunately, risks don't take a backward step, or they, you know, they don't hide. And it's our job to make sure that even simple ones are acted or controlled, apart from the, you know, high risk of construction type work that they were doing.
1: Peggy, for people listening too that might work in some of the areas that we're talking about now, like some construction sites or factories or whatever it might be, what should they do if they are concerned that maybe some of the processes or the things, safety measures aren't being adhered to, that things have gotten lax? Because I guess people can be worried about their employment too in some situations if they do speak up.
0: Absolutely. I understand that. We always, obviously, our message is the PCBU have to look after the safety of their workers. You're quite right. Everybody who goes to work should be expect to be able to go home at the end of the day safely and without harm. And if there are concerns, workers can report or make a complaint to WorkSafe. And I would even say to workers, you know, shout it out. Talk to your managers, talk to the business. You know, you may be surprised that they, you know, they will respond quite favourably, in that, you know, having injuries or incidents on site affects productivity. PCBUs don't want that. They, you know, usually would want to work with their workers, and we always encourage all our, you know, construction site or businesses to, you know, make sure that you empower your workers to speak up. Workers always have the right to refuse to do unsafe work, Georgia.
1: Thank you so much for your time.
0: Thank you.
1: Thank you. That is Peggy Cheong there. We're talking there about work safety for the most part, but she is the Deputy Work Health Safety Commissioner.

0: successful prosecution there in regards to a case back from 2022 where both the company but also the director of a small business were held liable for an injury suffered by one of their employees. 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
0: We've been talking a little bit over the last few days about the budget, and as we read it more and learn more too and people realise what it means for them, we're hearing lots of stories about things that people, what they hoped were in the budget and what they hoped wasn't in the budget, like a rate increase for the most part. And I asked you for your stories about being a carer and what would have made a difference to you, and we've already received quite a few texts, so keep them coming, 0467 922 666. So joining us right now to talk about the budget and how they think it might impact carers here in the ACT, I'm joined by Kamala Brisbane, who is Executive Stakeholder and Engagement Officer of Carers ACT. Good afternoon.
3: Good afternoon, Georgia and listeners.
0: Firstly, too, I guess when we look at this budget, what were you hoping for? What did you hope might be in there?
3: We were really hoping for an announcement around respite, and we were also hoping for some funding around a carer's recognition card and a young carer mentoring program.
0: What is that card? What would be in the card?
3: So we've been working with government from the last election, actually, around developing a young carer, a carer's recognition card. What we would like is for carers to have something in there, a document or a card that actually says, validates their caring status, that they do have knowledge about the person they're caring for, that decisions that are made about the person or for the person they're caring for have impact on them, that services and supports can see that there's a carer involved and that they're considered in the decision making and the impacts of those decisions.
0: And that wasn't in there, even though you have already had conversations.
3: There's conversations, and there is some, we are working with government, so therefore we have some funding to continue those conversations and the feasibility. But what we were looking for and hoping for was some actual real funding that was inside the government, that maybe a position, or we actually need the card. We need the people educated in how to deliver that card. We need the actual support to
0: bring.
3: There's conversations, and there is some, we are working with government, so therefore we have some funding to continue those conversations and the feasibility. But what we were looking for and hoping for was some actual real funding that was inside the government, that maybe a position, or we actually need the card. We need the people educated in how to deliver that card. We need the actual support to bring that card to life.
0: And is that because now, in your view, carers aren't, I guess, acknowledged in this way?
3: No, it's recognition is the number one with respite issue with carers, is that they're just not seen. I mean, the conversations that are happening around NDIS, around aged care, all of those things, carers have to fight to be heard, to say, hey, this system impacts me. When you make a decision about changing funding, that has a direct impact on me. So a card is a small way of bringing that recognition into those conversations, but it is in line with, the movement that's happening in across Australia. Different states and territories are recognising that the cards are working well in some areas, and that in other areas they're lobbying for that as well.
0: You mentioned respite. Just before you came on air, we had a text from a listener who said, carers desperately need overnight respite for loved ones with more than mild cognitive impairment. Mindfulness and art classes once a week is just not enough, nor is peer support, especially for those of us who've been caring for years and years. That's part of a larger text, which I have read out. The idea around overnight respite for more than people with a mild cognitive impairment, what do they mean by that?
3: So what they may mean is people with cognitive impairment that impacts behaviour, that takes special skills to support that person. It may mean different physical limitations or health conditions that require specialist care.
0: And there's not enough overnight respite for that.

0: overnight respite. I mean, we are definitely across that issue around overnight respite, and it's been a constant theme that we have been working and talking about. But we also see the range of respite. For example, the respite in the mental health space, which can be more challenging for different reasons, or not more challenging, but challenging for different reasons. So there's respite across the range of carers. And I heard what that carer said, and they're absolutely right. You know, wellbeing activities and peer supports absolutely do play a part, and those carers who benefit from that, it makes a difference to their experience of caring. But overnight respite is when people can go on holiday, go to their daughter's wedding, attend, have their knees replaced, you know, all of those kind of things.
1: One of the things that you've put out in your statement is said that you acknowledge that the budget has invested in community services and wellbeing initiatives, but carers continue to be treated as part of a broader community rather than a distinct cohort. I find that really interesting. So not just with the card, but generally speaking, things should be targeted towards carers?
0: Yes, carers, we're always working to make sure that carers are seen as a different cohort, a separate cohort, that their wellbeing is impacted differently, their choice around education and workplace impacts are different, and they come, carers are all of us, you know, many of us. We're in different cultures, different ages. You know, we have some specific concerns around the impact of caring on young carers. So so highlighting that the impacts on carers is really important, and it's different.
1: Just funny, I want to talk about respite. Just we're just heading up to the news, so we don't have too long. But one of the arguments I've heard in regards to respite from the ACT government is, you know, but there's federal responsibilities. Is that it made it slightly difficult when it comes to, I guess, someone taking responsibility and investing more in respite?
0: Absolutely. And this is the great challenge for carers, is they get caught between the federally funded system and the now limited territory government funding, and that happens in disability as well. You know, with the hospital system impact, you know, that conversation also impacted carers, and it's carers who fill in the gaps. And so when they see all of those systems changing and in turmoil, they see the writing on the wall that this is going to come down to them.
1: Do you have faith, though, with the current government here in the ACT too, and then lobbying the federal government? I mean, where's the hope for the respite if you've still got some?
0: We do have hope. We do have hope. Those dialogues are definitely happening, and we are able to contribute. I think we're at both levels. We're part of a national network that's operating at that federal level, and then our opportunities to talk to the territory government and the bureaucrats are definitely happening.
1: Thank you so much for your time. I appreciate it. You're listening to 666 ABC Radio Canberra. Thoughts still coming through on the text line. I'll try and get to all your texts before 6 o'clock on 0467 922 666. That's Kamala Brisbane, their executive stakeholder and officer with Carers ACT, oh, an engagement officer with Carers ACT. Right now, though, it's 5:30, time for news headlines with Jennifer Sexton.
2: Thanks, Georgia. Making news, the ACT opposition leader Mark Partin's given his budget reply speech in the Legislative Assembly in response to the Labor government's budget handed down on Wednesday, declaring the ACT is in a massive red hole and the budget does not show us the way out. Mr. Partin has outlined several new policies, including a charter of responsible budgeting, 50-cent bus and light rail fares for everyone, and expanded endometriosis and pelvic pain services for women. In other news, Iran has insisted that a final decision on a deal to end the current conflict with the United States has not yet been reached, despite President Donald Trump again claiming that an agreement would likely be signed imminently. A One Nation fundraiser in Melbourne's been moved to a secret location after protesters vowed to demonstrate outside the event tonight. NDIS Labor hire provider United Foundation has gone into voluntary administration, blaming looming rule changes, delayed payments and rising costs. ACT Police Minister Marisa Patterson says an operation targeting ongoing vandalism at sports grounds caused by bikes and motorcycles gets underway this weekend. And American singer Taylor Swift has become the youngest woman ever to be inducted into the prestigious Songwriters Hall of Fame at the age of 36. A full weather wrap coming up in a moment, and there'll be more news coming up at 6 o'clock.
3: Hello, Samantha Donovan here on

0: a.m. at 6:05, as Donald Trump again claims a peace deal with Iran is close, the deaths of three Indians highlights the plight of thousands of sailors left stranded by the war. Also, Australian farmers prepare for the forecast El Niño weather pattern, and a Blue Mountains tourist site trying to cater for masses of fans of Korean pop music.
1: Toilets would cost on that site in excess of $1 million, and that just would make the use of that site unviable. But by being able to physically control the number of people going onto the site, you can control that sort of behaviour.
0: That's PM just after the 6 o'clock news.
2: Thanks for joining me on ABC Radio Canberra. So many texts coming through from you. All different experiences, as you can imagine, when it comes to caring. I'm going to try and get to as many of these texts as I can. Claire in Canberra says, Georgia, unless you've been a carer, it's really difficult to truly understand how vital respite is. Caring for a loved one is an act of dedication, but can also be physically, emotionally and mentally exhausting. Respite isn't a luxury. It's what allows carers to rest, to recharge and continue to provide the support their loved ones need. Supporting carers means means recognising that sometimes the best way to care for someone is to care for the person caring for them, says Claire in Canberra. This is ABC Radio Canberra Drive. Let's find out what's happening weather-wise. Stephen Stefanak joins us. He's from the Bureau of Meteorology. Hi, Stephen.
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2: Tell us what's happening weather-wise over tonight and into the weekend, please.
3: Over tonight, fairly clear this evening, but as we head into tomorrow morning, we're a good chance of we'll see fog as you wake up tomorrow morning through the Canberra region. Fog will be potentially pretty thick, so it might take a while to clear tomorrow morning, maybe not till late morning that we'll see that fog lift, depending how quickly the sun can heat it up. But we might not see much sun as that fog lifts during the day. It looks like a mostly cloudy day tomorrow, so a little bit more gloomier in comparison to the plenty of sunshine we saw today. But then as we head overnight, Saturday into Sunday morning, expect a few showers about the Canberra region again before that clears late by Sunday afternoon to a partly cloudy day with some sunny breaks Sunday afternoon. So a bit of a mixed bag, cloudy Saturday, showers overnight Saturday into Sunday. And
2: that looks like what's in store for us for the next week, though. It's sort of on and off rain.
3: Yes, that's right. So there's possibly a shower here and there, and those mild temperatures continuing too. So won't see any sort of low chance of any frost around at the moment with cloud about. Definitely a possibility of a shower too as we head into next week as well, and a bit of cloud about. And that's how it's looking at this stage.
2: Thanks so much for the weather update. I appreciate it.
3: You're welcome. Thank you.
2: That's our Stephen Stefanak there. He's from the Bureau of Meteorology. That's what's happening weather-wise. Roads are actually looking okay at the moment. We did have some earlier incidents, but looks okay now, so that's good news. On the text line, one listener says, Georgia and the ABC is a legal guardian for two people, the federal and local government. Re-support and recognition is principally a fist punch in the face of near zero practical assistance when it comes to health, housing, sustainability or anything. It's disgusting and shameful. Shame on this community, to be honest, says Steve. Respite only supports businesses, doesn't directly focus to a carer or a family member, I think. And that's from Steve on the text line. Other people have said we need respite now. I'll get to more of those texts as soon as I can. In a moment, we're going to get an update from the Education Directorate when it comes to what's happening with the negotiations with teachers, but also off the back of the strike. It says doesn't directly focus to a carer or a family member, I think. And that's from Steve on the text line. Other people have said we need respite now. I'll get to more of those texts as soon as I can. In a moment, we're going to get an update from the Education Directorate when it comes to what's happening with the negotiations with teachers, but also off the back of the strike action yesterday as well. If you want to chat about anything we're talking about, 0467 922 666 or 1300 681 666. I'm Georgia Steins. You're listening to ABC Radio Canberra. Now, if you are just tuning in, a little bit of an update when it comes to what's been happening in the world of education. Of course, we had the full day protected strike action yesterday, and on that same day, we also saw the ACT Education Minister Yvette Berry censured in the Legislative Assembly. Now, she was censured in a joint motion brought by

0: the Canberra Liberals and the ACT Greens. They were taking aim at her handling of both education and housing portfolios. As you're probably aware, the Australian Education Union is locked in an ongoing dispute with the government over a new enterprise agreement with concerns about staffing and workload, amongst other things. They did take a 2-hour work stoppage last month, and then, of course, we had the full day strike yesterday, which was protected action, which is the first time they've striked in more than 15 years. Now, earlier today, I did speak to the Australian Education Union's ACT branch president, Angela Burrows, in regards to, I guess, what's happened since yesterday and whether or not she feels hopeful that they can come to some solution.
1: I do have confidence that Yvette Berry is absolutely committed to public education. To change ministers at this point would be a disaster for our members, because it would just send us so far backwards. We would be starting again. Whereas this minister, yes, she knows that we are really frustrated with the amount of time that this has taken, but she has heard us and she's instructed her directorate to get this done.
0: My guest is Jo Wood. She's the Director General of the Education Directorate and joins us. Good evening, Jo.
2: Hi, Georgia.
0: I don't know if you heard my conversation with Angela earlier. She was, as you mentioned there, saying that the minister, and she does have faith. She did, though, say that there had been issues in terms of, I guess, communications with the Education Directorate. Do you accept that maybe those early negotiations could have gone better?
2: Look, the director has been engaging genuinely in bargaining from the beginning. But I appreciate that there's frustration from staff about how long these processes have taken. I think when we've talked about this before, particularly in relation to the conditions claims, which are the ones we are working on really actively, some of those are complex and they require quite a bit of work to get to really concrete proposals that we're able to model and cost. So we are doing that work, and I think we're at a point where some of that work is now coming to fruition, and we are certainly closer to being able to put quite concrete proposals forward on some of those bigger claims that are really important to staff and AU.
0: One of the things that keeps coming up is in terms of ratios of staff. We did also hear from ACT parents yesterday, and we have also had conversations with the union, which I think you've probably heard too, where they've said that they're being told that the staff ratios are fine when you look at the staff ratios, but they're saying they're not reflective of what's actually happening in the classroom, as in maybe the ratios are okay, but then people are calling in sick and then you've got these expanded classes. Do you accept that? That the ratios are not as the figures were presented?
2: Look, I think we have heard that feedback as well, and we hear it from our schools that there can be challenges even when notionally fully staffed. There can be challenges in actually having the core staff needed each day, and that is part of the work we're doing in response to the AU claims on a minimum staffing structure for schools. Importantly, this week with the ACT budget, there was an additional $52 million for the ACT Directorate for 2026-27, and $40 million of that was specifically resourcing for schools. So that gives us a new base for doing that work on minimum staffing structures. And so that is something that we're actively kind of working through the modelling of now to be able to come forward with a really concrete proposal.
0: One of the issues, I guess, I'm sure you're well aware of too, is that morale, and that was one thing, the topic that keeps on coming up as well. So part of that, you might have the money to maybe bring in new staff as well too, but it's about recruiting staff, but also retaining staff who may be leaving the profession. How will you tackle that?
2: I think all of the elements of the bargaining and the new enterprise agreement kind of will contribute to ensuring that we are able to attract and retain really high quality and high performing staff, which is what we all want for our education system. There is a government election commitment to nation leading pay, and that translates into the pay claim that the AU's made. We also want our staff to be well remunerated. We want our salaries to be competitive. So the combination of where we ultimately get to in bargaining on pay, as well as the significant conditions claims around resourcing in schools, which you've just spoken about ensuring that we do have the core staffing that we need, and other claims that go to workload for our teachers. All of that together, I think, is really critical to ensuring we're

0: able to attract great people and support them really well, so they have a really great experience in our education system.
1: Jo Wood is the Director General of the Education Directorate. Another thing that Angela Burrow said in the interview a couple of times, that today's meeting, or the most recent meeting, was the most positive by far. The inference was that there had been a different direction from the minister. Has something changed in terms of what you're able to offer or negotiate?
0: We have worked through with the minister really closely where we might be able to more concrete offers, which I think is a critical thing to actually be able to show what the options are and what we actually can support. So the minister has given us some direction about her priorities, which has been really useful and has helped us kind of then focus our efforts more around some of those key claims. And I think the claims that we're particularly focused on working through are those around minimum staffing and class sizes, but also the principal classification structure, which is, I understand, an important claim from staff perspective.
1: Does that also, I know that the union has said from the beginning it's not about the money, but I wonder if it does also tie into money, that you need to attract more people into the profession and also retain people too, that you need to offer them more money?
0: Look, we, as I said, we want to ensure that our staff are really well remunerated for the really important work they do. So we're certainly expecting to get to those pay discussions with AU.
1: And obviously negotiations are ongoing, and I know the union's got a meeting tomorrow, but do you think you may have good news soon?
0: Look, I think the sort of background work we've had to do on some of those bigger claims is kind of really well advanced now. So I think we will be able to get to the point where we can actually share some really concrete options and really test their feasibility from the AU and staff perspective, as well as being able to demonstrate how we could deliver them.
1: We've got a question from a texter too, if you're able to answer it. But Brendan says, we keep hearing from teachers and independent reports that Canberra's public schools in the lower socioeconomic areas are suffering repeated issues and performing the worst. Do you accept that? He goes on to say, why hasn't the Education Directorate actively prioritised those vulnerable schools? Do you see a two-tiered system?
0: I don't see it as a two-tiered system, but I do see there are at different points in time, and it's not always one school is having challenges forever, but sometimes they go through a period where staff change over, or they have, a higher amount of leave, and so they have more staff absences that can really create some pressure. So we do have a kind of framework we use to work with, indicators that we monitor to look at how schools are travelling, and then we have a framework that we use to kind of look at the additional supports that schools might need at a particular point in time. And so we have a team that will work actively with schools on whatever their particular pressure points are, which may be about attracting and retaining staff. It may be about supporting well-being of those staff, or it may be about supporting teaching and learning and well-being of students. So we do have a really targeted way that we work with schools that are facing particular pressures.
1: Thank you so much for taking the time. I appreciate it.
0: Thanks, Georgia.
1: Thank you. That's Jo Wood. Jo is the Director General of the Education Directorate, just responding to our early conversation, but also saying where they're at when it comes to negotiations with the unions post that full day of industrial action yesterday. Well, you know what today is? Today is Budget Reply Day, and Canberra Liberals leader Mark Partin has just delivered the opposition's budget in reply in the ACT Legislative Assembly and joins us. Good evening.
2: Good to be here, Georgia.
1: So you've had a cabinet in the last week, which can really throw things, I imagine. The new cabinet, I should say. How prepared were you for today?
2: Yeah, look, we're as prepared as an opposition can be 2 days after the budget's been released, because, I mean, this document's taken 6 months to prepare. It's interesting to assess it in 48 hours. But I certainly believe we have assessed it as a document that confirms that we as Canberrans are paying the price of years of financial mismanagement. And, you know, they're not just my words. They certainly echo the words of Saul Eslake. That this is the big thing that people should understand. The interest bill on the money that we borrowed is $2.3 million per day. So your rates, everyone's rates, if we tally them all up together, it doesn't service the debt. It doesn't pay the interest on the money that we've borrowed.
1: I understand that you do have a plan. So we could just live in an alternate world for a moment, and you were the Chief Minister. What would you do differently, or the Treasurer? What would your priorities be?
2: Look, we announced some priorities today.

0: But the election is 2.5 years away, so there'll be much more to come. Among the things that we announced today were what were extremely important policy areas. We will recriminalise methamphetamine possession and use, because it's just causing enormous problems out there, and I don't know that what's being rolled out now is actually helping people with addiction. We will expand the endometriosis and pelvic pain services at Canberra Hospital. We, of course, are committed to a new suicide prevention bill. We're rolling out 50-cent bus and light rail fares, should we win government in 28, right across the public transport network. We're also dealing with graffiti in a different way than this government has. I did a self-funded graffiti tour a year and a half ago when I was Speaker. I went to all sorts of places around Australia to see how they deal with it. And the greatest difference between Canberra and comparable councils is that they make no distinction with who owns the building. If there is ugly graffiti in the CBD in a very public space, the council removes it. And that's what we should be doing. And so we're going with dedicated graffiti blitz teams to just restore pride, cleanliness and safety in civic.
1: Which might be costly. You might imagine you've budgeted for that. Can we go back to meth for a minute? Why just meth?
0: Oh, look, it's a question that's been asked by a number of people today. We believe that it's the drug that has the most impact on people around us, that it's not just another drug. It destroys lives. It fuels violence, intimidation. It fuels theft and family breakdown. And it just places enormous pressure on police, paramedics, emergency departments.
1: Does alcohol, though, and so does gambling.
0: Yeah, but meth is just next level.
1: Where are you pulling the evidence from to say that meth is the worst?
0: Well, we certainly do have evidence to back that up. And our position here to decriminalise, or at least indeed to recriminalise meth, is heavily supported by the AFPA, the Australian Federal Police Association. And we refuse to pretend that a drug causing such serious harm in our community should just be treated as another minor infringement. It's failed families. The policy of decriminalisation of meth has failed all sorts of people.
1: So what should happen to them? Are you talking diversion programs? Or are you talking jail time? What's your solution?
0: We are talking about restoring consequences for meth possession, but we also want to strengthen the pathways into rehabilitation, outreach, mental health support and treatment, because recovery matters too. And this government hasn't done that. So they've gone down the path of decriminalisation with a promise to have all of these diversionary pathways in place, and they just haven't. Mm-hmm. They just haven't. So we're just left in this no man's land, which makes civic a tougher place to be.
1: Let's go to health for a moment, because obviously that was a big ticket item on the budget, as it always is. Do you support the amount of money that's going into the North Canberra Hospital?
0: Look, we're going through that. We ordered for some production of documents in the Assembly yesterday to actually get a full handle on what was originally promised, what we're now set to be delivered, and why it's changed. So it's difficult for me to make a final assessment on that. Obviously,
1: so it's a
0: North
1: maybe,
0: Canberra Hospital
1: Mark
0: must
1: Carton.
0: Be delivered. Look, it must be delivered. But we are doing what oppositions would be expected to do, and that's to hold the government to account, and we certainly will be. So we passed a motion successfully in the chamber yesterday to compel the government to provide us with a swag of documents on exactly how we've got to where we are now and where we're going.
1: You've, as you mentioned there, some of the policies you've mentioned there too. I just obviously just look, having a quick look at them, does that change the bottom line? So if you look at the financial situation the ACT government's in now, you're spending more money on some of these things. How are you bringing the money in?
0: I would suggest to you, as I suggested in the speech, that we certainly have not outlined a full policy suite here. And there's a number of things that I alluded to in the speech which would have an enormous impact on the bottom line. The Queensland Liberal government is saving millions of dollars in the infrastructure and procurement space by stripping back a framework similar to our secure local jobs code, because it's not efficient. And so in Queensland, it's allowing the government to provide value for money for taxpayers. So we're extremely mindful of worker safety, but we think that we've got to have a look at all sorts of spending. We're looking at the money that the government's spending on contractors and consultants. We've looked at, there's a budget line here that says there's 160 $65 million in a single year for communication, travel and staff development. And we're not sure that the government has been as prudent as it should be in areas like that.
1: So we'll keep in touch. I imagine you'll probably also be on other programs. We'll try and get a bit more detail on how you save that money, Mark Parton.
0: Thanks, Georgia. I hope we never have to do this budget reply on a Friday afternoon again because it's weird.
1: Does it interfere with your Friday night plans?
0: Oh, well, see, normally we sit Tuesday, Wednesday, Thursday, but because of the public holiday, this is, we've ended up doing this on a Friday. It's just a bit strange.
1: Well, thank you for your time.
0: Thanks, Georgia.
1: That is the Canberra Liberals leader there, Mark Parton. You're listening to 666 ABC Radio Canberra Drive. I'm Georgia Steins. Gary from Coombe says, and which of Mark's initiatives actually saved the millions that are required to be saved, says Gary. I don't know. I did try. He did say that only a couple of days to get a response, but I do take your point. We have known that the financial situation of the ACT government for a while, also given Solace Lake's report as well. Another listener says, Mark Parton has mentioned all the steps to restore the budget, Hardly, says another listener. 0467 922 666 or 1300 681 666 if you'd like to have a chat. Of course, we've also got the leader of the Greens as well, Joe Clay, who's standing up as well. We appreciate Mark Parton stepping out to just present, I guess, some of the options that they've got. One of the things he mentioned there too was a line-by-line review of government spending, which you do hope would be happening anyway, for that matter. We won't be speaking to Joe Clay on today's program. She was on a breakfast with Ross Solly this morning. But in the coming days, as we drill down a little bit more on the budget too and get a bit more of a sense of, well, how they're going to be held to account, the government of the day, which is what the Canberra Liberals and the Greens and the Independents are saying they want to do. So I guess what happens next? 0467 922 666 if you want to have a chat.
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0: That is Rain by Dragon on 666 ABC Radio Canberra. This is The Drive Program. Thanks so much for your company. Getting so many texts here. I'm sorry, I can't get to all of them. I will just say quickly, Paul from Palliative Care ACT says, Georgia, I'm driving home from my mother-in-law's funeral. She suffered from dementia, directly attributed to caring for her husband after a stroke. I agree with carers ACT, who were on the program earlier, that there's definitely need for better recognition and respite for carers. I'm also the carer for my intellectually disabled sister, so I've experienced firsthand a number of the challenges mentioned by your listeners. Thank you so much, Paul. Sue says, George, I'm not sure if Mark Parton realised how badly it comes across when he says he hopes to not have to carry out his leader role on a Friday. I think he was referring to, on a Friday doing the budget reply speech, but I take your point, Sue, absolutely. Right now, though, Adrian Francis is with me. Hello.
1: Hello, Georgia. Have you ever driven a Holden in your lifetime, Georgia?
0: I don't think I have driven. I've been in a Holden.
1: Not a Holden family?
0: No,
1: we're more of a Ford family, if I'm thinking about my dad. But, you know, the stories of Holden and the incredible history are on show at the archives, and Lily has been along to find out more. I didn't realise even the oldest registered Holden in the ACT is on show as part of this. And I did not know, Georgia, that it was founded as a saddlery in Adelaide back in 1856. Oh, you're full bottle. Of course you are, being the drive host.
0: Oh, yeah, I know all about cars.
1: All right, the news. Georgia doesn't need to know. But, of course, all the other stories that you would expect, you know, the stories about Iran and also the local stories about the vandalism on Canberra's sports grounds, including Waniasa and the police crackdown, and the Arias, six legendary Australian music acts inducted into the ARIA Hall of Fame after a pretty amazing journey. Really looking forward to all those stories. Have a great weekend, Georgia. And to all the listeners.
0: Thank you so much. That's AD Francis. Yeah, she'll be on your TV screens. Thanks so much for your company too. Thanks for being a part of the program. Also, thank you for sharing all your personal stories too and your wisdom, which you've been doing all week, and I appreciate that. A big thank you to James Finlay and also to Hannah Wormsley as part of the Drive team and Pete Williams as well, who's been here this week. Right now, it is news time.
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3: Good evening, Jennifer Sexton with ABC News. The ACT Liberal leader has delivered his budget in reply speech, criticising the government's fiscal management and cost of living policies. Adam Shirley reports.
4: In his first ever budget reply speech, Mark Parton declared that the ACT was in a massive red hole.

0: Assembly that rather than a financial plan that made life better for Canberrans, the budget had made people more vulnerable, not more secure. Mr. Parton said the opposition would introduce legislation to establish a charter of budget responsibility, and he pledged to introduce 50-cent bus and light rail fares, improve community safety and women's health services if the Liberals formed government at the next election.
1: Meanwhile, the Greens have taken credit for several key components of the ACT government's budget in leader Joe Clay's speech in reply. Declan Gooch reports.
2: In her budget reply speech, Greens leader Joe Clay says the government's axing of the health levy and the return of a fund to provide relief for struggling renters is down to Greens advocacy in the Legislative Assembly. But she's criticised delays to infrastructure projects announced by the government as a budget repair measure, singling out the Kingston Arts Precinct, accusing the government of starting a decades-long project that it can't finish. She's also proposed some policies, including reviewing tax concessions available to ACT private schools and an increase to taxes on gambling.
1: In other news, US President Donald Trump has claimed that he's ended the war in Iran, while Tehran says it's still yet to make a final decision on an agreement between the two countries. The BBC's Wara Davies has more.
3: I think that if anything is agreed or if it is signed, it will not be a final peace deal. It will be this MOU, a Memorandum of Understanding. So what will not be included in that is the exact future of Iran's nuclear program. What will not be included in that is any deal for the Israelis to pull out of Lebanon. What will not be included in that is Iran's demands for reparations for its frozen assets. But what will be included probably is an extension of the ceasefire and the key thing I think that both Tehran and Washington want, which is a reopening of the Strait of Hormuz.
1: Meanwhile, Israeli and Palestinian civil society groups will meet in France to urge the international community not to abandon a two-state solution. The meeting, attended by foreign ministers and senior officials from dozens of countries, marks 1 year since the UN-backed New York Declaration. That declaration set a roadmap towards Palestinian statehood and prompted countries, including France and Canada, to recognise a Palestinian state. The gathering will end with a call for action, urging a permanent ceasefire, a halt to settlements, Gaza reconstruction, governance reforms, and stronger international backing for civil society. Back home, a lawyer for the grandparent of missing 4-year-old Gus Lamont has told a court the 75-year-old who was appearing over an unrelated firearms offence has been going through a very difficult time. James Wakeland has more.
4: Josie Rochelle Murray has been fined $10,500 for possessing a gun silencer at the family's Oak Park station in South Australia's far north. Police previously said the firearms offence is not related to Gus's disappearance. The court was told Murray was in possession of the sound moderator before it became illegal in 2017. Murray's lawyer, Andrew Eye, said his client was remorseful for the offending and it had been a very difficult time for his client following Gus's disappearance in September last year.
1: To finance, and the share market has risen sharply today after Wall Street rallied and oil prices tumbled. The ASX 200 has closed up 2% to end on 8,804. Oil is down, gold is up, and the dollar's lower, buying 70.3 US cents. To sport, and Socceroos coach Tony Popovic has signed a contract extension just 2 days out from the team's first World Cup match against Turkey in Vancouver. National sport reporter David Mark has more.
5: Popovic's extension will take him through to the end of the 2027 Asian Cup, due to be held in Saudi Arabia early next year. Since taking over the Socceroos, Popovic has coached the team in 18 matches, recording 10 wins, 4 draws and 4 losses. His biggest test comes on Sunday, where his team plays Turkey and where he'll become the first Australian to play and coach at a World Cup. David Mark, ABC Sport, San Francisco.
1: Canberra's weather tonight, clear with light winds and a low of 4. Tomorrow, some patchy fog, then a cloudy day with showers most likely in the evening, a top of 16 degrees. Showers easing on Sunday, also heading for 16. At the moment, it's 10 degrees at Tuggeranong, 12 at Dixon. ABC News.
6: Good evening and welcome to PM. I'm Samantha Donovan, coming to you from the lands of the Wurundjeri people of the Kulin Nation in Melbourne. Tonight, as Donald Trump again claims a peace deal with Iran is close, the deaths of 3 Indians highlights the plight of thousands of sailors left stranded by the war. (laughs) Also, Australian farmers prepare for the forecast.

0: I speech to the ACT budget to draw attention to what she says is almost $50 million in tax concessions provided to the Territory's private schools last financial year. She says the Greens want a review of concessions available to schools charging average fees above $10,000 and investing any savings into the public system. Ms Clay has also called for higher taxes on gambling, saying the Territory raises less revenue from gambling than other jurisdictions, and it's baffling as to why the government hasn't already moved to introduce higher gambling taxes.
1: Iran has insisted that a final decision on a deal to end the current conflict with the United States has not yet been reached, despite President Donald Trump again claiming that an agreement would likely be signed imminently, John O'Wakely reports.
2: Donald Trump claims the US has ended the war today, with Iran agreeing to never have a nuclear weapon. Many earlier claims over an imminent end to the war have failed to materialize. The president's latest comments again fueled a stock market rally and saw oil prices fall. But Iran's foreign ministry spokesperson Esmail Baghi says Tehran hasn't come to a decision and that it would not compromise on its red lines. What those red lines are isn't exactly clear, but officials have previously indicated that the right to enrich uranium is among them.
1: A defence expert says the United Kingdom is facing major challenges delivering the submarines promised under the AUKUS agreement, prompting Australia to commit funding in advance. British Defence Secretary John Healey has resigned, citing a failure by the government to commit enough money to defence. His resignation came less than 3 hours before he was due to appear alongside Australia's Defence Minister Richard Miles at an AUKUS-related event. Retired Australian Major General Mike Smith says the UK's submarine production and funding pressures make AUKUS a high-risk undertaking.
3: We already know the UK shipbuilding capacity, particularly for nuclear submarines, is really, really stretched and in dire straits. And that's one of the reasons why the Australian government, of course, has given quite a lot of money to that shipyard.
1: Police have revealed 11 unsolved homicide and missing persons cases have been assessed for possible links to serial killer Ivan Milat. The head of the New South Wales Homicide Squad has told a parlimentary inquiry Task Force Air reviewed about 50 matters beyond the 7 backpacker murders Milat was convicted of. Detective Superintendent Joseph Dewey says investigators categorised the cases by how likely they were to be connected. Criminal experts have told the inquiry it's very hard to believe Milat did not offend between an alleged rape in 1971 and the first backpacker murders in 1989. In the NRL, Canberra Raiders coach Ricky Stewart says the club will speak to Josh Papali'i about potentially coming back to the club in a different role after his playing career. After 15 years at the Raiders, Papali'i is set to call time on his career at the end of the season, according to captain Joe Tapane. The 34-year-old has missed much of the season due to concussion, a suspension and injury. Stewart says the absence of Papali'i will be a massive loss for the side.
4: The younger boys really look up to Josh, and, you know, down the track, that'll be something that I'm sure that we'll talk about. But, you know, at the moment, we're thinking short term. We've really missed Josh, and getting him back will be a big bonus.
1: Turning to the weather for the nation's capital, clear tonight with light winds and a low of 4. Tomorrow, some patchy fog about, then a cloudy day with showers, most likely in the evening, and a top of 16. Showers easing on Sunday, heading for 16, partly cloudy on Monday, a top of 15, partly cloudy on Tuesday. At the moment, it's 7 at Tuggeranong, 11 at Dixon. ABC News.
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6: Hello, it's lovely to have your company as we get ready to play the National Weekend Evenings Quiz. 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Do it! 1300 800 222 is the number to call to play the quiz with me. First caller is an instant winner, so no matter what happens during the quiz, you're a winner, you get a prize. And for our quiz tonight, we thought let's talk about sport. We've been talking about the World Cup.

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3: We're playing the National Weekend Evenings Quiz, 1-300-800-222. We're also talking about sport when you were a kid. What did you play? What did you like? 1-300-800-222. Bernadette's in Hepburn Springs. Hey there, Bernadette.
4: Hi.
3: Hi. What about what sport did you play or like as a kid?
4: Well, I was rubbish at sport.
3: Okay.
4: I tried. Mm. I was really enthusiastic but terrible. They used to call me Butterfingers in the netball team.
3: Okay.
4: But I quite like swimming and I really like playing badminton at home with my sisters.
3: Oh, good one. So swimming, I think I spoke with our either last caller or previous caller about that. Stroke, which stroke did you enjoy and were really good at?
4: At that time, probably freestyle.
3: Yeah, it's so just, it's comfy, it's nice. You get a flow with it. And badminton with your sister, what got you into that?
4: I don't know. We had a longish driveway and it was something easy to put up the net and play. Yeah, so that's what we do.
3: Oh, good. And it's easy to do, right? Like, you know, just grab, put the pole, put the net up and off you go. How often do you reckon you played and for how long?
4: During the not winter months, probably every couple of weeks, most weekends.
3: Oh, good one. And do you still do it?
4: No.
3: No? When did it stop?
4: I don't know.
3: Ages ago?
4: When I became an adult, really.
3: Oh, yeah.
4: Gave up sport.
3: That's, I know.
4: I watch car racing. That's about it.
3: Yeah, car racing's awesome. I enjoy it. All right, then, Bernadette, to the quiz. Who did Mexican artist Diego Rivera marry in 1929 and remarry in 1940?
4: That would be Frida Kahlo.
3: That is the one. Frida Kahlo is correct. Nice work. In which Australian TV soap did Danny Minogue star in 1989?
4: Oh,
3: pretty much had one in one and Joe's going to yell at me again and say, stop helping.
4: Well, I want to say Neighbours, but it could have been Home and Away, so.
3: Which one are you going to go with? Obviously, it's going to be one of those. Which one are you
4: with? Well, I know her sister was in Neighbours.
3: Okay.
4: So I don't know whether she was as well. I'll say Neighbours, but I could be wrong easily.
3: Okay, stop helping.
4: Well, I want to say Neighbours, but it could have been Home and Away, so.
3: Which one are you going to go with? Obviously, it's going to be one of those. Which one are you
4: with? Well, I know her sister was in Neighbours.
3: Okay.
4: So I don't know whether she was as well. I'll say Neighbours, but I could be wrong easily. Okay.
3: It's not Neighbours. It's too much fun. It's all about the fun. Thanks a lot, Bernadette.
4: Okay.
3: Have a great night.
4: Take care.
3: All right,
4: bye.
3: You too. Bye-bye. Dave's in Lane Cove. Hey there, Dave.
5: Hey, Serene. How are you going?
3: I'm well, thanks. Do you have a sport when you were a kid that you played or just or liked?
5: Oh, well, played a few at school. Wasn't very sporty.
3: Okay.
5: I was the worst swimmer in my class in the first year of high school, but the best rope climber.
3: Ooh, rope climbing. Yes. This would be what, during like PE classes?
5: Yeah, in the gym.
3: What was your, did you have a PB for how quickly you'd climb the rope?
5: Oh, no, we just did it once or twice, I think, but I got up to the roof.
3: Oh, it was about how high you could go as opposed to how fast you'd.
5: Oh, it was just general peer. It wasn't a competitive sport. Just
3: gotcha.
5: Here you go, climb the rope.
3: And you were the one that were able that was able to get to the top.
5: Yeah. So that's my peak of sporting prowess.
3: Hey, and you would hold your head up high? In honour of that. That's awesome. I would because actually I'm thinking back to PE in high school and if we did that, I don't think I got to the top. No, I do not think so. And then, remind me, what was the other thing you said you played? Did you say?
5: Worst swimmer, I was told.
3: Oh, worst swimmer. Right.
5: I used to go along just under the surface.
3: Say again? Sorry?
5: I used to not float very well, so.
3: Oh, okay.
5: I would be a bit like a submarine.
3: Yeah, just slowly kind of make your way. All good. What about now? Any sports that you like to watch?

Johnson and MP Barnaby Joyce are both due to address supporters at the event. Federal opposition leader Angus Taylor has congratulated Britain's Defence Secretary John Healey for quitting his job over a lack of defence funding. In his resignation letter, Mr. Healey said he was left with no other option after not getting as much money for defence as he wanted. Mr. Taylor has backed the shock resignation and says Australia also needs to boost its spending on

So are you married? Tonight I want to hear about what your wedding was like. Did you have a massive one inviting every person you know? Was it a bit smaller? Maybe a few friends on top of extended family? Was it tiny? Maybe you even eloped. We'd love to hear from you, 1300 800 222, or you can send me a text on 0467 922 702. For me and my husband, it was really all about the honeymoon, so we tried as much as possible to keep the wedding reception-y part very small. I think we just did a dinner at a restaurant with a few close family and friends. Yes, there was a cake. Yes, there was, you know, photos, but it was all about spending that money on the honeymoon. But I'm reading a lot recently that weddings might be shrinking.

0: of love letters to Southern California and kind of permissive gay life he could have there in the sun.
1: To sport, and the Dolphins have climbed into the NRL's top four with a 48-10 humbling of the Sydney Roosters at Lang Park. The defeat was the Roosters' third in four games and saw them fall to fifth on the ladder. In AFL, Gold Coast poor form has continued with the Suns going down by 45 points to Geelong at Gardenia Park. The Suns led by 12 points late in the first term, but the Cats held the lead at every break to win 15-15-105 to 8-12-60. ABC News.
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3: The weather forecast for the capital for Saturday, the 13th day of June. Patchy fog with showers increasing, a top of 16 degrees. On Sunday, showers easing, a top of 16. Partly cloudy on Monday, heading for a top of 15. Partly cloudy on Tuesday, heading for 17 degrees. 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

0: I've spent probably a couple of hours today doing quizzes, you know.
1: Oh, wow. Excellent. All right, Ray.
0: I was going to say a couple of things. The hero of Malta, what did you do?
1: Excellent question. I don't have that information to hand.
0: And his name is Vela.
1: Valette. La Valette. Grandmaster La Valette.
0: Yeah, there was a question the other night, Wednesday, I think, was the names of the countries by name, and Vela was one from Malta.
1: Yeah.
0: Vela La Rufa or Faruja, actually. Mm. And I was going to say, you're talking about Waterloo.
1: Yes.
0: Napoleon went to Waterloo.
1: Yeah, he did. And so did Grant. Thanks, Ray.
0: Yeah.
1: Okay, bye. Harry in the Bay, we got first in the trivia at the club on Wednesday night, but only made third in the pub on Thursday. You do two trivia nights a week, Harry. Impressive. Very, very impressive. Who else of you gets out to the pub or somewhere else and does trivia? He's back again. How lucky are we? Here's Brian from The Gap. Hello, Brian.
2: Aren't you lucky?
1: Oh, you're making us a regular part of your week again.
2: Well, if I'd been on last week, I would have said yes, but I missed last week.
1: So you were on last week, weren't you? Yes.
2: And so I'm trying to get back. Yes.
1: Excellent. Now, Ray. Sure, you definitely called last week, Brian. I just called you Ray, but you definitely called last week.
2: No, it was the week before.
1: No, because you asked me if I'd contacted Sarah McDonald for her birthday, and a week ago it was the day after Sarah's birthday.
2: Right. When's your birthday?
1: It's in May, same day as Rod Quinn's, May the 6th.
2: Oh.

0: Percy Robson, Dr. Robson.
1: Yeah, hers isn't May the 6th, though, is it?
0: I don't know. No, I think it's near, I think it's near the end of the month.
1: Now, Brian, which species of primate has the longest gestation period? It's not a gorilla, an orangutan, or a chimpanzee.
0: What's a primate?
1: Well, you tell me.
0: No, no, I don't want to answer the question. I need some clues.
1: I'm not giving you clues. Which species of primate has the longest gestation period? You can decide for yourself what a primate is.
0: I haven't got time to look it up. Polar bear.
1: No. Brian, it's always a pleasure and an honour.
0: I'll make it sooner next time.
1: Okay, bye. See if you can make it three in a row. Okay, bye. Thanks, Brian. Bye. Ross concurs because Ross says he sent a text saying, Brian, exclamation mark, on the 6th, see? All the evidence is stacked up that Brian did indeed call us last week. 1-300-800-222. Trev in Surfers Paradise. G'day, Trev.
2: Oh, hello, Suzanne. And what a pleasure it is to talk to you.
1: Oh, thanks, Trev. You too. Everyone's being very nice. Everyone's in a good mood tonight.
2: Well, why shouldn't they be?
1: I know. Everyone's feeling the love.
2: God, well, isn't that a far better thing than being the other way?
1: It absolutely is. It's just nice to feel because, you know, some nights, Trev, particularly when the moon is full, the crowd gets a bit funny, you know.
2: Oh, look, don't underestimate the power of the moon.
1: No, I'm not.
2: I'm an artist and I paint the moon as a landscape and it's scary.
1: You know, also, I've heard stories of people who work in emergency departments saying that they also notice a bit of an uptick in people coming in when it's a full moon. And I definitely notice the nightlifers are just a little bit crazier on the full moon. Look, too.
2: You know, there's another reason, and it's nothing mystical. It's just that there's more light around, and light type of brightens your mind. So people are just more alert.
1: Mm.
2: And, you know, we all should be alert because the world needs more alerts.
1: Now, Trev, Ray in the Bay would like an

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1: The weather forecast for the capital for Saturday, the 13th day of June. Patchy fog with showers increasing, a top of 16 degrees. On Sunday, showers easing, a top of 16. Partly cloudy on Monday, heading for a top of 15. Partly cloudy on Tuesday, heading for 17 degrees. 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

0: That's Katrina and The Waves with Walking on Sunshine.
1: Have your say on the Overnights Open Line. 1300 800 222.
0: A couple of phone numbers you'll need. That was 1300 800 222 to call in. You can also text if you feel 0437 774 774. Stuart produces the show and he's in the studio now. Hello, Stu.
2: Hey, Ash.
0: That conversation got me thinking about a lot of the text messages were along the lines of harsher sentences, treat people, send them to jail if they need to be. But the judge was also saying that doesn't always work. Now, you're almost 30.
2: Yeah.
0: What's the conversation you hear among people your age? Does that tough justice message seem to resonate?
2: It's really tricky because I think the main conversation with people my age is a sort of naive optimism that

0: Good morning, Robert Baird with ABC News. An overhaul of the ACT's planning laws to increase housing density across Canberra has become law. Declan Gooch reports.
1: Changes to the territory plan that would allow higher density housing to be built on any residential block in the ACT passed the Legislative Assembly last night. The vast majority of residential properties in the ACT are zoned RZ1 and RZ2, and under the changes, those would be opened up for townhouses, terraces and low-rise apartments, with block consolidation and subdivision also supported by the new rules. The government says it's a key part of its goal of getting to 30,000 new homes in the ACT by 2030. The changes come into effect on the 1st of July.
0: The ACT Liberals are calling for the territory to recriminalise methamphetamine. The ACT became the first Australian jurisdiction to decriminalise small amounts of illicit drugs, such as methamphetamine, almost 3 years ago. In a speech to the Assembly last night, Mark Parton said methamphetamine has particularly far-reaching social, mental and physical costs.
2: We believe that it's the drug that has the most impact on people around us, that it's not just another drug, it destroys lives, it fuels violence, intimidation.
0: The family of a Canberra man who died in Brisbane nearly 40 years ago has launched a desperate new fight to uncover the truth. Joshua McIntosh reports.
3: 26-year-old Neil William Tracy died suddenly in the inner Brisbane suburb of New Farm in 1989. At the time, authorities deemed it to be a drug overdose. He'd fled to Brisbane in late 1988 after his life was threatened several times, the hostility stemming from a safe theft he's believed to have committed months prior. The Tracy family believes the threats were never properly investigated. Driven by these unanswered questions, they're now preparing a formal submission to the Queensland coroner to have the case reviewed.
0: Overseas now, China's State Security Ministry has accused foreign spies of attaching sensors to turtles and

0: fish to monitor Beijing's waters and create underwater maps of China's coastal defences. The BBC's Joanna Keane reports.
1: In a social media post, the ministry warns of a potentially serious threat to China's national security. Spy turtles and spy fish have apparently been found swimming in a specific area, collecting sensitive data which is transmitted overseas via satellite. It says devices powered by the waves and solar energy are also being used. China doesn't spell out which international spy agencies are involved, but it has made claims in the past about espionage attempts in its waters, including lighthouses hidden on the ocean floor to guide foreign submarines.
0: In the NRL, the Dolphins have extended their winning streak to six matches with a 48-10 win over the Roosters at Lang Park. Here's Quentin Hull.
2: Both teams were undermanned due to origin selection, but the Dolphins captain and halfback Isaiah Katoa, who was released from the extended New South Wales squad to play, engineered an 8-2 rout. The Finns and Roosters both now share an 8-5 record on a night where the Chooks debuted three new players. Both Rex Bassingthwaite and Toby Rodwell scored tries in their first NRL games, but fellow rookie centre Reece Foley suffered a Category 1 HIA and was ruled out in the first half. There are two games on Saturday. The Warriors host Cronulla Sutherland, while Parramatta takes on Canberra. Quentin Hull, ABC Sport, Brisbane.
0: Sam Short has claimed his fourth title at the Australian Swimming Trials in Sydney, winning the 1500 metres freestyle. The victory sees Short become the second man after Grant Hackett to win the 200, 400, 800 and 1500 metre events at the same meet. Short now turns his attention to the Commonwealth Games in Glasgow in late July, where he'll be joined by Matt Galea, Ben Godemans as well, who also finished the 1500 metres under the qualifying time in second and third. Short told Channel 9 it was an exhausting end to a successful week.
3: That hurt so bad. That last 500, I was just thinking about getting takeout after the race was done, to be honest. But Matt was closing on me, like I could tell on the bottom. I was like, oh no, just keep going and get to the end. That's actually the fastest I've done domestically.
0: And earlier on Friday, five-time Olympic gold medalist Molly O'Callaghan was the first in the 100 metres freestyle, the fastest of five swimmers to finish under the qualifying time. To Canberra's weather this Saturday, some fog about this morning. Showers increasing throughout the day. We're heading for a top of 15 degrees in the city. Showers easing tomorrow. ABC News.
4: Yuma, this is Shane Halloran on ABC Radio Canberra Wiradjuri. I'm speaking the Ngunnawal language. On behalf of my elders, I say, Yuma, Yumalundi, Yangul Galanyin Nalawiri Ngunnawal Dara. Hello and welcome. Today we're all here on Ngunnawal country.
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12: Good morning. It's 5 minutes past six. And just in case producer Caroline on mornings is listening, I hope your chickens grow into emus and kick your dunny down. She told me this week that that might actually win the award for the best intro to a show that I've ever done. Thank you very much, Caroline. I loved that segment when we were talking about funny Australian phrases that have gone the way of the dodo. If you ever have any, please send them through. Some of my favourites were the one that I finally got explained to me, which was I was at university. I was working at a jewellery store. I was trying to explain to someone that they simply could not get a refund. They were not entitled to one. It was not legal for me to give them one. And they said, you're like a bird in a biscuit barrel. And I assumed they meant that I was flapping around making a lot of noise. But apparently the expression is bird on a biscuit barrel. And the idea was that the Arnott's biscuits came in a tin with a bird printed on them. I'm sure we all know what I'm talking about here. At least if you're a certain age, you'll know the Arnott's logo with the Rosella or whatever it was. And the idea was that the bird was on the outside of the tin but never actually had anything to do with the biscuits. And therefore, you're saying a whole bunch of stuff, person in the shop, that has nothing to do with me and is not helping. Anyway, you are listening to Saturday Brekkie. 7 minutes past six. How are you all? It's a little bit chilly out there, but nowhere near as cold as it could be for this time of year. 4 degrees. For some reason, my car has an alert set and it goes ding. And then it says on the screen, it's 4.

degrees. I don't know why that would be important. If any car lovers could figure out why, that would be really great. It's either a setting or I'm meant to know something about 4 degrees in my car. Anyway, nonetheless, all is well in the world. 4 degrees outside. Let's have a look at what the top is likely to be today here in the ACT. Top of 16. Unfortunately, at the moment, it feels like it says minus 0.1. Let's just

0: this morning, so please be careful if you're out there. Turn your lights on and be mindful of other drivers. Showers are increasing. Keep that in mind too if you're out and about. In terms of roads, I've got one update for you, one road closure. I mean, we know that there's a lot going on. But there is Fish Week on Collie Street from Wollongong Street to Tennant Street. There are lane closures from 6 a.m. until 8 p.m. They're doing some bitumen cleanup. There you go. The World Cup is on. I'm the last person you should be asking about that. But of course, Hannah Walmsley will be on after 11 for Local Grandstand. Don't you dare miss it. Hannah is a ray of sunshine. She could read the phone book and I would tune in. But I will say she might be a bit bleary-eyed because I know she went along to the Mexican embassy for the watch party of the first game. And I'll say no more about that, lest I reveal how little I know. I'm having a look at the draw right now, and honestly, I'm going to quit while I'm ahead. But you know what? If you're into that, good for you. If you're into ice hockey like me, then you'll know that we usually get a poem from the versed responder on 0467 922 666. He says, behold, this week's poem of the brave, road trip edition. That's right, they're playing an away game this weekend. So the purists will say it's too soon to declare it a fight for the spoon, but both the adrenaline and brave have some faces to save in a double-dosed serve of high noon. Oh, well done, the versed responder. I think your poems are just fantastic. And I want to thank one of our listeners. I don't know if they'd be embarrassed if I said their name, but one of our sweet, sweet, lovely listeners is a volunteer for the Brave. And if he's listening, I want to thank him because at the last game, he made it possible for me and my daughter to hop down to the I'm still new at this, but I'm going to call it a dugout, the bit where they all hang out. And we got to meet some of the players and it was so fun and such a privilege. And I just want to thank our lovely listener. If he is listening and he texts in and says I can say his name, I will. But I don't want people to, you know, mob him at the game and be like, hey, can we come meet the players too? I don't know if that would happen. Just a thought. My friend Andy C of Flory is listening, of course. I can hear him a Bickley talking. It must be Saturday brekkie. No doubt, Andy. And of course, the beautiful, wonderful, magnificent producer Kate is in the studio. She'll be chatting to me in just a moment after we've played some music and had some more chats. We're going to catch up with her. But Andy says, I sometimes feel like that Rosella on the Bicky tin. It's beautiful outside. I don't even have the heater on. Andy, you are a man of resilience. I definitely had the heater on this morning, but it is less chilly than it could be. And you know that we here at Saturday Breakfast are big on finding the positives. Wouldn't be a Saturday morning without Dawn in Wanneyasa. Good morning, Emma and the Saturday team. It's Dawn. After finishing The Ginger Tree by Oswald Wind, recommended to my friends in other ACT Libraries book groups, I am thoroughly enjoying Code of Silence, How Australian Women Helped Win the War. Fantastic. Sounds really good. It's by Diana Thorpe. 80 years after World War II, the stories of these important women are starting to emerge. If you want to jot that one down, it's Code of Silence, How Australian Women Helped Win the War by Diana Thorpe. Thank you, Dawn. We always love your book recommendations. While we're at it, may I suggest that you download the ABC Listen app? I harp on about this all the time, so I decided I'm going to always give you a really good, solid reason why you should do it. And that reason is it's filled with delightful podcasts, some more delightful than others. And I say that because lately I have been listening to a few of the more crime-related ones. I love the way the ABC does them because they're not gory. They kind of delve into the human story behind each of these. So we're not reliving gory details, which I think some of the true crime podcasts I've listened to makes me a little uncomfortable. But these are great. These are just telling the story of the case, the family, you know, what might have happened, pulling in investigative journalism. The one I'm loving at the moment is on the Unravel podcast. It's about a young bloke that went missing. You've got to tune in and have a listen. There is literally something for everyone. I mean, whether you're into food, true crime, politics, whatever it might be, ABC Listen app, download it. It's free. wherever you get all of your apps and such like.
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0: I've got another little road closure for you here on behalf of Infrastructure Canberra. Commonwealth Avenue will be closed northbound between the Parksway off-ramp and Vernon Circle from 8 p.m. Thursday, as in this Thursday just gone by.

until 5 a.m. Monday the 15th of June to extend the light rail network. Detours will be in place. Travel on Commonwealth Avenue southbound will be reduced to one lane between Vernon Circle and Albert Street East. Travel on Commonwealth Avenue northbound will be reduced to one lane between Albert Street West to Parksway on-ramp. All I'm hearing there is build in some extra time for your travel and you won't be disappointed. We've got some more texts coming through. Please join them on 0467 922 666. Bill says, good morning, Emma. My VW Golf sets off a ping at 4 degrees too. Well, Bill, now we know we've got the same car and so does producer Kate. I've always wondered why it's set at 4 degrees and why it's set at any degree. What's the point? Bill, I couldn't agree more. Why? Like, it'll scare me sometimes. I'll be driving to work and I'm very alert in terms of driving, but perhaps still a little dozy. And it'll go ding. And suddenly I'm like, oh no, what's wrong with my car? Oh, it's just telling me that it's 4 degrees. I don't know. Anyway, I always give it a little pat and say, thank you for letting me know, just like one would with a toddler. You know, really appreciate the information. Thank you. I don't really do that. That would be weird. But now it's 3 degrees. So if you're driving along, your car might ding at you again, Bill. Mine won't because I'm not driving again for another 5 hours. That's how long we get to spend together. Woohoo! So many great stories today. We'll be talking about the World Literacy Foundation. We've got a representative from Canberra who is going to be the youth ambassador for Australia this year, which is so great. We'll be talking about the importance of reading. And I do want to know from you where you stand with reading. Like, if you had to give me a little summary, did you find it hard to learn how to read? Are you a natural reader? And are there only certain genres you like? I could answer this from my point of view. Learned to read really easily. The habit of reading does not come naturally. I don't have the attention span for it, even though I'd love to. And I'm going to just say it, the main genre that I read, I either read romantasy books, which I'm sorry, but they're just such a fun genre. Producer Kate's nodding. She knows where it's at. Or I will occasionally read something historical. But it's not my favourite way to ingest information, but I do know the value of it. I also can understand how difficult it must be if you can't learn to read easily. And I've watched some of my, one of my children in particular go through that. So what's been your relationship with reading? Let me know, 0467 922 666. In the show today as well, we've got a chat with the Canberra Museum and Gallery. Can I just say that this might be one of the rare opportunities where instead of just telling you about an event, we need help. We are doing a call out. They need help. And can I tell you this number so that when you find out what it's for, you are ready to help? The number is 0467 922 666. That's our number. We will facilitate the conversation. And here's what you need to know. If you know what I mean when I say the private bin, text me on 0467 922 666. All will be revealed. Thanks to everyone who's texting. Andrew from Hawker is here. Good morning, Emma. Just getting ready to pick up some players and take them to the airport to go and ski on an avalanche. My pleasure to get you down there to see the players last week. Yes, you can mention my name. Oh, Andrew, a new friend I've made through this beautiful show. Yes, Andrew, you are a sweetheart. You messaged at the end of the show last week and said, I know Emma's developed a love for ice hockey. I'm a volunteer. Please let me introduce you to some of the players. And I was like, oh, be there, Andrew. So thank you for your kindness and your patience while we found you at the arena. I really, really appreciate it. And yeah, make sure those to go ski on an avalanche. I get it now because they're playing the avalanches. So clever, Andrew of Hawker. Please drive safe if you're out there. It is a little bit foggy and your car might beep at you soon when it gets to 4 degrees. You're listening to 666 ABC Radio Canberra. Keep the texts coming. Keep Kate and I company. But right now, here's Sophie B. Hawkins. The song is Damn, I Wish I Was Your Lover.

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4: Welcome back to Saturday Breakfast on 666 ABC Radio Canberra. It's 21 minutes past six. I'm too excited. Producer Kate just walked into the room and that just makes everything feel bright and sunny. Producer Kate, I wish you a very good ding morning.
5: Morning.
4: Because we've just hit 4 degrees. And for those that don't know what we're talking about, our cars for some reason make a ding and have an alert when we hit exactly 4 degrees.
5: I know. What magic happens at 4 degrees? I want to figure it out.
4: So Anthony in Denman Prospect is listening. Good morning, Anthony. He says at 4 degrees, there is an increase in the chance of there being ice on the road.
5: Oh.
4: Like, I get it. I get that. But wouldn't it ding at zero? Like, it feels like a nice, neat zero.
5: Yeah, interesting. Maybe it's just trying to keep us extra safe, Emma.
4: A few other people have texted in saying, yes, it's most likely the ice on the roads, or it could be even that there is black ice on the road. So thank you for those. Emma, your car is warning you about low temperatures because the conditions could change, and it's not about the temperature in your car. No, I understand that. I know it's the temperature outside. If it was 4 degrees in my car, I would be freezing.
5: Yeah, 100%. This morning when I got into my car, Emma, I must say, walking, you know that moment when you walk outside of the house and you're walking down the stairs or down the path or however you...
4: I'll do the sound effects.
5: Yes. When you're plodding along.

0: long, and you get into your car and you realize it's just an icebox in the morning.
1: Oh,
0: you sit there shivering your little hands.
1: I go into full, like, I'm in robot mode. Like, I know the order that I have to very quickly, like, it's like, I have to go, like, turn this on, turn this up, but not too high, move it to the thing so it defrosts, open the windows quickly, shut them again, okay, so that the front, like, and then I'm like, I, because my car is parked outside a lot of the time because my husband capitalizes on a lot of the garage space. And I am like, actually, no, that's not entirely true. I also capitalize on it with some things. It doesn't matter. That's our own private business. But the point is that it's parked outside. And so not only is it cold, but it's also like frosty or like condensation-y on the outside.
0: Yeah.
1: Now, Kate, before I let you say another word,
0: okay,
1: we have a song, an intro song for producer Kate's chat. You would not know it at all because I have managed to forget to play it every single time we've spoken. And today I said, you know what, I'm going to set a goal, I'm going to play it. And Kate, what happened when I went to play it?
0: It wasn't in the system.
1: It had been deleted from having not been played. Out of loneliness, it removed itself. The song that goes so beautifully for Kate is... not something for Kate. It is a Ben Folds 5 song called Kate, because I love Ben Folds more than I love most other people. And I just need to do a dramatic recount of the lyrics because we can't play it. Is that okay?
0: Of course.
1: Just so you know, okay? It's, she plays Wipeout on the drums. The squirrels and the birds come, gather round to sing the guitar. Oh, have you got nothing to say? When all words fail, she speaks. Her mixtape's a masterpiece. Walks through the garden so the roses can see. And you can see daisies in her footsteps. Dandelions, butterflies. I want to be Kate.
0: Oh!
1: Isn't that lovely?
0: Woo!
1: I love that. I won't read the next bit because the next bit's a bit not safe for work. But the point is, Kate, we love you. What's been going on in your world?
0: I've been around and about Canberra this week, Emma. That's mainly been on the wonderful breakfast show with Ross Solly the last couple of mornings, which has been nice.
1: He is a gem and we do love our Ross Solly. But were you mistaken as part of the Peruvian embassy team at all this week?
0: I was indeed, Emma. For your context, listeners, on Wednesday night, Emma and I were lucky enough with a couple of other people to go.
1: Producer Sarah and Kate Medina. I think they're very familiar with all of the crew.
0: Wonderful, wonderful crowd to go to the Spanish Film Festival opening night. And that was wonderful. We had an excellent time. But notably, halfway through the introductory drinks and food and wonderful
1: paella
0: stuff. Oh, the paella.
1: Oh, so good. They had three different types of paella. I'm not trying to make you all jealous, but if you do get a chance to go along to the Spanish Film Festival, we talked about it last week, the movie that we saw, Mistura? Yeah, it means mixture. Fantastic movie.
0: Yeah, really excellent.
1: But anyway,
0: but we were asked if we were from the Peruvian embassy.
1: And they, most sincerely too, like it was like, oh, you must be from the Peruvian embassy.
0: I was so complimented.
1: Me
0: I just
1: too.
0: Think it's so nice.
1: And then the Peruvian ambassador got up to speak and he was the most charming, charismatic, beautiful human. And I was like, now I really do want to be Peruvian.
0: Maybe we should join the Peruvian embassy.
1: Is anyone Peruvian listening? 0467922666. Could you smuggle us in? Could you make us honorary Peruvians for a week?
0: Well, they tried already this week, so we're halfway there.
1: What did you think of the film?
0: I thought it was really excellent. I think it was, so for context listeners, the story follows a woman who has, her husband's recently left her for another woman and she is trying to figure out what to do with her life. She's been raised with riches. She's the daughter of the French ambassador in Lima and she starts up a restaurant and we follow that journey with her. And I think that there's something about the films that we see at the film festivals, Emma, that I think bring a level of magic and authenticity that you get perhaps not in the Hollywood blockbusters we usually watch.
1: I was going to say the same thing. This was, of all the foreign films I've seen, this to me was as close to the Hollywood kind of, I'm going to say this as a compliment, like the predictable, warm sort of storyline, you know,
0: yes.
1: Woman gets jilted, luckily has enough support around her, needs to make the mortgage payment but can't, opens a restaurant, just happens to find this quirky, wonderful chef. I'm not going to reveal any more. But basically, like it had all of the Hollywood tropes, but for some reason it was just more

0: real?
1: Yes.
0: 100%. And listeners, if you've listened to the wonderful movie review that we do on The Breakfast Show every Friday the last 2 weeks, you will know that I have fallen asleep in the two movies that I've had
1: what
0: to watch.
1: What were they?
0: We watched Disclosure Day this week, which was actually really excellent.
2: You just fell asleep because you were jet lagged from your trip.
0: I did fall asleep because I think I could use that excuse last week, Emma. I don't know if I could use that excuse this week. I went to a late night showing after having done a breakfast shift, and let's just say those two things are not very compatible. So
2: can people please comment 0467 922 666? Falling asleep in the cinema, is it something you can imagine yourself doing? Have you done it? Kate, I know when my children were little, a good friend and I, we would take them to the cinema to see some children's movie that we didn't really have an interest in, with the express purpose of having a break. And we would just sort of wake up as the credits rolled, and I've no shame in it.
0: Do you think that's why parents, because I know there's always a running joke of, you know, mum on the sofa and she falls asleep in the TV show or the movie late at night, but perhaps that is a nice reprieve.
2: No, we're just tired, Kate. We're just so bone-chillingly tired when you have little children.
0: It's so fair. And I guess, and a movie's a really nice thing to go to. You're giving them a beautiful cultural experience, you know.
2: Here's a good question for you, and we're almost out of time. Yeah. Someone said to me the other day, you absolutely do not need food as part of the movie-going experience.
0: Disagree.
2: Food or drink.
0: Disagree.
2: 0467 922 666. Do you need food and drink as part of the movie cinema-going experience? It's a hard yes from me. And text me your favourite snack. What's yours, Kate?
0: My popcorn, of course, Emma.
2: Gluten-free, right?
0: Yeah.
2: Oh, thank goodness. Okay, now, Kate, this has been a pleasure, but we have work to do. The What's On is coming up next. We've got a lot of stories today, a lot of events on.
0: Yes, we definitely do. I think we've got six or seven to get through, Emma, which will be nice and fun.
2: But you know what? Never too many. So if you have one, call 1-300-681-666 and producer Kate will put you through. She'll put you on air. Kate, you're magnificent.
0: Thanks, Emma.
2: There are daisies in your footsteps. I promised I wouldn't sing, so I read that as a dramatic retelling. The What's On is next. 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
3: Good morning, Robert Baird with ABC News. The ACT Liberals are calling for the Territory to recriminalise methamphetamine. The Territory became the first Australian jurisdiction to decriminalise small amounts of illicit drugs like methamphetamine almost 3 years ago. In a speech to the ACT Assembly last night, Mark Parton said methamphetamine has a particularly far-reaching social, mental and physical cost.
4: We believe that it's the drug that has the most impact on people around us, that it's not just another drug, it destroys lives, it fuels violence, intimidation.
3: Meanwhile, planning changes that would allow townhouses, terraces and low-rise apartments on all Canberra residential blocks have passed the Legislative Assembly. The changes to the Territory Plan are intended to help the government reach its goal of 30,000 new Canberra homes by 2030. Block consolidation and subdivisions will be permitted under the overhaul, and developments up to three stories high would be allowed on some blocks that already allow townhouses. The changes come into effect on the 1st of July. The United States says a deal to end the war in Iran is still far from certain due to internal divisions inside Iran. America's editor John Lyons has more.
5: While 24 hours earlier, President Donald Trump suggested a memorandum of understanding to end the war could be signed by the US and Iran this weekend, it seems such a deal is not imminent. The possible peace deal would involve a 60-day ceasefire and the reopening of the Strait of Hormuz. A senior US official says such a deal was now 80% possible. He said the deal proposed by the United States would be performance-based, that for each condition Iran complied with, it would be rewarded with economic relief. Iran says while an interim deal has never been closer, it could still be subject to changes.
3: Still overseas, the resignation of John Healey as Britain's Defence Secretary has cast fresh doubt over the UK's reliability as a long-term AUKUS partner. Foreign Affairs correspondent Stephen Jegets with more.
6: The optics were awkward for Richard Miles, but John Healey's resignation was all about the UK's own internal and bitter debate over defence spending. However, that doesn't mean that there are no implications for Australia. The UK is playing a critical role helping Australia develop its next generation nuclear-powered submarine. And John Healey's resignation letter makes it clear the Starmer government does not have the political will

0: to fund everything it's promised to do to bolster the UK's defence. Hardly a death knell for AUKUS, but it's another reminder that it remains at the mercy of decisions over which Australia can exert little control.
1: The world's richest man, Elon Musk, says he wants to make space travel possible for everyone after the SpaceX owner became the world's first trillionaire as investors got their first chance to buy shares in his company. Tim Wharton has the details.
2: The initial public offering of SpaceX on the Nasdaq Stock Exchange in New York is the biggest in history and values the company at almost $2.5 trillion. Shares in SpaceX jumped 24% after the opening bell, a sign that investors are betting that its massive investments in satellites, orbital data centres and artificial intelligence will pay off. Speaking at the opening of trading, Mr. Musk says he doesn't want to limit space travel to an elite few.
3: We want to be able to take anyone who wants to go to the moon, anyone who wants to go to Mars, or anywhere in the solar system, and maybe beyond the solar system at some point.
2: The newly minted trillionaire says SpaceX has exceeded his expectations after initially thinking it might fail.
1: In the NRL, the Dolphins have climbed into the league's top four with a 48-10 humbling of the Sydney Roosters at Lang Park. English import Herbie Farnworth starred for the Dolphins, providing two try assists and crossing once himself as his side ran in 8-2 for their sixth consecutive win. The defeat was the Roosters' third in four matches and saw them fall to fifth on the competition ladder. While in the AFL, Gold Coast have slumped to its third loss in a row, with the Suns going down by 45 points to Geelong at Cardinia Park. The Suns led by 12 points in the first term, but trailed the Cats after that as Geelong cruised to a 15-goals-15-105 to 8-12-60 victory. Jeremy Cameron and Oliver Wiltshire kicked 3 goals each as the Cats climbed into the top four. In the Canberra's weather today, some fog about this morning. Clearings, showers increasing throughout the day, heading for a top of 15 degrees. That's the latest from the ABC Newsroom.
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6: Welcome back to Saturday Breakfast. I'm Emma Bickley here on 666 ABC Canberra. It's 25 minutes to 7. We're about to launch into the What's On, but let's just get a little bit of housekeeping out of the way first. So the top temperature for today is only 16 degrees and it's currently... ba-ding, 4 degrees. Why am I saying ba-ding? Not just because I'm a little strange, but also because my car dings at 4 degrees. And so many other people have said my car dings because it's an ice warning. So a lot of people letting me know that this is a normal thing that cars do. I appreciate you very much. Thank you for letting me know what's going on there. I still don't understand. Like Jackie says, the answer to your 4 degree alarm in your Volkswagen is, and people have sent in screenshots and everything. I get it. I understand. But why isn't it zero? Anyway, this is really good advice. This texter says, whatever you do, don't start your car and leave it outside in the carport or in the driveway to warm up. I've had two cars stolen doing that. Oh my goodness. I had heard that that had happened, but I didn't realize that it was something that that could happen that often. That's terrible. I'm so sorry that you had to go through that. Please don't start your cars and leave them outdoors to warm up. Somebody might just hop in and drive off with them. How horrendous. I am really, really sorry that that happened to you. Here we go. The Volkswagen 4-degree alarm is a built-in safety feature designed to warn you of potential black ice or icy road conditions. At this temperature, the road surface can freeze. Even if the ambient air is slightly above freezing. Well, there you go. Greater minds than I have thought of that, invented it, and also figured it out. So thank you very much. Kristen from Canberra, or should I say Kirsten from Canberra, says, I also fell asleep at disclosure day yesterday. Definitely needed some snacks. Now, that's off the back of producer Kate saying she went to see disclosure day at the movies. She'd had a long day, but also fell asleep. And I don't know if that says more about the movie than it does about Kate's day, considering that Kirsten from Canberra had the same problem. Have you seen Disclosure Day? Is it worth seeing? It's not a ringing endorsement, I'm going to be completely honest. But we thought we might put it out to you. During the week, somebody said to me, food and drink does not need to be part of a movie going experience. And I, for one, cannot agree with that. I cannot fathom that. Let me know what you think on 0467 922 666. For me, if I'm going the whole hog, and I don't often go the whole hog, but if it's for me, it has to be a small popcorn with a small Maltesers thrown in and shaken up so that the Maltesers get a bit salty, the popcorn gets a bit sweet. It also needs to be a no-sugar cola. There you go. I didn't say any brands there. And I will go a Choc Top if I'm really treating myself, because you know what they say? You deserve it. What do you eat at the movies? 0467 922 666.
7: 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Tell us. 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
6: That's right. This is the What's On. This is where you pull out your diary or you let us know what we should be putting in ours. It's your segment. And why would you even go to the movies when you can walk around the Botanic Gardens? Pam Cook joins me. Pam, welcome to Saturday Breakfast.
8: Thank you very much. And we're certainly offering an activity where you won't go to sleep.
6: Oh, yeah, and I bet. Actually, you know what? The snacks aren't too bad at the Botanic Gardens. I know you can pack a picnic, but what can we do while we're there, Pam?
8: Well, we're going to have another of our weeks of special walks starting on Monday. And the theme of the walk is called Up Close and Personal. So Ooh. We're going to take a close look at some of the plants, some of the surprising aspects of plants. And one of the things we're going to be looking at is most of us think that nectar is produced in the flowers of the plant, but there are some plants that produce their nectar in other plants, parts of the plant. Gosh, that's tricky, isn't it?
6: Yeah, you're doing very well, Pam.
8: and one of those is our floral emblem, the golden wattle.
6: Wow.
8: So it produces nectar somewhere else, and we're going to show people where that is and explain why.
6: Well, Pam, don't reveal any spoilers on this show. We want people to go along. Now, the details for this are it's at the National Botanic Gardens. You all know where it is. It starts on Monday and it goes for a week. So it's every day from the 15th to the 21st of June, and it's happening twice a day. One's at 11 a.m., one's at 2 p.m. And the best part is, Pam, tell the people, how much does it cost to go?
8: It is free.
6: Yes.
8: And you just need to meet the guide at the clock near the bridge over to the cafe. And you can discover all these amazing things about plants.
6: Do we need to register, Pam?
8: No, unless you're going to bring a group. So if you're bringing six people or more, it'd be nice to know. And you can visit our website, you know, what's on at the ANBG, and see where you can let people know. Just so we'd probably have an extra guide there if you had a group coming.
6: The best thing that I think comes along with going for a guided tour is that you won't miss little things. You know, like up close and personal. Pam, you know that place better than anyone I speak to on a regular basis. What's a little something, a little tidbit or an Easter egg, as they say, you could give our listeners that maybe next time they're at the Botanic Gardens or if they come on a walk, what's something they could keep an eye out for that they might not otherwise notice?
8: Well, right outside the visitor centre is a cycad in a pot. Cycads are really ancient plants and they have cones. And there's a huge cone growing. It's well over 50 centimetres tall now.
6: Wow.
8: And it's got the most beautiful, delicate greens when you look up close in it. It's a female plant, so cycads have male and female plants.
6: That's why it's so beautiful.
8: That's exactly right. That lady's just sitting there for all to see.
6: Oh, how lovely. See, this is what you get for free at the Botanic Gardens if you go for a walk with Pam Cook and her colleagues. So, again, it starts on Monday. It goes all week, 15th to the 21st of June, twice a day at 11 a.m. and 2 p.m. Meet at the clock. It's free. Pam, final question. Do you need food and drink when you go to the cinema?
8: Oh, yes, absolutely.
6: I know, right?
8: Food and drink. Part of the experience.
6: That's what I think. All right, Pam, we've got to let you go. Have a great day.
8: Thank you. Bye.
6: The lovely Pam Cook there, National Botanic Gardens. Head to their website to find out what's on. And if you are bringing a group, remember to register. From Pam, we go across to Reverend Sharon Cutts. Now, they are from St. Ninian's Uniting Church. And they have an event for you. Of course they do. Why else would they be on the What's On? Good morning, Reverend Cutts.
9: Good morning. How are you today?
6: I'm very well, up bright and early and excited to hear about your event. What's going on at the church hall?
9: Well, at the church this yesterday and today, we are having our twice monthly market at the meeting place. And we've been having for a number of years a mid-year sale. And each market at the meeting place has a particular focus. And this year is our mid-year sale. And you know what? We have all kinds of things on sale. Really cheap. A bag of books for $5.
6: Wow. Have
9: We've
6: you...
9: got a sausage sizzle, $3.50, you know.
6: That's a bargain. Have you spotted anything so far that's a bit unique or a bit quirky there?
9: Oh, there's always something quirky. I held up a thing the other day to some teenagers and I asked them what it was.
6: A great game. What was it?
9: It was a back scratcher and a shoehorn all on the one thing.
6: Do you know what? I don't think either of my children would know what a shoehorn is, which is ridiculous. We still put our shoes on the same way they did 50 years ago, but does anyone still use a shoehorn?
9: Older folk do. People who have back problems
6: Fair.
9: Or
6: yep.
9: arthritis and are trying to bend over to, you know, and also I tell you who else does.
6: Who?
9: Ladies with false fingernails.
6: Oh.
9: Because you know when you, that last little
6: That's
9: bit
6: clever.
9: When you're getting your shoe on, you just get your fingernail and pop, off it comes.
6: And, okay, that is incredibly useful information. Thank you, Reverend Cutts. And also, talking about the shoehorn, I just realised my kids ruin their shoes by kind of shoving their foot back and forth into it. If they had a shoehorn, oh, I think I've got to go down to that St Ninian's sale and get that shoehorn before someone else does. Can you give us the details? What's the address? What time does it start? All the rest.
9: Well, the address is on the corner of Brigalow and Mowat Street. We're starting at 9 o'clock and we're finishing at 1 o'clock. And when you come down, you can have a look at all the interesting things because there's also crystal, there's clothes, there's the old vinyl records, music. There's all kinds of things, jewellery, food.
6: Excellent.
9: And lots of chatter.
6: Excellent.
9: And we're starting at 9 and we're on that corner. There are no steps and their parking is free and easy.
6: All right. Well, I think I'm going to have to play a really long song so I can get over there and pick up that shoehorn. Thanks so much for joining us.
9: If it's still there.
6: Oh, now I've told everyone. Thank you. Reverend Sharon Cutts there from St Ninian's Uniting Church, 150 Brigalow Street, Lynham, from 9:30 a.m. till 1 p.m. today. Do you use a shoehorn? Maybe I'm missing out. Do I need to get a shoehorn? 0467 922 666. The What's On continues after this.
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6: Oh, the delightful Brad Tucker there talking to Ross Solly. If I ever have a question about space, honestly, the only person I want to explain it to me is Brad Tucker. He's got such a way with words and he dangles the scariness of space right in front of you and then boom, he reassures you and you have nothing to worry about. So great. We are doing the What's On 666 ABC Radio Canberra. It's 6:45. You are knee deep in it. I hope you've got your diary out. Anthony is the director of the Old Bus Depot Markets. And if you've got kids, your kids might want to get in the shed. That sounded creepier than it was meant to. But Anthony, how are you?
12: I'm great, thank you.
6: I'm always telling my kids, you know, don't get into anyone's van or whatever. But seriously, though, kids in the shed sounds like a great event for the kiddos. What's happening at the Old Bus Depot Markets?
12: Well, for this Sunday, from 9:30 to 2:30 at the Old Bus Depot Markets, we're happy again to be entertaining kids for the kids in the shed. So if you're wondering how to get your kids off screens this weekend on Sunday, it's got to be a perfect day out. We're turning the whole bus depot market into a giant kids playground.
6: Oh, wow. This is I mean, my kids already enjoy the old bus depot market. So this is the icing or the cherry on top. Anthony, what's an example of some of the things the kids can do there tomorrow?
12: So tomorrow, while the parents are grabbing coffee or browsing the handmade stores, we've got a live crab show between 11 and 12:30. We've got a balloon modeler roaming the market. We've got free tote bag painting so kids can do something creative and make their own little gift to go home. We've got a ride on cars for the kids. And,
6: like Dodgem cars or like little cars?
12: No, little cars, just to right in the middle of the market. So it's just going to be something quite special that we've never done before. And we've got limited premium painting classes with our local artist Melissa from Colour Me Quirky, which we haven't done before either, where we wanted to showcase a local artist where kids get to learn directly from a local artist and make something quite unique and take something home. So we have something for all budgets this weekend.
6: Well, I think you have come good on that promise of getting kids off their screens, giving them a lot of entertainment while their parents get an opportunity to have a little shop as well. I love the sound of it. It is Kids in the Shed, a fun-filled family day at the Old Bus Depot Markets. It's happening tomorrow, Sunday, June the 14th. Starts at 9:30, finishes at 2:30. And Anthony, last question. When you go to the cinema, food or drink, is it an important part of the experience?
12: Always got to get the popcorn.
6: There you go.
12: Always got to get that drink.
6: What do you have to get? What was that second one?
12: I always got to get a drink. Always got to get the popcorn.
6: Yeah, definitely.
12: There's no other experience like it.
6: Good on you, Anthony. Have a great day.
12: Thank you.
6: Anthony is the director of the Old Bus Depot Markets. Kids in the Shed happening tomorrow from 9:30. Barry on the text line has said, I think eating during movies will become acceptable after it becomes acceptable at funerals. Barry, come on. Tell me you haven't enjoyed a delicious bucket of popcorn or rolled a few Jaffas down the aisle at a movie, although by the sounds of it, probably not. But are you with me? I think we need food. Like if I'm going to watch a movie and there's no food, I don't know. 0467 922 666. Producer Kate, I think we should start a poll on this one. I think Producer Kate's going to get onto that. We're going to do a poll in just a moment. We have to get the finger on the pulse from Canberrans. Food and drink, is it an essential part of the movie experience? You're listening to 666 ABC Radio Canberra. I'm Emma Bickley. This is The What's On, and we now go to a very familiar voice. Do you remember a lady called Rhiann Williams? Well, she's on the line. Good morning.
13: Good morning, Emma.
6: Normally we talk on a Friday afternoon, so this is sort of temporarily close, but also somehow so different. It's so early in the morning. Rhiann, how are you?
13: I'm waking up, Emma. I'm very glad I'm on a Friday afternoon and not a first thing any morning.
6: Look, Kate and I are still waking up too. We did most of our waking up at about 5 a.m. this morning, so we're all good to go. Now, you are doing something very special this weekend. It is part of a new series of events. You've done a few of them. Please tell our listeners, what are you and Alice up to this weekend?
13: So we're doing the book / film club at the National Film and Sound Archive. So yesterday we discussed the book, which was The Book Thief, on Book Corner's Book Club. There you go, Emma, I'm channeling you this morning.
6: Sorry. Whenever I fill in on afternoons, I can never remember if the segment is Book Club and then there's a Book Corner or it's called Book Corner and you're in the book club. But regardless, can I just say, Rhiann, and I want to give you and Alice just a huge compliment on you bring such intelligent, funny and thoughtful discussion to all of the books that you cover. But in particular, giving people the opportunity to talk about the book versus the film in that way, absolutely perfect.
13: And can I say the film that we're seeing this Sunday is obviously the adaptation of The Book Thief. And the book is very beloved. In fact, we had some very strong, incredibly passionate support coming through for the book yesterday. I haven't seen the film. Alice hasn't seen the film. And so anyone who hasn't seen the film or has seen the film and enjoyed it, come along this Sunday, 2:00, to the National Film and Sound Archive. And the great thing about it is often you go to a film and afterwards you want to discuss it. And so we have an hour or 45 minutes, after the film where we discuss what people think of it. And it's really interesting. And the other thing we get to do is we vote on what was better, the book or the film. And the last film that we saw was A Princess Bride. And of course, no surprises there, the film won.
6: Yes.
13: But I think this time it's going to be an interesting choice, whether it goes back to being, because it's films are one, books are two, and I think this might be a close call, particularly because a lot of people might not have read the book, but you can only vote in the poll on Sunday if you've both read the book and seen the film.
6: Oh, you're strict, Rhiann, strict.
13: Well, you can't vote for something that you haven't.
6: I know. But honestly.
13: Have you read the book before seeing the film, Emma?
6: No, I haven't. And Rhiannne,
13: well, come along on Sunday.
6: I really should, except I am sneaking off to Sydney to see the musical The Lion King on the weekend. So I send my sincerest apologies, but can I make up for it by saying two things? Number one, listeners, do not miss this opportunity, okay? When you see a film and you've got so many thoughts in your head, and yes, you can, you know, bore the person that sat next to you and whatever, but when you go and you have the opportunity for a loud, fun conversation that's moderated by people like Rhiannne and Alice and someone from the NFSA, it is such a rare opportunity to really, you know, gas bag about the film and get other people's opinions. I left feeling so energized and excited about the next one. So, Rhiannne, thank you for that. And also, I haven't read that book, but today we're having a wonderful chat after 7:10 with the World Literacy Foundation. And this year's Australian Young Ambassador is from Canberra.
13: Oh, fantastic. I'll have to listen into that. And can I say just a plug for the National Film and Sound Archive
6: on your
13: food and drink. They now have Choc Tops that you can get at the National Film and Sound Archive. No popcorn yet, but they have Choc Tops.
6: Oh, so. I mean, that's as good a start as any. Rhiannne, we've had people commenting that some think eating at the movies, food and drink, is an essential and integral part of the experience. I'm one of those. Some people say that it's unnecessary. You're there to watch the film. We're actually opening a poll. Listeners, I'm talking to you on 666 ABC Radio Canberra. All you have to do is text the word yes or no to 0467 922 666. Is food and drink an integral part of the cinema-going experience? Rhiannne, have the final say.
13: Oh, dear. Can I say, I find it very hard to get food at the cinema because I'm vegan. So I'm always so excited when there's a vegan Choc Top.
6: Oh, mate, that's so good. You know what? I will have to remember that if we ever go to the movies, I'll try and bring some sort of vegan treat and surprise you with it. But for now, I must let you go.
13: So I'm a yes, I would say.
6: You're a yes. Okay. So, in fact, you didn't have the final word. You had the first word on the poll, 0467 922 666. Text yes or no. Is food an integral part of the cinema experience? Rhiannne, thank you very much. I hope people come along to your event Sunday the 14th, 2 p.m. at the National Film and Sound Archive.
13: Thanks, Emma.
6: Thank you. Rhiannne Williams there. You can hear her on Friday afternoons with the delightful Alice Matthews. This weekend, you might be thinking about getting a jump on your shopping for Christmas, people's birthdays, or you might just want to support local. It's the Handmade Markets. Hi, Julie.
14: Morning, Emma.
6: Julie Nichols is the founder of said markets. It's happening this weekend, 13th and 14th of June from 10 a.m. till 4 p.m. Julie, what have you got for us?
14: We have got everything you could possibly want. We've got 260 stalls, all indoors, free entry, free parking, and everything is made in Australia.
6: That is so great. And Julie, you, for people that might not have been in a while, you've really beefed up that food section, and I, for one, am excited about it.
14: Yes, that food section has your name written all over it. So we have an entire pavilion just of food and drink. So there's lots of wineries, there's lots of distillers, there's great coffee, fresh juices. You can get a freshly made pizza. You can get Gosler May. You can get Kransky's. You can get all the hot food you want to eat. And then there's things like bagels and a fresh made crumble. And then you could take home some chocolates and jams and preserves and spices. And you could just roll out of here, really.
6: I'd be very happy to. And tell me, Julie, when it comes to handmade stuff, can you do the same thing you just did, but with what our listeners can expect with handmade items and crafts and all of that?
14: You really can. So after you've had something to eat, you could then go into the other two pavilions and you will find artworks and you will find beautiful hand-carved large wooden pears for your home, and you can find things for babies, and you can find the most amazing jewellery. We've even got a perfumer here who has their own perfume brand. There's little tiny ceramic slugs and they're super cute. There's just everything. If you can think of it, you will find it here.
6: I know. I have found myself in the past a beautiful camera strap, which also could theoretically double as a guitar strap, depending what you're into, sort of a handmade one. We have found gifts for grandma, beautiful things to go in the garden that look pretty. Julie, it needs no more selling. It's basically a place where you can go see a lot of people at once, eat some nice food and do some shopping local. 13th and 14th of June, it's at Exhibition Park, 10 a.m. till 4 p.m, the Canberra Handmade Market. Julie, when it comes to the movies, is food and drink an integral part of the experience?
14: Well, that's a given. Anyone that says that it isn't is just silly.
6: There you go. You heard it here first. Julie Nichols, founder of Can Handmade. Thanks so much for joining us.
14: Thanks, Emma.
6: Julie Nichols there. Lachlan Rankin joins me. Now, we spoke about the Elegy Project last week. You might remember Elegy is about honouring somebody who has passed. It's about honouring grief. And the event is actually today. So Lachlan joins me on the line. Hello, Lachlan.
15: Hello. Great to meet you.
6: Yeah. Now, you've got 15 musicians putting on a series of concerts. When and where is all of this happening?
15: So we've got three performance dates. The first is today, Saturday 13th of June, from 3 to 4:30 p.m. at Wesley Music Centre over in Forest here in Canberra. Then on Sunday, we've got a performance again, 3 to 4 p.m. at All Saints Anglican Church in Ainslie. And then on Sunday the 21st, so next weekend, we're going all the way to Golston Uniting Church over in Sydney. Another performance.
6: Fantastic. Where can our listeners get more information about the Elegy series of concerts?
15: So if they Google Elegy Project and find the tri-booking page, that will have all the information they need for the Elegy Project's upcoming performances.
6: Lachlan, what's your favourite thing to eat when you go to the movies?
15: Chalk tops. So it's great to hear that the National Film and Sound yes. Archive have added that to their menu. That's great.
6: So
15: news.
6: Good. You've been paying attention. Lachlan, all the best with the Elegy Project. We look forward to hearing if any of our listeners went along to it, how it all went. Thanks so much.
15: Yep. Thank you.
6: Lachlan Rankin there from the Elegy Project today, 3 to 4 p.m. at the Wesley Music Centre. You're listening to 666 ABC Radio Canberra. I'm Emma Bickley and we are talking movie snacks. We'll keep this conversation going after 7, but do text in for our poll. Now the number is 0467 922 666 and all you have to text is yes or no whether food is an integral part of going to the movies and the movie experience. One texter has said just chock top. That doesn't count as a vote, but I agree with you. Quilian says, Emma, I disagree. Food to enhance an activity not related to meals is unnecessary, but keep hydrated with water.

0: The ACT Greens and Liberals slam the Barr government's economic management. Queensland's coroner to probe the sudden death of a Canberra man in the 1980s. And what's driving the swooning crowds filling ice hockey stadiums across the country? This is ABC News. Good morning. I'm Robert Baird. The ACT Liberals and Greens have handed down their budget replies, criticising the Barr government's financial management. Caitlin Maloney reports.
1: Delivering his budget reply, ACT Liberals leader Mark Parton called to establish a charter of budget responsibility to increase transparency and fiscal discipline from the government. Other key promises from the opposition included a plan to recriminalise methamphetamine and strengthen support for endometriosis and pelvic pain. Meanwhile, interim Greens leader Jo Clay told the Assembly she supported the government's scrapping of the health levy and increases to the Sustainable Household Scheme. However, she criticised delays to construction of the Kingston Arts Precinct and delivering the next stages of Canberra's light rail.
0: Meanwhile, an overhaul of the ACT's planning laws to increase housing density across Canberra has become law. Declan Gooch reports.
2: Changes to the territory plan that would allow higher density housing to be built on any residential block in the ACT passed the Legislative Assembly last night. The vast majority of residential properties in the ACT are zoned RZ1 and RZ2, and under the changes, those would be opened up for townhouses, terraces and low-rise apartments, with block consolidation and subdivision also supported by the new rules. The government says it's a key part of its goal of getting to 30,000 new homes in the ACT by 2030. The changes come into effect on the 1st of July.
0: The Queensland coroner will be asked to review the sudden death of a Canberra man in Brisbane in 1989. With the details, here's Joshua McIntosh.
3: 26-year-old Neil William Tracy died from a suspected overdose in New Farm in Brisbane's inner city. He'd only recently moved to Queensland, fleeing from Canberra, after his family was told a bounty had been placed on him following the theft of a safe. Although Brisbane police closed the case, his family still has questions about inconsistencies and information they say was missed at the time. They're now planning to write to the Queensland coroner to seek a full review. The family is asking for anyone who knew Neil in the months leading up to his death to come forward.
0: The coroner's court did not respond to specific questions from the

0: The ABC, but simply confirmed that an official investigation into the death was already dealt with back in 1989. Overseas now, Iran's leadership says a possible interim peace deal to end the war with the United States is in its final stages. America's editor John Lyons reports.
1: In a televised address, Iran's foreign minister, Abbas Araghchi, says the details of a preliminary agreement to end the war with the US have been approved by Iran's supreme leader. The interim deal involves the end of the blockade on the Strait of Hormuz and a 60-day ceasefire. A senior US official says Iran would receive sanctions relief depending on its compliance with demands laid out in a memorandum of understanding. The official says such a deal was now 80% possible and may be signed in coming days. He says no upfront financial payment will be given to Iran for any preliminary deal to end the war. John Lyons, ABC News, Washington.
0: And further raising the prospect of imminent peace, the Prime Minister of Pakistan says the US and Iran have agreed to the final text of a deal to end the war. Shahbaz Sharif is a key mediator and says peace has never been as close, and Pakistan is working with both sides. Britain's Prime Minister Sir Keir Starmer has remained defiant in an interview with the BBC, doubling down on his refusal to resign. Europe correspondent Catherine Diss reports.
2: In his first interview since his leadership woes last month, Sir Keir Starmer was defiant, saying it's his duty to stay on as Prime Minister and that he doesn't want to plunge the country into the chaos of a leadership contest. The comments come a day after his Defence Secretary John Healey resigned over the government's defence spending plan, arguing it fell well short of what was needed to meet the security needs of the moment. He's the sixth minister to resign following Labour's disastrous local election results in May. Catherine Diss, ABC News, London.
0: The world's richest man, Elon Musk, says he has huge ambitions for SpaceX after he became the world's first trillionaire, as investors got their first chance to buy shares in his company. Tim Wharton reports.
3: The world's richest man, Elon Musk, has just got richer, becoming the world's first trillionaire after investors got their first chance to buy shares in his company, SpaceX. The initial public offering on the Nasdaq Stock Exchange in New York is the biggest in history and values SpaceX at almost $2.5 trillion. Speaking at the opening of trading, Mr. Musk says SpaceX has exceeded his wildest dreams.
4: If people had told me this was going to happen, I was like, man, you must be smoking some really good crack. Because I think this company's going to fail.
3: The newly minted trillionaire says he doesn't want to limit space travel to an elite few, and that's why he founded the company.
0: Tributes have been paid to British artist David Hockney, whose sun-drenched pool paintings became icons of 20th century art after his death at age 88. Born in northern England, Hockney spent much of his life in Southern California, where the Los Angeles light, swimming pools and suburban scenes became central to his work. He later returned to Europe, drawing renewed inspiration from Yorkshire and Normandy, while continuing to experiment with new forms, including iPad drawings. The director of Tate Britain Gallery, Alex Farquharson, says his swimming pool paintings stood out.
5: This is a really enigmatic painting. I think that's part of its staying power. It's a great, if you like, pop image. Well, the real subject of this is missing. Someone has dived into a pool. And if you think of the rest of his celebrated pool paintings, they're like kind of love letters to Southern California and kind of permissive gay life he could have there in the sun.
0: Returning home, ice hockey romance books and TV shows are helping fuel a huge boom in the sport's popularity in Canberra. Lily Nothling has more.
6: Steamy ice hockey shows, heated rivalry and off-campus have been worldwide hits. Canberra Brave Chief Executive Stephen Campbell says the impact on the Australian Ice Hockey League is undeniable.
7: I think it's fantastic. It is great for the sport. Having any program or novel or subgenre of novels that attracts people to the game, I think is a positive.
6: While crowds have historically skewed male, Mr. Campbell says the majority of Canberra Brave tickets are now purchased by women. Increased seating capacity provided by the team's move to the AIS Arena last year is also contributing to the sport's popularity.
0: And staying with sport, at the FIFA World Cup, Bosnia and Herzegovina and Canada have drawn 1-1 in their opening game in Toronto. Jovo Lukic opened the scoring in the 21st minute before tournament co-hosts Canada equalised late in the second half. The USA will also be in action later this morning, taking on Paraguay in Los Angeles. And with the rest of the day's sport, here's Fraser Fife.
8: The Dolphins have

0: O'Callaghan win the women's 100 metres freestyle final, while Sam Short finished over 8 seconds clear of the field in the men's 1500 metres freestyle. And Australian tennis player Alex de Minaur is through to the semi-finals of the Rosmalen Grass Court Championships in the Netherlands, defeating French qualifier Benjamin Bonzi 6-2, 6-4.
1: To finance, stocks on Wall Street have closed higher as investors held out hope for a peace deal between Iran and the US. And SpaceX shares surged in their debut, making it Wall Street's biggest public listing in history. Its shares rose above the initial public offering price of $135 each, valuing the company at more than $2 trillion. The Dow Jones Industrial Average rose 0.7%. The broader S&P 500 gained 0.5%. And the tech-heavy Nasdaq was close to 0.33% higher. The global benchmark Brent crude is lower at $86.91 a barrel. Gold is stronger, $4,215 an ounce. And the Australian dollar is higher, buying 70.5 US cents. To Canberra's weather this Saturday, some fog about this morning, showers increasing throughout the day. We're heading for a top of 15 degrees in Canberra. Tomorrow, showers easing, slightly warmer overnight, a top of 16. Monday, partly cloudy, no rain expected, 15 degrees. That's the latest from the ABC Newsroom.
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10: Welcome back to Saturday Breakfast here on 666 ABC Radio Canberra. If you've just tuned in, here are the things we've learnt this morning. A lot of Volkswagens will beep at you at 4 degrees. Do you know why? I now do. It's because that's the most likely temperature where you'll start seeing black ice on the roads. There you go. Thank you, little car. My first car was black and its name was Brutus. The car I have now is black and its name is Raven. Just thought you might like to know. That's an additional Easter egg of fact right there. We also learnt that a shoehorn is a good thing. You can get one at the St. Ninian's sale. It's happening this morning if someone hasn't already grabbed it. I think I might go back to using a shoehorn. Has anyone got any arguments for or against the shoehorn? Because I thought they'd fallen out of favour, but then my guest reminded me that they can be quite good for people with mobility issues. But also, if you have nails, like long nails, and you don't want to ruin them, shoehorn away. We learnt that. We also learnt that Canberra is divided on the topic of whether or not food and drink is an essential part of the cinema-going experience. Now we're running a poll. All you have to do is text yes or no. This couldn't be easier, Canberra. If you've never texted before, get those fingers buzzing on the keys on the phone. Whatever you use, just send a text. It's 0467 922 666. All you have to do is yes or no. Is food and drink an essential part of the movie-going experience? This is at the cinema. I know we always have some persnickety people who want the details. This is when you go to the cinema, is food and drink part of the experience? 0467 922 666. 67% of you are saying no, food is not an integral part. I feel like Barry and Quilian have voted like several times each. I'm not sure of that. I can't prove it, but that's what I think. 33% of you said yes. I'm firmly in the yes count. And if it were up to me, I would have popcorn with Maltesers in it. I would have a Cola Zero, brand name removed. And I would also have a Choc Top, usually mint. And I don't have any time for anyone who tells you that mint and, you know, chocolate together is like toothpaste. Because it's not. It's its own unique flavour and it's delicious. 0467 922 666. Feel free to disagree with me. One thing we can agree on is that reading is such a precious gift to give to our children. It helps them in daily life, but it also helps them feel part of stories, makes them feel connected and empowered. In a moment, we'll be talking to Andy, the founder of the World Literacy Foundation, talking about how important it is for children to get the right start when it comes to reading, to have access to all the right resources that make this easier for them. You're listening to 666 ABC Radio Canberra. I'm Emma Bickley. This is Saturday Breakfast. Ding, it's 4 degrees outside. I think I'm going to have to do that all the time now. There might be black ice on the road. Ding, ding. On the text line, you've all been very chatty and I am loving it.

0: Kim suggests when you're warming up your car, if you are leaving it unattended, lock it with the spare key. Simple. And also sent in a photo of their car. Kim says, P.S., this is my 1970 Fairlane. I don't know much about cars, but that's a very cool car. Thanks very much for sending in the photo, Kim. What else have we got here? Paul from Melba says, maybe you don't have to have the food to go with the movie, but it makes the movie so much better when you have popcorn and a choc top. Paul from Melba, you get my vote. I agree with you. I think eating during movies will become acceptable after it becomes acceptable at funerals. Yes, Barry, we know. what about this one? We've got a few people who have said that, yes, snacks are a nice special treat, but, this texter says, to call them essential greatly increases the cost of the event. Well, may I ask then, is it, I mean, I know that they don't really want you to do this, but is it a faux pas to bring a little snacky snack to the movies? Do you ever put anything in your handbag and bring it to the cinema? I know we should support local and all of that, but, you know, like sometimes if someone has a dietary restriction or something, they might bring a little snack with them. Perhaps that's something. Oh, here's a text that says, the NFSA, when you go there to see a movie, they sell amazing chewy biscuits. They're so good. Okay, cool. Good to know. Ellie from Kayleen has said, sorry I didn't text in earlier. I was washing my hair. Can I just say, Ellie, everything about you is so beautifully retro. I know you collect retro technology. That is fantastic. This is like a 1950s answer. Like, I'd go on a date with you, but I'm washing my hair. And so thank you to that. You said, what have you said? I was washing my hair, but let it be known that I was still listening in. Hashtag loyalty. My radio in every room policy even extends to the bathroom. Oh, that's so funny. She said, I also laughed that you and I both gasped at the exact same moment, Emma, at the mention of NFSA selling choc tops. Ellie also wants you to know that the Handmade Markets, which we talked about, has a sensory hour, which makes it much easier for people like her to go because she's neurodivergent. So if you have someone in your family that finds crowds or lights or noise a little bit overwhelming, check out that sensory hour at the Handmade Markets. All right, 666 ABC Radio Canberra, top of 16 expected today, actually. Still sitting on 4 degrees. A Canberra teenager has been selected to represent Australia in one of the world's largest youth-led literacy campaigns, joining 900 young leaders from 101 countries working to tackle the rising crisis in reading. Coming up later this half hour, but first up, we'll be talking with Andy Kay, the founder of the World Literacy Foundation, the organisation behind the program.
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0: That's the one. That's the podcast I was recommending to you. Download the ABC Listen app, Unravel. Really good. I'm really enjoying it. I'm waiting for the next episode to come out. Now, globally, 770 million people cannot read a single word, and another 2 billion struggle to read a sentence. Let that sink in. 770 million people cannot read, and another 2 billion struggle to read a full sentence. In low-income households, 72% of children face reading difficulties, contributing to long-term social and economic disadvantage. Andy Kay is the founder and CEO of the World Literacy Foundation and joins me now. Andy, welcome to Saturday Breakfast on 666.
4: Thanks, Emma. Thanks for having us.
0: Those stats are alarming. Reading globally being such a difficult thing to achieve literacy across the board. But what's the situation like in Australia more specifically?
4: Well, surprisingly, in Australia, we've got significant issues as well, I guess, and a lot of the data that comes through is like from NAPLAN, and particularly like they within NAPLAN, they're looking at literacy skills at grade three, and they're not looking that great, to be honest, but predominantly in like low socioeconomic communities, so and in remote, rural and remote communities as well. So I guess we're in a society where there's a lot of other things sort of competing for children's time, and certainly digital is one of them. And yeah, some kids do like read books on digital devices, but the evidence, it really says like, you know, really starting to be exposed to words and sounds and songs from birth and then go through to develop a love of reading and an enjoyment of reading and reading for pleasure, it really can transform the direction of a child's life. So reading, you know, is very powerful for where a child can, yeah, reach their full potential.
0: Earlier this morning, Andy, I asked our listeners, and I wonder if anybody still feels like letting me know, what their personal journey was with reading. I'm trying to get a gauge on how many of our listeners struggled with learning to read. Because, Andy, I wonder if part of this picture, and do let me know on 0467 922 666, what was your journey with reading? But I wonder how much of this picture is things like neurodivergence, learning difficulties, things like dyslexia, dysgraphia. How much of the picture is children who have a genuine, I guess, diagnosis, for want of a better word, or how much of it is just access to reading and time spent reading?
4: That's right. That's a combination of both of those very much. So I haven't seen any research specifically in that, quite possibly. Like with my son, one of the reasons actually I founded the organisation, my eldest son, Trent, struggled to read in his early years, and that sort of drew my attention to the issue, and we went from place to place to try and find solutions, and then that sort of embedded me into this world, and over time I sort of really started to find out the magnitude of the problem, even in Australia, and then as an organisation we sort of grew to be more global in the intervention work that we do.
0: These are compelling reasons to start a foundation. My girls have struggled with reading as well for different reasons, and you kind of reach this point where you think, well, what more can I do? Like, I'm trying all these different things, and sometimes it is about different learning styles or in some cases, as you mentioned, in some families, even access to books. What is your goal with the foundation? Like, what would you hope to achieve in an alternative?

0: Like community awareness and education is really important, and I guess so that's sort of why we sort of, particularly with the Youth Ambassador Program, really get young people out there and give them a platform to talk about the issue, and certainly to be interventionists. So access to books, and they call it like a desert of books in certain communities where, particularly in low socioeconomic communities, like some of the research sort of says kids, 61% of kids in low-income homes don't own a single book.
1: Wow.
0: So to get out there and get books into the hands of where they're needed. But I guess our bigger picture is to create awareness and stem the sort of the trajectory that we're going on in the moment, where the levels of illiteracy are increasing, and it does in adult life. It has a profound effect. A person that struggles to read will earn $30,000 a year less than a person that's literate. They struggle to read a medicine label. They struggle to read or fill out an employment form, or there's many consequences that can really impact an adult, throughout their adult life. So particularly in these sort of early years, childhood years and teenage years, to really sort of ramp up the volume, and particularly for those parents maybe that haven't come from a reading background and aren't avid readers themselves, that's where the risk can often lie.
1: Andy Kay is the CEO of the World Literacy Foundation. Today we're talking about their work in getting the resources to children to learn how to read, encouraging people, opening this conversation about the importance of reading in a world that, let's face it, is dominated by other inputs like technological inputs and videos and social media. Andy is talking about this because this year, one of their ambassadors, Australian World Literacy Foundation ambassadors, comes from Canberra, and we'll be hearing from her in a moment, Sarah Nizar. I actually had a chat to her yesterday that I recorded about what this means to her. Now, tell me a little bit about what these ambassadors do and how do you go about selecting them, Andy?
0: Yeah, there's a lot that apply globally, and I guess it's finding young people that have aspirations to make a difference and contribute back to the community. It gives them an opportunity to be a local voice. It gives them a platform, a podium to go and speak at their school, their community group, wherever. So it sort of amplifies the message that we've just been talking about now. Plus, it gets them involved in community action. So for some young people, they might like do a book drive in their local community with the family networks that they have. There's a lot of people that have unused children books at home and really don't want to throw them out. And sometimes they redirect those books into, what often we do is put them in laundromats set up like a little pop-up library.
1: Oh, fantastic.
0: In a laundromat that's low income area where many of the kids aren't in a habit of reading, and they go with their parents to a laundromat on the weekend to do their washing, and there's some free books there that they can read while the washing happens, or take them away. So really practical sort of solutions, little solutions that really encourage that love and joy of reading.
1: Do we have something like that already in Canberra, or will Sarah be pioneering stuff here?
0: Well, Sarah will be the one pioneering it. They're sort of in her little pack of information that gives numerous sort of examples of things like that Sarah can do. So it gets right to the grassroots of recycling great children's books and getting them into the hands, where they're most needed. And so really happy for Sarah, and really happy for the people of Canberra to have an opportunity like Sarah just to get up and do something. And I've come from a youth worker background. So for me, in my DNA, I'm always a big believer of giving young people an opportunity in their development to get out there and be active in the community. And they're the learners of at the moment. They've got lived experience, and they're going to be the leaders of tomorrow. And like for people like Sarah, it's just an opportunity. It's a stepping stone for her to better things in her life.

0: And we're really proud of the young people that we have all over the world that are doing a variety of things. And one of the other things is that really young people really like to be connected to other young people around the globe, sort of who are doing other things. So like for Sarah, we'll be part of a group of 900 plus other young people from all these other countries. So it's a little bit of a cultural exchange, really, where they can develop friendship and share ideas as well.
1: What a fabulous opportunity for Sarah. We're about to hear what she had to say on why she's doing this and what the opportunity means for her. Andy, thanks so much for your time.
0: Thanks, Emma.
1: Andy Kay, CEO of the World Literacy Foundation. And yesterday I spoke to Sarah to find out what this all meant to her. I'm delighted to introduce you to Sarah Nazar, who is from Canberra originally but is now studying at the University of Wollongong, and she is now part of the World Literacy Foundation's Youth Ambassador Program. Sarah, welcome to Saturday Breakfast.
2: Hi.
1: It's lovely to have you on the program. You are one of the ambassadors as part of the World Literacy Foundation's Youth Ambassador Program. How did this come to be?
2: So I really wanted to make an impact in the children's, and education has always been important to me. And even in high school, I was grateful to be a part of a volunteering program in a primary school to help children with learning difficulties with their literacy and numeracy skills. And throughout my time in that program, I found it really rewarding to see them grow in their confidence and their skills with the right kind of support. For me, I think that children have the capacity to do whatever they want when they grow up, but they need the right kind of support, and especially literacy plays a really big role in that and achieving their passions.
1: So many different little brains out there that work so differently. What would you like to say to our listeners about learning to read and perhaps the more outdated one-size-fits-all methods?
2: Yes, that is a really good point and important, that every child is different and the way they learn is different as well. So, there's different ways to teach kids how to read, and I think it's really important to learn at a young age. Like some children who don't have the access, and they need that because when you get older, they need literacy to survive in the future,
1: yes,
2: and build their futures
1: to reach their goals.
2: Yeah, to reach their goals, exactly.
1: Why do you think some children these days are not giving reading a go? What do you think are the reasons that it's not as popular as it might have been?
2: I think especially in this day where a lot of technology also is taking over, unfortunately, and a lot of kids are actually sitting down and reading books. It's, don't get me wrong, ebooks are fine. It's just sometimes, kids can get into YouTube reads me a story and watches cartoons rather than just, reading themselves and sitting down with a picture book.
1: Tell me about the work of the World Literacy Foundation.
2: So they provide books and ebooks and sources to children so they can discover the joy of their reading as well. And what particularly stood out to me in the program was that they also deliver literacy support to the disadvantaged children who are struggling to read or lack access in that.
1: That was Sarah Nazar there. She is the Canberra World Literacy Global Literacy Ambassador, which is very exciting. And I want to hear from you about your experience with learning to read. 0467 922 666. Did it come naturally or was it a little bit difficult? What were some of the things you did to overcome it, or maybe for your children? Hey, do you know what the private bin was? Text me if you do, because that's going to be pertinent to the next conversation. If you've ever heard of the private bin, I want you to tell me what it was, what it is, what it means. 0467 922 666. Normally on this show, we tell you about things that are coming up, exhibitions, concerts, fundraisers. This is your chance to actually be part of the backstory of one of the things that we usually tell you about.
3: Good morning, Robert Baird with ABC News. ACT opposition leader Mark Pardon has used his first budget reply speech to criticise the government's economic management. He's told the Legislative Assembly that the budget has made people more vulnerable, not more secure. The Canberra Liberals leader pledged policies including a charter of responsible budgeting, 50-cent bus

0: and light rail fares for everyone and expanded endometriosis and pelvic pain services for women. Mark Parton said this week's budget doesn't make Canberrans' lives better.
1: It doesn't ease the pressure on families. It doesn't restore confidence in the basic services that Canberrans rely on, and it does not offer the change that this city needs now.
0: In a statement, Chief Minister Andrew Barr said Mr. Parton was practicing magic pudding budgeting that would inevitably result in cuts to government services. In Melbourne, scores of police have descended on the city's inner south last night as protesters tried to disrupt a One Nation fundraiser. Around 30 anti-racism demonstrators gathered outside the event, with police monitoring the group from the ground and sky. No one was arrested. The venue was moved across town at the last minute, but Senator Hanson denies it had anything to do with the protest.
2: Too many people booked for the other location. We had too many bookings, people wanting to come, so that's why we had to change the location.
3: Not because of the protesters?
2: Oh, God, no. No. Hey, listen, do you think I'd be deterred by the protesters? Think twice. No. We just had so many people that wanted to come.
0: Overseas, Australia's new ambassador in Washington, D.C. says he'll robustly push back on the Trump administration's proposed new tariff. Here's North America correspondent Cayman Gock.
4: Australian Ambassador to the US Greg Moriarty says the new 12.5% tariff proposed for Australia is extremely disappointing and says he may recruit Australian businesses to help take up the fight. The new tariff still needs to go through a consultation process, and Mr. Moriarty says Australia is working on its submission. The new ambassador, who started last month, also said he was talking to the Trump administration and US defence industry about the AUKUS submarine pact. He says the US knows its boat production rate is not where it needs to be, but he's been reassured by strong bipartisan support for the AUKUS plan. Cameron Gock, ABC News, Washington.
0: Still overseas, the world's richest man, Elon Musk, says he wants to make space travel possible for everyone after the SpaceX owner became the world's first trillionaire, as investors got their first chance to buy shares in his company. The initial public offering on the NASDAQ stock exchange is the biggest in history and values SpaceX at almost $2.5 trillion. Speaking at the opening of trading, Mr. Musk says he doesn't want to limit space travel to an elite few. That's why he founded the company.
5: If there's not a new company that enters space, we will never be a truly space-faring civilization. You know, while the other aerospace companies, they build good rockets and everything, they were simply not pursuing the technology that's necessary to make life multiplanetary. To make Star Trek, to make the exciting science fiction futures that we've read about real. And that's what SpaceX is all about.
0: To other news now, ice hockey is experiencing huge growth in Australia, with the sports romance genre helping fuel the flames. Recent hit TV shows, including Heated Rivalry and Off Campus, have attracted a new audience to the game. Almost every game across the Australian Ice Hockey League is selling out. Canberra Brave chief executive Stephen Campbell says more than two-thirds of the club's tickets are now purchased by women.
6: I think it's undeniable that any of those mediums, whether it be some of the live streamed programs or the novels, the subgenre of sort of hockey romance, have certainly attributed to piquing people's interest in the sport to come down. And once they come down, they think, this is fantastic, this is for me.
0: At the FIFA World Cup, Canada has drawn 1-1 with Bosnia and Herzegovina in their opening match in Toronto. Trailing 1-0, a late Kyle Larin goal pegged one back for the tournament co-hosts in the 78th minute to claim a point on home soil. It's Canada's first point in their third World Cup appearance. The USA will also be in action later this morning, taking on Paraguay in Los Angeles. To Canberra's weather this Saturday, some fog about this morning. Showers increasing throughout the day. We're heading for a top of 15 degrees today. It's currently 2 degrees at the airport. In Tuggeranong, it's just over zero. And in Cooma, it's currently 4 degrees. That's the latest from the ABC newsroom. There'll be another update on the way at 8 o'clock.
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9: I feel a bit seen, a bit called out when the newsreaders are saying, oh, you know, people are into hockey now and it's all because of these hockey romance books. So, people get into things for different reasons. One thing that you might have been into is a place called the Private Bin. If you are younger, you won't know why these two words have been strung together.

0: ever. If you are older, you'll know exactly what the private bin was. 0467 922 666. Saturday Brekkie listeners, we need you. If you've lived in Canberra for a while, you might just have the info that our next guest needs. And it starts with knowing where the private bin was. 0467 922 666. Let's do a little bit of housekeeping. 4 degrees outside, ding, ding, top of 16 is what we're expecting today. In terms of the roads, there are some road closures about. We know that the light rail work is continuing. Commonwealth Avenue, just build in a bit of extra time. Rather than me reading 17 sentences about exactly which roads are closed, just please be patient, build in some extra time into your routine. But if you're in Fyshwick, Collie Street from Wollongong Street to Tennant Street, there are some lane closures today until 8 p.m. for bitumen cleanup. Keep that in mind. Sad news that the giant of British art, David Hockney, has died aged 88 after decades inspired by Southern California. British artist David Hockney has passed away. His publicist has announced he was born in Northern England. He spent much of his life in the US with his paintings of pools shimmering in the Los Angeles sunshine, becoming 20th century icons. Historian Simon Sharma says Hockney's art had popularity and durability through restlessly inventive experiments. There you go. So sad news there that David Hockney has died at the age of 88. You are listening to 666 ABC Radio Canberra. We are running a poll this morning because I just assumed that everybody would agree with me. Maybe that's because I'm an only child. I don't know. But food and drink, is it an essential part of the movie-going experience? For me, very much so, yes, all the time, choc-top popcorn and Cola Zero. But what about you? Food and drink, text yes or no. Is it an essential part of the movie-going experience? The number is 0467 922 666. And would you believe 76% of you have already said no? No, it's not an integral part. Well, we're going to have to agree to disagree on that one because I just love it. You're in a dark room. That's all I have to say about that. The discussion on food in movies, says this texter, has been had in the past, and one of your lovely presenters revealed that she gave her children an apple to eat during a movie. She got a bit of flack over that. Look, I remember a well-known Australian, she owns a cosmetics brand. She is a writer. She does a lot of cool things. And she said that when her children go to the movies, she's proud that she's taught them that the snack of choice is a banana. And she hopes that they will carry this into adulthood, not going for the overpriced junk food, but rather to associate movies with a banana. And I loved the comment on that post on social media where somebody said, yeah, because everybody wants to go on a date to the movies with the guy who brings a banana.
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0: Somebody just texted in and said, I know what the private bin was. The private bin was where you met your wife. The private bin, and a little bit of listener discretion, content warning. This is a little bit gauche. Private bin was the groin exchange. That's what I was told. I never went there, said Jay. Do you know what the private bin was? Why on earth are we asking these questions? Well, when you live in a city for a long time, you get used to finding your way. Like, you know where you live, hopefully. You know where you work. You know where I work. You know where the good food spots are. You know where to buy something. You know how to recommend things, right? So we know the city. And all of this knowledge, all of these experiences was a common theme, isn't there? Buildings. CMAG, the Canberra Museum and Gallery, is preparing a special exhibition for 2027 to mark 100 years of the Sydney and Melbourne buildings. And they need your help. They need the community's help to tell the story of our much-loved local landmarks. Vanessa Roth is a curator at CMAG and joins me now. Hi, Vanessa.
2: Good morning, Emma.
0: Do you remember the private bin?
2: I do.
0: did you go there?
2: At the time I was conducting research.
0: So you did go there?
2: Yeah. No, it probably wasn't my venue of choice, but I do remember ending up there a few early mornings.
0: Can you give our listeners a very short description of what the private bin was?
2: It was a nightclub, and during my era in the early 90s, it was quite a seedy nightclub, so the floors were always sticky.
0: I mean, for some people, that was a draw card to the private bin. People saying that's where they met their wife, or it's where you would go to meet your prospective wife.
2: Well, yeah, there's certainly a lot of men looking for women.
0: Now, Vanessa, on a more serious note, I said to people, you need their help. If they know what the private bin was, they might be the category of person that can help. Can you shed a bit of light on what you're doing and what you need our listeners to do?
2: So we're marking 100 years of the Sydney and Melbourne buildings by telling the story of some of the most favourite businesses in the buildings. So it can be from any era. Unfortunately, we don't have a lot of artefacts from the buildings or even our own photographs of the interiors. So we're really after people to share their memories. So we are hoping to do some oral histories. So if people are happy to provide oral histories, written histories, or lend us artefacts or photographs, that would be fantastic. So we can really tell the story, things that don't... you can't read in a book or a newspaper, are really in people's memories. Some of the favourite businesses that we want to cover are things like the Blue Moon Cafe and Snow's Drapery and the Private Bin.
0: Well, this is your opportunity, listeners, to 666 ABC Canberra. If you have any memories, any photos, however small, maybe even just the name of a shop and who ran it or a cafe that were in the Sydney and Melbourne buildings, you could be a real help to making this exhibition unique and getting all the information they need at CMAG. Our number is 0467 922 666. You all know that. You can text them to me, or you can simply text us a message and say, I've got goss, I've got the juice, I've got information, put me in touch with Vanessa and her team. 0467 922 666. I hope somebody out there will rifle through their album while we're chatting and send a photo of themselves, perhaps at the private bin, perhaps with their wife-to-be. Now, Vanessa, this is a rare opportunity to be included in the behind the scenes of an exhibition. Have you done this before, and why engage the community in this way?
2: We often do exhibitions with the help of the individuals or community groups. So we have one gallery dedicated to doing that, the Open Collections. But this is a larger exhibition. So actually, I'm not sure if this is the first time that we've collaborated on such a large scale with the community, possibly.
0: I mean, let's not let the truth get in the way of a good story. Let's just say that our 666 audience have been handpicked to be involved in this.
2: That's right.
0: If you know anything about the Sydney or Melbourne buildings history or have some photos, send them through to us. Why don't you tell us, Vanessa, tell us a little bit about these two buildings. First of all, they're in Canberra but named after different cities. What's going on there?
2: So the idea was to have buildings after all the major cities. So I think there are a few others. So there's definitely the Hobart building. These ones were started, or well, the first shops opened in 1927. And the owners had to build their individual sections. So it wasn't until, I think, about 1948 that the last section of the Melbourne building was built. And I think it really accounts for why they looked so sort of patchworky during the last few years. They were all different colours.
0: Yeah.
2: It's because there was no central sort of strata body managing them.
0: Okay, so we've got this patchwork, these big buildings that everybody knows really well. Were they always meeting points kind of in the centre of the community where they are now? Like, obviously the buildings haven't moved, but their role in the community as, you know, being somewhere where there's always something going on, is that what they've always been like?
2: Yeah, they were the first shops and services in the centre of Canberra, but it was a very different look Well, actually, probably not so different to today. The roads were all dirt and there was a lot of construction going on. So I guess in a way it's sort of come back to being a lot of construction going on around the building.
0: It's come full circle for this big anniversary. Do we know much about the characters in the history of these buildings? You said you don't have that many photos, but do any people stand out?
2: Oh, absolutely. So Mrs. Prowse was the owner of the Blue Moon Cafe, and she was an amazing character. She had eight children, and the family took in boarders over the cafe, and she would walk every morning to Manuka Pool, have a swim, come back, cook everyone's breakfast. And she was very well known for all her cakes and scones. And in the evening, she and the boarders would have a sing-song around the piano, and apparently she could play any tune that was requested.
0: Oh, my gosh, she sounds like a legend. She should have her own radio show.
2: Yes.
0: Hey, Andrew in Hawker has just called in. Andrew is one of our delightful listeners and would like to share some memories of the private bin. Do you mind if I put him on?
2: Oh, fantastic.
0: Good morning. Hello, Andrew.
3: Good morning, Emma, and your guest. Yes, I have never been inside the bin, but I have many trips to the bin to pick up my daughter and son and some of their friends and pile them all into my combi and take them home and drop them off in various states of inebriation.
0: The taxi service, the dad taxi.
3: That's right. So I had many trips there.
0: And Andrew, what would you say are some of your standout memories just from the stories they would tell you or standing out looking in?
3: Well, nobody actually ever did a heave-ho in my combi, so that was a good thing.
0: We probably wouldn't want to put that in the CMAG exhibition, would we, Vanessa?
2: No.
0: Oh, that's great, Andrew. And you never went in yourself for a boogie?
3: No, I never went in because I was the licensed driver, you see, the responsible adult. So they were all adults because they were all 18 or plus. But
0: you were the responsible one.
3: I was the responsible one, yes.
0: Well, if anyone has a photo of Andrew standing next to a combi waiting patiently back in the day in front of the private bin, we'd love to see it. Andrew, thanks for calling in.
3: And I've still got the same combi.
0: You see it on the roads. Thanks, Andrew.
3: Thanks, Em.
0: The lovely Andrew from Hawker. Vanessa, you want all those stories, don't you? You want to pull all of that together.
2: That's right. So we're hoping to cover every decade of the building. But, yeah, primarily we like to concentrate on those businesses that survived a few years.
0: Like Mrs. Prowse, her all singing, all dancing, big
2: That's
0: family.
2: Right. The Blue Moon Cafe was there for a long time. Snow's Drapery is very well known for its cash carrying system.
0: It's what?
2: It's on a sort of a fly. It had a sort of a flying fox where you put the money on the shop floor into a little canister and then it would zip up to the office on a wire.
0: Oh, a bit like the, what are those things called, like the tubes that some big shops have, like that?
2: Yeah, similar to that, but not a pneumatic system, more just a flying fox.
0: See, these are the tiny little details that make history come alive. If you love the sound of this, Vanessa Roth wants to talk to you because they are celebrating the Sydney and Melbourne buildings. It is their 100th anniversary and they're putting on an exhibition, but they need your photos, your stories. So send them through to us. Vanessa, is there a place online where people can get more info as well?
2: So we put out a call on Facebook with little bit of information and our contact details.
0: Great.
2: So people could email us at it's cmag@act.gov.au or you can go onto the Facebook site. We don't have anything on our webpage as yet, but perhaps we should put something out there.
0: Good idea. And we can put you in touch. Heather has texted through and said, please, I have information about the Melbourne building. Put me in touch with Vanessa. We've got Heather's details. We're going to facilitate that. And if any of you other listeners have great stories to share, like Andrew in Hawker, like Heather, the number is 0467 922 666. Vanessa, thanks so much for your time.
2: Thanks, Emma. Bye.
0: We'll definitely keep you posted on how that one's going. 0467 922 666. I think we've got time for a very quick dash of Dolly Parton. I mean, you've always got to squeeze in a bit of Dolly. Fun fact, we were talking about world literacy. She runs a foundation that sends a book to every child. I can't remember if it's in all of the US or just the part where she lives. But what a fantastic initiative to bring books into children's homes. This is Dolly Parton with 9 to 5. 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And by contrast, after Dolly, we'll be chatting to Andy Baird, the Chief Operating Officer of the Canberra Symphony Orchestra, to find out what they've got coming up.

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4: We are talking music, people. We're still talking movies, though. When you go to the movies, do you feel like food and drink is an essential, integral part of the experience? Text yes or no to 0467 922 666. Here on Saturday Brekkie, 666 ABC Canberra, we want to get to the bottom of whether Canberrans like a little bit of nosh while they watch their film. 76% of you are saying no. How can that be possible? Please, if you are of the mind that you like a chop top and popcorn, don't be shy. Vote. Even if your hands are full of chop top and popcorn as we speak. 0467 922 666. Text yes or no. I want to get through all these texts, but there are quite a lot of them. So I will try to get through as many as I can. I did laugh when Ellie from Kayleen said, Emma, the private bin was like the moose heads of the 80s and 90s. I probably wouldn't disagree from everything I've heard. Emma and listeners, oh no, this is, I've had so many lovely scientific-minded people message me about the 4-degree alert in my car. I'm not ignoring you. I just can't read all of them. Thank you so much. The water contracting and all of that, such great stuff. Thank you so much. Oh, people are messaging in. They love the Sydney and Melbourne buildings. There was a seafood shop in the Sydney or Melbourne building near a corner years ago. I can't imagine that now. Just like going there to buy some seafood. It's not that type of place anymore. Skippy in Wanniassa. Hi, Skippy. I remember the Honeydew vegetarian restaurant upstairs in the Melbourne building back in the 80s. What do you remember about the private bin, the Melbourne building, the Sydney building? Let me know on 0467 922 666. Now, if you take a little stroll further afield, then you might find yourself at Llewellyn Hall. You might be hearing the Canberra Symphony Orchestra. Andy Baird is their Chief Operating Officer and joins me on the line. Hello, Andy.
5: Good morning. Thanks for having me.
4: I am so delighted to have you. And can I say, my husband and I have recently become big fans of the Canberra Symphony Orchestra. We toddled along to one of the performances and were just blown away. Tell me, what do you love about the sound of an orchestra?
5: Well, firstly, thank you so much for coming along to a performance. But I think what I love about hearing a symphony orchestra live is you've got 70, 80 people all on stage. And I think the wall of sound and the full power really hits you as you sit there in the auditorium, and that's something you can't get from a recording, no matter how good it is. But yep. I think there's also the thrill of how's it going to go. Are they going to nail that section? Whereas a recording, that fate is already decided, and the magic of post-production. So it's actually quite an exciting experience, and I think that's what I love about it.
4: And it's a living experience. Like, I love to watch the individual people, and I just sort of ascribe, you know, characteristics to them, because you can see, like, why did that person choose the clarinet and why is that person doing this and that? Do you ever, I guess you probably get to know them individually, but do you find when you hear an orchestra, when you're watching them, do you kind of get to know the faces that are playing?
5: Yeah, absolutely. And I think what you're perhaps picking up on is each instrument has its own personality, and it seems that certain personality types gravitate to certain instruments. So I used to be a flute player, and generally flute players are quite organized and quite type A personalities, and perhaps that's why I no longer play the flute. But yeah, our patrons often talk about seeing their favorite players. It's a little bit like their favorite sports team.
4: Yes.
5: It's almost like they collect the trading cards and they comment to me, oh, X was on stage, Y wasn't this person there. So yeah, it's a really nice experience.
4: I totally get what you're saying. And I love that the flute players are type A. Just out of curiosity, if someone was, say, a little bit over the top and disorganized, a little bit disheveled from time to time, what would they play?
5: Oh, look, I definitely couldn't comment on that. But I'll leave that one for the people texting in to comment
4: okay.
5: on, perhaps.
4: For those that love an orchestra, what instrument would that be, the type kind of B, C, D, E, F, G personality? You're listening to 666. Andy Baird is the Chief Operating Officer of the Canberra Symphony Orchestra. Now, Andy, I don't want to talk about, like, entry-level performances. But sometimes when an orchestral performance is combined with a popular band like the Cat Empire, or the music that is really familiar to, you know, moviegoers like that of Hans Zimmer, it can be a real draw card. Very quickly before we go to the news, tell us about those two performances.
5: Yeah, so we have two performances coming up. Firstly, the music of Hans Zimmer. So what you can expect is all of the regular favourites like The Lion King, like Gladiator, the music of The Dark Knight, lush strings, powerful brass, electronics, and two podcast hosts who will really take you through it. It'll be a little bit like your two fun uncles who know a lot about film music.
4: Great.
5: And they really get under the hood and they really explain. And we're obviously playing with the Cat Empire later in September, and they're selling really fast, and we've just added a matinee just purely because of the popular demand. So they're old favourites, and their new music will be reimagined with orchestra. It'll be a fantastic night of dancing and flamenco.
4: Oh, I absolutely can't wait. I have had the pleasure of seeing Cat Empire live twice, and they were so, so fun, so energetic. I can only imagine with the orchestra. It is going to be big. I can't wait. Andy, I really want to thank you this morning for chatting to us. If our listeners would like more information about the Canberra Symphony Orchestra, particularly the schedule of events that are coming up, where can they find it?
5: They should go straight to our website, cso.org.au. Thanks so much for having me this morning.
4: You're so welcome. Very quickly, anything on there for those that would like something a little bit more traditional, anything coming up they should know about?
5: Oh, yes, they should get tickets to Verdi's Requiem. We haven't done that one in Canberra for quite some time, and we'll have a very large orchestra and a very large choir, so that one won't be to be missed either.
4: Okay, Verdi's Requiem. Andy, thanks again for your time. Andy Baird there from the Canberra Symphony Orchestra. You are listening to 666 ABC Radio. Coming up next, we're talking about butts again. Butt cancer. That was the book we talked about last week, and we're not letting this go.
6: Task Force AIR reviewed long-term missing persons cases and unsolved homicides nationwide. The task force examined about 50 cases beyond the seven.

0: Good morning, Robert Baird with ABC News. Chief Minister Andrew Barr says the Canberra Liberals are practising magic pudding budgeting, rejecting criticism of his government's financial management. Liberals leader Mark Partin used a budget reply speech yesterday to call for a charter of budget responsibility, saying the government lacks transparency and fiscal discipline. In a statement, Mr. Barr said the Liberals need to make it clear which services they would need to cut to meet reduced revenue under their promises. Meanwhile, changes passed in the Assembly yesterday could see townhouses, terraces and low-rise apartments be approved on Canberra residential blocks from next month. The changes to the Territory Plan are intended to help the government reach its goal of 30,000 new Canberra homes by 2030. Block consolidation and subdivisions will be permitted under the overhaul, and developments up to three stories high would be allowed on some blocks that already allow townhouses. The changes come into effect on July 1. In New South Wales, a parliamentary inquiry has heard 11 cold cases were assessed for possible links to serial killer Ivan Milat. Kaveh Akbari reports.
1: The head of the New South Wales Homicide Squad, Detective Superintendent Joseph Dewey, told the inquiry Task Force AIR reviewed long-term missing persons cases and unsolved homicides nationwide. The task force examined about 50 cases beyond the seven murders Milat was convicted of, ranking them by the likelihood of a connection. Criminologist Xanthia Weston and criminal psychologist Tim Watson-Munro said they reviewed 18 cold cases and found six closely matched Milat's behavioural profile. Dr. Watson-Munro described Milat as a ruthless serial killer, saying it is difficult to believe he committed no further offences between an alleged rape in 1971 and the first backpacker murders in 1989. The inquiry will continue in July.
0: Overseas, the US and Iran have signalled they're close to an agreement to end their war, as mediator Pakistan says the text of a deal has been agreed to by both sides. America's editor John Lyons has more.
2: The Iranians are saying, well, it could be close, there's still a few things to be sorted out. And so I think that there is probably in the next week or so likely to be some initial signing, which would then mean a 60-day period in which they could nut out all sorts of details and the more substantive side of it. But what Donald Trump wants is a sort of memorandum of understanding. As we know, he loves to sign deals, and it looks like in coming days, next week or two, there could be some sort of initial agreement.
0: Meanwhile, Australia's new ambassador to the US says he's been reassured that America's shipbuilding program is growing to fulfil the AUKUS pact. North America correspondent Cayman Gock reports.
3: Ambassador Greg Moriarty says he's spoken with the Trump administration and the US defence industry about the AUKUS pact. He says the shipbuilding program is not where America wants it to be, but he's been told that the boat production rate is growing. The deal requires America to increase the number of submarines it builds in order for Australia to then get second-hand boats. Mr. Moriarty took up the post last month and also said he will robustly push back on the Trump administration's new proposed 12.5% tariff on Australian imports. Cayman Gock, ABC News, Washington.
0: In the World Cup, co-host Canada has kicked off its campaign with a 1-1 draw against Bosnia and Herzegovina in Toronto. The ABC's national sports reporter David Mark has more from Vancouver.
4: Canada has never won a World Cup match. It's been in two World Cup finals before, so ranked a lot higher than Bosnia. So look, they're the home team and they would have been the favourite and they would have been desperate to get a win. But it was actually Bosnia and Herzegovina that got on the scoreboard first. They scored in the 21st minute through a lovely header. Canada probably had the best of the play in the first half but couldn't score, had a couple of chances. A very near one came off the post, but they came on after half-time, again dominated the play and finally scored an absolutely lovely goal. Striker hitting a beautiful shot which took a minor deflection, but that equalised and that was the score at the end of the day.
0: And Canberra Raiders captain Joe Tarpin will make his 250th appearance for the club tonight when the Green Machine take on the Parramatta Eels at Western Sydney Stadium. The 32-year-old moved to the Raiders 10 years ago after starting his career at Newcastle. The Raiders will be eager to get a win for the captain after suffering their worst defeat last week against the Sydney Roosters, 26-0.
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7: What's on in Canberra?
11: This is where you pull out your diary or you let us know what we should be putting in ours. It's your segment. And why would you even go to the movies when you can walk around the Botanic Gardens?
12: And we're certainly offering an activity where you won't go to sleep.
11: Oh, yeah, and I bet. Actually, you know what? The snacks aren't too bad at the Botanic Gardens. I know you can pack a picnic, but what can we do while we're there, Pam?
12: Well, we're going to have another of our weeks of special walks starting on Monday. And the theme of the walk is called Up Close and Personal. So we're going to take a close look at some of the plants, some of the surprising aspects of plants.
11: Now, the details for this are it's at the National Botanic Gardens. You all know where it is. It starts on Monday and it goes for a week. So it's every day from the 15th to the 21st of June. And it's happening twice a day. One's at 11 a.m., one's at 2 p.m. And the best part is, Pam, tell the people, how much does it cost to go?
12: It is free.
11: Yes.
12: And you just need to meet the guide at the clock near the bridge over to the cafe, and you can discover all these amazing things about plants.
11: From Pam, we go across to Reverend Sharon Cutts. Now, they are from St. Ninian's Uniting Church, and they have an event for you. Of course they do. Why else would they be on the What's On? What's going on at the church hall?
13: Well, at the church this yesterday and today, we are having our twice-monthly market at the meeting place. And we've been having for a number of years a mid-year sale. And each market at the meeting place has a particular focus. And this year is our mid-year sale. And you know what? We have all kinds of things on sale, really cheap. A bag of books for $5.
11: Wow.
13: We've got a sausage sizzle, $3.50, you know.
11: That's a bargain. Have you spotted anything so far that's a bit unique or a bit quirky there?
13: Oh, there's always something quirky. I held up a thing the other day to some teenagers and I asked them what it was.
11: A great game. What was it?
13: It was a back scratcher and a shoehorn all on the one thing.
11: My kids ruin their shoes by kind of shoving their foot back and forth into it. If they had a shoehorn, oh, I think I've got to go down to that St. Ninian's sale and get that shoehorn before someone else does. Can you give us the details? What's the address? What time does it start? All the rest.
13: Well, the address is on the corner of Brigalow and Mowat Street. We're starting at 9 o'clock and we're finishing at 1 o'clock. There are no steps and their parking is free and easy.
11: Anthony is the director of the Old Bus Depot Markets. And if you've got kids, your kids might want to get in the shed. That sounded creepier than it was meant to. But Anthony, how are you?
14: I'm great, thank you.
11: I'm always telling my kids, you know, don't get into anyone's van or whatever. But seriously, though, kids in the shed sounds like a great event for the kiddos. What's happening at the Old Bus Depot Markets?
14: Well, for this Sunday, from 9:30 to 2:30 at the Old Bus Depot Markets, we're happy again to be entertaining kids for the kids in the shed. So if you're wondering how to get your kids off screens this weekend on Sunday, it's got to be a perfect day out. We're turning the whole bus depot market into a giant kids playground. So tomorrow, while the parents are grabbing coffee or browsing the handmade stores, we've got live crowns show between 11 and 12:30. We've got a

0: roaming the market. We've got free tote bag painting so kids can do something creative and make their own little gift to go home.
1: This is the What's On, and we now go to a very familiar voice. Do you remember a lady called Rhiann Williams? Well, she's on the line. Good morning.
2: Good morning, Emma.
1: Now, you are doing something very special this weekend. It is part of a new series of events. You've done a few of them. Please tell our listeners, what are you and Alice up to this weekend?
2: So we're doing the book/film club at the National Film and Sound Archive. So yesterday we discussed the book, which was The Book Thief, on Book Corner's Book Club. There you go, Emma, I'm channeling you this morning.
1: Sorry, whenever I feel in on afternoons, I can never remember if the segment is Book Club and then there's a Book Corner or it's called Book Corner and you're in the Book Club. But regardless, can I just say, Rhiann, and I want to give you and Alice just a huge compliment on you bring such intelligent, funny, and thoughtful discussion to all of the books that you cover. But in particular, giving people the opportunity to talk about the book versus the film in that way, absolutely
2: yes.
1: Perfect.
2: And can I say the film that we're seeing this Sunday is obviously the adaptation of The Book Thief. And I'm really, the book is very beloved. In fact, we had some very strong, incredibly passionate support coming through for the book yesterday. I haven't seen the film. Alice hasn't seen the film. And so anyone who hasn't seen the film or has seen the film and enjoyed it, come along this Sunday, 2 o'clock, to the National Film and Sound Archive. And the great thing about it is often you go to a film and afterwards you want to discuss it. And so we have an hour or 45 minutes, sorry, after the film where we discuss what people think of it. And it's really interesting. And the other thing we get to do is we vote on what was better, the book or the film.
1: Now, we spoke about the Elegy Project last week. You might remember Elegy is about honouring somebody who has passed. It's about honouring grief. And the event is actually today. So Lachlan joins me on the line. Now, you've got 15 musicians putting on a series of concerts. When and where is all of this happening?
3: So we've got three performance dates. The first is today, Saturday 13th of June, from 3 to 4:30 p.m. at Wesley Music Centre over in Forest here in Canberra. Then on Sunday, we've got a performance again, 3 to 4 p.m. at All Saints Anglican Church in Ainslie. And then on Sunday the 21st, so next weekend, we're going all the way to Golston Uniting Church over in Sydney for another performance.
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4: Morning, Emma.
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1: Welcome back to Saturday Brekkie. This is 666 ABC Radio Canberra. I'm Emma Bickley. Thank you so much for spending your Saturday morning with me. I love all the people who are messaging in about the Sydney and Melbourne buildings. So we've got the Canberra Museum and Gallery putting together, curating an exhibition about the two buildings for their 100th birthday. People talking about the private bin, the honeydew vegetarian place. Here's a message. Oh, the private bin on Northbourne Avenue, a great nightclub. Plenty of late nights, early mornings dancing and having fun. We had Andrew from Hawker telling us that he was always the designated picker-upper, the dad taxi. because he had the combi. And so his memory is being outside of the private bin while the adult children and their friends needed to be picked up. Good on you, Andrew. What a legend. So many things coming in. If you would like to contribute with stories or photos about the Melbourne and Sydney buildings in the city, send them through to us and we'll put you in touch with Vanessa from CMAG. Our number is 0467 922 666. Thanks to everyone who texted in.

in. You just heard the What's On wrap up. Apparently, there's one that we missed. This texter has said, can everybody just pop in their diary next weekend, Saturday the 20th from 9 till 1, is the Merrymead Monster Garage and Plant Sale. It's at Goyder Street, Narrabunda, and from all the years I've worked on Saturday Breakfast, I have heard that this one is big. Monster is right. So put that in your diary and we might even have a chat to this texter or one of the organisers next weekend. Thanks to Quilian, two reasons. Number one, for sending in a picture through the window as she was looking out. She's stepping out for her walk up the hill, looking forward to the show. This was obviously sent quite early, but a beautiful, beautiful picture of the sun coming up, shades of orange, the lights are still on, silhouettes of all the trees. Thank you, Quilian. Gosh, I love this city of ours. So wonderful. Now, in terms of what we've been talking about this morning, Quilian had a second thing to say. So proud of the majority of ABC community who voted no to processed foods during a non-meal event like watching a movie. Yes, mindfulness for eating going strong. All right, Quilian, I can't fault you with your logic. Number one, because you're amazing. You're also a doctor. And you're right. We should be mindful when we're eating. We should be, we should be paying attention to what we're actually putting into our mouths. But at the same time, going to a movie and shoveling popcorn into my mouth is sort of, you know what, I'm not going to finish that sentence. But if you'd like to vote, is food and drink an integral part of the movie-going experience? Text yes or no, simple as that, to 0467 922666. We've actually got a couple of people commenting on that. So there was one here that said, everybody wants to go to the movies with the guy that takes a banana, immediately followed by an ad that suggested we put the ABC Listen app in our pocket. Is this a coincidence? Possibly. No, but I used to take sufficient popcorn to the movie, individual containers for each of my grandchildren. This is in reference to the question, do you take food into the cinema? I know it's a no-no. We at the ABC cannot recommend that you break the rules at any institution. But do you do it? 0467 922666. It's the noisy chip and popcorn munchers that should be banned from the movies. Rude, self-entitled morons who should eat outside before forcing their lack of manners on the rest of us, says Peter. Dawn of Waniasa texted in saying, where was it? That she's sick of seeing the mess that's left behind by the popcorn eaters after the movie. Look, I have to agree that some people are really messy in the cinema, okay? Like, and I'm not just talking about the chalk top that I inevitably smear down my white shirt for some reason every single time. Some people do leave a mess. Please pick up after yourselves. That's a good life lesson. So many texts. Thank you so much to everyone who loves chatting to us on this show. We think you're all amazing. I can't get through all of them now, but I will keep trying. I'm going to play a little bit of Steely Dan here on 666 ABC Radio Canberra. It is currently 5 degrees, top of 16 today. We could get some showers increasing, but so far I'm seeing some sunshine. 17 minutes past 8, and coming up next, we're going to pick up the chat. Last week, Lisa Barlin, author of the book But Cancer, was giving us all a very gentle but also firm reminder to keep an eye on our health, to have those bowel cancer screenings and not be embarrassed to say the word but on the radio. The entire segment is up by popular demand on the ABC website. If you go to ABC Canberra, you'll see it up there with a picture of Lisa's face. You can have a listen to that one. But in a moment, we're going to try and touch base. One of our listeners reached out to us and said how moved they were by the conversation, moved to go and book in and have their bowel cancer screening. We'll be talking about that next. But here's the Steely Dan I promised you.

0: Steely Dan. Ricky, don't lose that number. And don't you lose our number, 0467 922 666. You are listening to Saturday Brekkie. Here on ABC Radio Canberra, we're running a poll to find out whether you think food and drink is an integral part of the cinema-going experience. It's pretty easy to play along. All you have to do is text 0467 922 666 with yes or no. Let's have a look. 68% still saying no. 32% saying yes. I stand by wanting to have a little snack. I like going to the movies and ordering my little sitting in the dark and gremlining my food. But hey, that's just me. Loving all the texts that are coming through about this. I will get to them. But I want to talk about something important in a moment. We'll be talking butts. That's right, butts. We're going to say it again. Say it with me. But we want you to look after yours. Last week we had the fantastic Lisa Barlin, a woman who was at the top of her career. She was fit, she was healthy, she was young, she was a mum. And then she spotted something that, look, I'm just going to say it. Bit of a content warning, but I'm going to say it anyway. She spotted blood in the toilet. Yes, I said it. And you know why I said it? Because I want someone out there to go, oh, crumbs, I better get that checked out. That's not normal. In fact, one of our listeners was happy to be honest and tell us that they had that experience. We're talking about that in a minute. But do let me know, 0467 922 666. If you heard last week's chat, was anyone else inspired to go to the doctor to do the screening, to book a colonoscopy, to have it all done? It's so important and we can't be embarrassed to talk about butt cancer.
1: Mornings with Saskia Maybe.
2: The club that I belong to, Canberra Mornings Listeners Club. 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
3: 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And it's open, so please come along.
1: On 666 ABC Canberra.
0: Lisa Barlin is the author of Butt Cancer. The entire segment is on the ABC Canberra website from our chat last Saturday. I just want to thank her for being so candid and honest. Here's a little snippet of it, and then we're going to talk to one of our listeners for whom this was particularly moving. It moved them all the way to the doctor's office.
4: I guess the first thing is no one ever wants to write a book about bowel cancer, but I was diagnosed when I was 40 years old.
0: Now, can I ask you, you are I've only met you this morning, but you're a very elegant, well-spoken woman. Can you be honest with me and tell me, how did it feel having to talk about your butt, about bowel cancer, about colonoscopies and things that society just makes us feel like, you know, like if you mention you have breast cancer, there is no stigma. But I'd imagine having to talk about that in a refined sort of way, as seems to be your way, how did you feel?
4: Well, I think initially I felt embarrassed, you know, because you think, what have I done to get this?
0: Yeah.
4: When people say, what kind of cancer do you have? Bowel cancer is not glamorous, not that any cancer
0: is glamorous. No, but I know what you mean.
4: But, you know, what it taught me, though, I wish you could picture me in high heels, a really fancy tailored suit with a peplum.
0: I can picture that because as soon as you walked in, I could see you've just got the most beautiful face. Like it's 7 in the morning. I look like I've crawled out of bed and just walked over here. You look amazing.
4: I am in workout gear.
0: Oh, well, it looks fabulous. Whatever it is, like you have to know that my guest Lisa Barlin, who's talking about her book, Butt Cancer, you just look so put together. And so you're in high heels.
4: I'm in
0: high
4: heels.
0: You're in the suit.
4: Yes, with a peplum. And then people say to me, what type of cancer? And the true answer is it's colorectal cancer. So even worse, Emma, and I'm going to go all out there.
0: Break the stigma.
4: But people talk about bowel cancer, but cancer and tumours can appear in different parts of the colon. And for me, it was in my, I can't believe I'm about to say this.
0: Say it, girl.
4: Rectum.
0: Yes.
4: Yes.
0: And we need to say it. If you say, I have breast cancer, there's an immediate understanding. We know what breasts are. We're not as embarrassed about them. But it's so cruel to have to talk about your rectum.
4: Exactly.
0: But it's so important.
4: It is so important. And I guess the message that I want to let people know is cancer can be indiscriminate. So do not think that by being a particular way. I was super healthy.
0: Yes.
4: In fact, I ran my personal best. There is a picture of me a week before my diagnosis at a cure for brain cancer ball.
0: Yeah.
4: I look great. Yeah. Sorry, I know that sounds stupid.
0: This
4: helps. In this great dress. I've just come back from a holiday. I'm toned. I'm fit.
0: Yeah.
4: And right there and then, I had stage 3 bowel cancer.
0: And this is what people need to know. So that was my chat with Lisa Barlin there. If you want to hear the rest of it, it's on the ABC Canberra website. But her book is Butt Cancer, very cleverly, B-U-T, bracket, T, cancer. It's available on Amazon, and have a read of it. Now, in talking to her, she just wanted to encourage people to break the stigma about talking about this dangerous cancer. And one of our listeners, Barry, messaged in to say that he was really moved by the chat. Barry, good morning. Welcome to Saturday Brekkie.
5: Good morning, Emma. How are you?
0: I'm very well. It's lovely to talk to you, but let's just get straight to it. You were listening to this, and it really made you start thinking about some things, didn't it, Barry?
5: Well, yeah, a bit after where you stopped. Up to there, it was pretty funny. It was you and Lisa going for the Nobel Butt Prize. And it was all quite a laugh.
0: Yes.
5: But then she started talking about things like diarrhea, which I had no idea had anything to do with cancer.
0: Yeah.
5: I was expecting much more dramatic things than diarrhea.
0: Yep.
5: And blood in the toilet. And I've had little bouts of diarrhea and little bouts of blood in the toilet. And the little voice in the back of my head was telling me, oh, don't worry about
0: don't
5: that.
0: Worry.
5: Everyone gets diarrhea.
0: Yeah.
5: You know, and it's probably only hemorrhoids.
0: But Barry.
5: Yeah, then you and Lisa segued into making fun of amateur proctologists who think everything is just hemorrhoids.
0: Yes, and it's not always just hemorrhoids, is it, Barry? And I really didn't think I'd be saying all these sentences on the radio, but I'm actually really proud of the fact that we can talk about this, because if someone as elegant as Lisa can say, I have to say these words so that other people go and get screened, then we should all say them. So, Barry, what'd you do? Are you booking in?
5: Well, immediately what I did while I was still listening is I got online and ordered one of the test kits and thought that'll do.
0: Good job, buddy.
5: Do me. But then they sent me an email only yesterday to tell me it'll take them 6 weeks to get me
0: my
5: kit. So rush off to the doctor.
0: Good work. So you've taken it into your own hands. You're not going to wait 6 weeks for that kit.
5: I'm not.
0: Good for you, Barry. I hope that between you and Lisa, we've inspired at least another person to go and get their screening done.
5: Well, I hope so, because even now, the little voice in the back of my head is telling me, oh, don't worry about it. I downloaded Lisa's book and started reading it. And I consoled myself with the thought, oh, look, she's saying there was heaps of blood. There's not much blood for me. Don't worry about it.
0: No. We're not going to undo all the good work we did by saying the word rectum on the radio so many times. We're not going to undo that, Barry. And our listeners should know that we're doing this partly for shock value, but it's for your own good. As someone whose father had bowel cancer, it is something that affects young people, old people. It doesn't discriminate. So, Barry, you silence that little voice and you go off to the GP, all right?
5: Well, I don't know where the little voice in the back of my head comes from, but I know that it's not a doctor.
0: Exactly.
5: So I'm pretty sure I'll get a second opinion.
0: Good on you, mate. Look, I've really appreciated your feedback on listening to that chat and what you're going to do with that info. I hope everything goes well for you. And if you like, keep us posted.
5: Yeah, let's hope the little voice is right, eh?
0: Yeah, let's hope so. Good on you, Barry. Thanks for listening.
5: Cheers.
0: That's one of our listeners, Barry. And again, make no apologies for talking about things that are a bit uncomfortable, because that's how we overcome all those stigmas that stop us from getting the help we need. You're listening to 666 ABC Radio Canberra. I'm Emma Bickley. The gardening show is almost upon us. So if you have a gardening question, 0467 922 666, the text line is officially open. Willow is in the building. But before we get to our dear Willow, we've got to get some news headlines. And we're joined in the studio by Robert Baird. Hello.
6: Good morning, Emma. In the news this morning, Chief Minister Andrew Barr says the Canberra Liberals are putting ideology before good policy in calling to recriminalise methamphetamines. The ACT decriminalised small amounts of methamphetamines 3 years ago, but Liberals leader Mark Parton wants that decision reversed. Mr. Barr says that would mark a return to a failed approach that pushed vulnerable people away from the help they need. Meanwhile, changes passed in the Assembly yesterday could see townhouses, terraces and low-rise apartments be approved on Canberra residential blocks from next month. Changes to the territory plan under the so-called missing middle reforms take effect on July 1. New South Wales police have revealed 11 unsolved homicide and missing persons cases have been assessed for possible links to serial killer Ivan Milat. Homicide detectives have told a parliamentary inquiry they've reviewed around 50 cases beyond the seven backpacker murders Milat was convicted of. Overseas now, mediator Pakistan says the US and Iran have agreed to the text of a deal that would end the war between the two countries. However, the White House says internal turmoil within Iran could threaten the deal, and Tehran says it could still be subject to changes. And the Raiders will be looking to bounce back against the Parramatta Eels tonight at Western Sydney Stadium. Canberra sit 14th on the NRL ladder after a scoreless drubbing at the hands of the Roosters last week. That's your news this morning.
0: Robert, did I hear you on the news mentioning that there may or may not be people in the community who've started watching ice hockey based purely on romantasy books and TV shows?
6: You have to follow the demographics. It's flipped from a male-heavy audience to a female-heavy audience. So the online rumours, there's some fact to that.
0: The romance angle
6: is fascinating.
0: As a dedicated journalist, what do you make of this scenario?
6: It's excellent marketing, I think.
0: Are you into ice hockey?
6: You know what? You watch it on television and the speed of the game is a little bit perplexing. It's a little bit hard to follow. I need to go see a game live, I think.
0: You haven't seen a game live?
6: I've never seen a game live.
0: Really?
6: Okay, save me a ringside seat.
0: I'm going to take you with me. The Canberra Brave are so fun to watch. I don't know how you feel about throwbacks to millennial music and culture, but they know their audience. So after every thing that they do with the puck, they play.

0: play a little snippet of songs that, and I'm going to make a bold guess here that you and I are of a similar age. They play music that you and I would know very well.
1: So the target market is not 20-year-olds then. Okay.
0: Well, let's, you know, I mean, have you watched Heated Rivalry?
1: No, I've not.
0: Have you watched Off Campus? Producer Kate is appalled.
1: I'm familiar.
0: Okay, you need to do your research and we'll take you to a Brave game.
1: Okay, thanks. I understand.
0: Okay, all you've read the assignment. Robert Baird there with news headlines. Come back in an hour, please. You're listening to Triple Six. The Gardening Show is about to start. Graham Willow Williams has entered the building. In fact, he has entered, but I have my screen up so high I can't see him. Let's remedy that. Oh, my goodness. Did you see that, Willow? My screen just went crazy. Okay. If you have a gardening question, 0467922666. We'll be talking about that in just a moment. Currently 6 degrees outside, top of 16. We need to let you know that if you're in Fishwick, Collie Street from Wollongong Street to Tennant Street has some lane closures right up until 8 p.m. for bitumen cleanup. In terms of bowel cancer, thanks to everyone texting in. People are happy to talk about it, and I think it's great. Get your screenings done. Jay says, bowel cancer screening kits. You can get them from the pharmacy if you need to. No buts. I love that. In the text line as well, Quilian, who we know to be a noted GP, says, could you please emphasise, Emma, that the faecal occult blood test that comes in the mail from 45 years of age detects blood when it is not even visible? So that test is the screening before any symptoms that everyone can do without cost. Those with a family history can also talk to their GP about earlier screening. Bowel cancer can present without any blood at all. Any change in your bowel patterns without a known reason needs to be looked into. Thank you, Quilian, for that very useful information. Pam has texted in to say, it's me. I was chatting about the Australian National Botanic Gardens. I'm a guide there. She was in our What's On. But she said, I'm also a bowel cancer sufferer. I owe my diagnosis to the Red Cross Blood Bank, where I was a donor. I thought I was giving, but I got more back than you can imagine. Pam, I'm so glad that you got the diagnosis that you need. And I'm so glad you're having the treatment and that you are seemingly happy and healthy. I hope that's the case. V from Reed is on the line. Her husband had an experience with bowel cancer. V, thanks for joining the conversation. Hello.
2: Oh, hi, Emma. How are you?
0: Very well. We're talking butts. What's going on in your household?
2: Well, this situation happened, it was a few years ago, and our poo stick test arrived in the mail. And like a lot of people, I think it ended up in the bathroom and wasn't treated.
0: Yep.
2: And my husband at the time was being incredibly busy. He wasn't being defined. He was just being busy.
0: Yep.
2: And in the end, I said to him, you have got to do this test or I will treat you like a child and I will drag you into the bathroom and make you do it.
0: Well, good on
2: you.
0: Went
2: well.
0: It's important.
2: He knows I'm a woman of my word.
0: Yes.
2: And he said, you're right, I'll do it.
0: Good.
2: So it came back positive and a week later he went in to have a colonoscopy.
0: And?
2: The surgeon said, you know, two polyps I've removed, but I'm not concerned about this at all. He said, we'll probably see you in a year's time. And then 3 days later, he was called back and they said, it's cancer and we need to operate quickly.
0: Wow.
2: So he was then operated on, and I think it was about a foot of his bowel had to be removed.
0: Oh, my God. Is
2: and
0: he okay?
2: Said to him, he's more than fine.
0: Oh,
2: he's actually fantastic.
0: Okay, good.
2: But he said, the doctor said to us, there's two things that have happened here. You are a candidate. You are the example to so many people why this has to be done. You had no symptoms. You had no family history.
0: Yep.
2: The
0: so true.
2: The poo stick test has saved your life and so has your wife.
0: Wow.
2: So I like to remind him that as often as possible.
0: Oh, you know what? And so
2: yes.
0: You should. V,
2: yes.
0: You did a wonderful thing. And
2: yes.
0: I'm glad that you and Barry and Lisa were all brave
2: yeah.
0: enough to get on the radio and talk about poo and talk about butts, because you might have just started yet another chain in the reaction that sends
2: yeah.
0: someone else off to the doctor or does their test or gets a colonoscopy. So good on you,
2: sure.
0: V. And I'm glad,
2: I
0: your,
2: hope so.
0: I'm glad your husband's
2: I hope so.
0: Well.
2: He sure is.
0: Good on you, V.
2: Okay.
0: Take care. One of our lovely listeners there, V from Reed. Keep those experiences coming. One texter has said, go Barry. Look, you know what? Let's all be brave. Let's be like Barry and Lisa and V.

0: G'day, Willow.
1: How you going there, mate?
0: It's a tough act to follow after all that butt talk.
1: Oh, yeah. Well, I have something to say about that. I don't have bowel cancer, but I was a bit reluctant, you know.
0: Of course.
1: Because the first kits that came out were pretty messy things. Mm. But the new ones are really
0: it's
1: easy.
0: It's better.
1: A lot easier. And so I do it now.
0: Good.
1: It's a simple process and saves your life.
0: Everyone should do it.
1: Potentially, I mean.
0: And the thing that really struck me about Lisa's chat with us last week and the follow-on is we do it to ourselves. We get embarrassed and we say, oh, this is too embarrassing. I don't want to talk to anyone about this. But if you had like a weird growth on your hand, you'd be like, oh, look at this. What do you think this is?
1: Yeah, I've got skin cancer everywhere,
0: yes.
1: So I've got to go and get bits cut out of me.
0: Get that checked as well. Listen, we've got to be preventative. We've got to be on the ball with our health.
1: Yep.
0: And with our garden too.
1: Yes, of course.
0: How you doing?
1: Very good, mate.
0: Yes.
1: Very good. Yes.
0: Well, we've got the gardening questions already rolling in. Please join in on 0467 922 666. What could that possibly be that you are waving hither toward me? Yes.
1: It is.
0: The plant quiz.
1: So I'll give that out first.
0: Yeah.
1: Are you happy with that?
0: You know what? I'm glad you asked. Yes, I am. Incredibly happy. Go ahead, my dear.
1: I'm just checking, you know.
0: Well, it pays to check. I mean, I control the microphones as we've discussed many a
1: time. That's why I'm checking.
0: Go on, your dad.
1: Cut me off.
0: Go on, your dad.
1: I'm an annual flowering plant in our area. I'm an annual flowering plant in our area of hard frost. But in summer, I can be, I'm an annual flowering plant in our area of hard frost. But in summer, I can be in extreme heat and not be lost.
0: Okay, hang on a second. Could you read that one more time?
1: Yep.
0: Go ahead.
1: I'm an annual flowering plant in our area of hard frost. But in summer, I can be in extreme heat and not be lost.
2: Do you recognise that plant? To play Plant Quiz, call 1300 681 666, text 0467 922 666 or email canberraweekends@abc.net.au.
0: What could that be?
1: Oh.
0: Well, don't give away any clues. It's too early in the day for that.
1: It will be revealed.
0: All will be revealed. Should we get into the questions?
1: Yes.
0: Let's do it.
1: Let's do it.
0: Erin says, I'm looking for someone to help me with my magnolias. Aren't we all, Willow?
1: I saw that.
0: Yes. Yeah. I need my magnolias trimmed. Willow, do you know anyone? Do you know anyone? Yes, hint, hint. They have deteriorated, says Erin. Buds and leaves have fallen off. They have blackened stems that wipe off when rubbed. All in all, they're looking very sad. I've tried sea salt and mulch. What should I do?
1: Look, I can see that there's a little bit of possibly environmental damage, and they probably come from somewhere where it's a bit protected and you put them out in the cold, and they get a little bit pale and funny looking in the winter in our climate.
0: Yep.
1: Not always, depending on the situation, whether you've got a microclimate or not, but they're a temperate plant, okay? So they like the temperate sort of climate, like Sydney, somewhere like that. But they grow well here once established. Now, you know my pet hate, don't you? Can you see my pet hate there on that?
0: Yeah, I can already see it. I'm going to have another look at the picture. I think it's probably got to do with is the mulch. Oh, no, sorry. Sorry, it's not the mulch. It's the stake.
1: Yes.
0: It's the stake because
1: so
0: it's not.
1: See those stakes that they come with?
0: No good.
1: They're good to keep the plant straight in the nursery.
0: So it looks pretty.
1: So you'll buy it. You won't buy a crooked plant.
0: Precisely.
1: So they know that. So they tape it on. Please take that off. It weakens the stem of the plant. Make sure you haven't planted them too deep so that the soil and mulch is covering the stem.
0: Move the mulch away a little bit.
1: When you plant, most plants you want it level or a little bit proud, like the root ball I'm in. So maybe you've gone too deep with your planting.
0: Mm.
1: You may be overwatered.

0: monitoring as well.
1: What's the black stuff that they can wipe off? Is that mildew or something, or mold?
0: It's probably gone a bit mouldy. I'd say this looks a bit wet there.
1: Yeah.
0: So make sure that they're well drained, and you're not overwatering. Okay. So once you water in, just leave them this time of year, and you know they should be fine for a while. And just keep a check on them, but don't overwater them. So they could be overwatering as well, I'm thinking.
1: Yeah,
0: And plant it a bit deep and take the stakes out.
1: Yeah, because you explained to me once, and this made so much sense, if you have the stake, the plant is not moving with the wind anything. It's
0: and
1: not
0: the cell just don't strengthen.
1: Yeah.
0: So the cell structure, a bit like having a broken arm in a car. So you get a weakened, you know, it's the same thing.
1: Yeah, build that resilience.
0: Yeah, so that's right. Build up a strong plant. So take all that away. Maybe just check on the levels and that there's not too much water sitting around the roots. They don't like, magnolias don't like water sitting around the roots for a long period of time.
1: Yep.
0: Especially these guys. Even when they're big, they can die.
1: Okay. Good to know.
0: There you go.
1: Quilian sent in this message.
0: Yep.
1: She said it's a photo of some toast and it's got marmalade on it. And she said this photo is for Willow. The gift of Marmo came from Kathy, wife of Greg, who used to be on the show, using Basil's kumquats. Has Willow shared his Marmo with the team? I can confirm he has.
0: Yes.
1: And also, can I say, Willow, I ended up giving some of mine to Louise, who works in the office as well, who happens to be one of our managers. And she, to say she was addicted, she kept saying, when's he going to bring in more?
0: Yeah, I'm doing some this afternoon.
1: Good to know. Been
0: a bit slack, people. I've got a...
1: You're just busy.
0: Too much on. But I'm going to go home.
1: And make some Marmo.
0: Make the rest of it.
1: Wonderful.
0: So great thing. Right, the kumquats are amazing.
1: I love a kumquat.
0: The taste of them comes through in the marmalade.
1: Even just eating them. So good.
0: Yeah, they're a bit tangy, aren't they?
1: Yeah, but it's good. I like that. I was just about to make that stupid joke that people make. I like my kumquats like I like my men.
0: Tangy.
1: Tangy and bitter. Yeah. No.
0: Ooh, I don't want a bitter man, do you?
1: Oh, my goodness.
0: Anyway, better move on.
1: Can you tell that we get up at 4 when we're doing this show? Yeah. Willow.
0: Well, I don't.
1: You don't. I do.
0: I'm way fast asleep.
1: To be fair, I snooze my alarm a couple of times. You're listening to The Gardening Show on 666 ABC Radio Canberra. Willow, Perfumed Princess, purchased Easter 2025, was great until 5 weeks ago, now nearly dead. Can you help? This is Julie from Bruce.
0: Yeah.
1: Perfumed Princess, what is that?
0: It's a Daphne. So it's one of these newer sort of Daphnes. Now, I've got to say, I've had one of these just to try. So I buy plants, just newish, you know, varieties of plant. And this is a new version of a Daphne Adora, okay? So it's supposed to be one that flowers earlier and flowers for longer. And mine was good from the start, but then it just started whinging. I was about to pull it out and I found that it was actually the opposite what I used to think of Daphnes, where they don't like a lot of water, okay? And that's true, they don't.
1: They don't like wet feet.
0: They don't like wet feet. But mine was actually drying out, okay? So I gave it some water and it come good, but it's still not an amazing thing. So I'm thinking that possibly a little bit of a dud of a thing, but, this one here, I can tell that has been a bit wet, though, just because there's yellow leaves down below and also it's planted deep in the pot. So I'd like you to take it out of that pot, okay, and place some more soil in there and get it above the wet zone of the pot.
1: Ah, I see. When you mean the wet zone, you mean like the bottom half of the pot?
0: Yeah, bottom of the half. If you ever pull a plant out of a pot, you'll see that there's wet down there and they don't like that. So I'm presuming in this case, this is a wet problem, not what I had. I had a bone dry problem because the tree was sucking. It was in the ground and the tree was sucking a lot more water than I thought. Anyway, in this case, I would say, see how the level of that pot is very low?
1: Yes, yes.
0: So we don't want that, the roots sitting down into the wetty zone.
1: This is probably a good reminder for anyone that loves their pot plants,

0: particularly their outdoor ones. Yeah. Filling it, is it, do you fill it up or do you have to take the whole thing out and kind of
1: have
0: add
1: to take it out?
0: You can't just top it up?
1: You have to lift the whole thing out and then put some on the bottom. No, you can't, just because the roots are still down low. Okay? So get me?
0: Yeah. No, I get you. I get you.
1: So you got to lift it out. So put it on its side.
0: Yep.
1: Take it out.
0: Gently.
1: And then tip it back up, put your soil in and...
0: Because you're reinvigorating it that way, aren't you? You're not just shoving more soil on top.
1: Well, if you do that, it's not going to solve the problem because you're not lifting it out of the wet zone. I call it the wet zone, where every pot has like a perch water table type thing where it sits. So if it's sitting in water, it won't like it.
0: Gardening's complicated.
1: So lift it out, do that. Funny enough, you will have to water it again and then leave it, okay, for a while and just see what happens. But I reckon that's what it is. I can see that's just too low in that pot.
0: Bit of TLC.
1: Yeah.
0: Is what it needs. Yeah. All right. If you've got a gardening question for Willow, don't be shy. We don't bite anymore. The number is 1300 681 666. This is The Gardening Show on ABC Radio Canberra. Willow, can you see this? Robin Tuggy, he's one of our regular listeners, 847. If you have a look, he sent in a photo and he says, can you please identify this plant? It's come up on the median strip. It's got very pretty leaves. What is that? Can you see it, my dear?
1: Oh, yeah, it's one of the, it's a geranium, funny enough.
0: What?
1: But it's a sort of one of these geraniums that are like a native geranium.
0: Is it a weed?
1: Around.
0: Is it a weed?
1: It's not a weed. It's a weed to some, yes. So it'll get like a little, they call them crane's bills, okay? Just the seed pods come out like a... like a big beak.
0: Like perpendicular.
1: Out. Yeah. Like a big beak coming up.
0: Yeah.
1: Yeah. So that's why they call them crane's bill. So they're sort of a native crane's bill by the looks of it to me. Yeah. So.
0: What do we do with that information?
1: Oh, well, if you don't want it in your lawn because it will seed itself and, become a, what we call a weed. Even natives can be a weed, So. Yeah, if you don't own your lawn, you'll have to just use a broadleaf herbicide.
0: It's on the median strip.
1: Yeah.
0: So I wonder maybe if Rob of Tuggy's thinking that he could grab a little bit and put it in a pot.
1: No, it's not that sort of plant.
0: Okay.
1: It's sort of a herb-type plant that you see sort of in the pasture or something. It's not sort of one... it's ornamental.
0: All right.
1: It gets tiny little flowers.
0: It's not worth it.
1: It's not,
0: It's not worth your time.
1: No.
0: All right. I love a geranium, though.
1: Yeah. Well, we've got native geraniums, and that's what it is. It's one of them. But anyway, I can't tell you exactly which one, but it's...
0: Close enough. It's pretty good.
1: Yeah.
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0: And give us a call on 1300 681 666. We'd love to hear from you. Donna has a question. She says this is probably very random. In fact, Donna, what you're about to ask is not that random. We've had a question similar to this before. She says, I need a plant that I could put at a bush cemetery. So clearly, on a grave site to remember someone, something beautiful that won't be eaten by kangaroos. Good luck, Donna. What do you reckon, Willow?
1: Oh, well, that's a hard one because, they will eat most things. It depends. Do you want a native or non-native? You could try it. There's a lot of plants that are spiky that they won't eat.
0: Well, it's a bush cemetery, and I think Donna's included that on purpose because I'm guessing maybe she wants a native or something that will do well in the bush.
1: Yeah, something spiky like a Berseria, Spingulosa, which is a, I'll tell you one thing about the Berseria. It's a great food plant for animals.
0: Not
1: kangaroos.
0: Okay.
1: But certainly the flowers and the seed pods are great for small birds and things. So it will attract... So you see it growing on the riverbanks the Murrumbidgee, which is nice. So it goes in with that set. And things like tea tree and that, because of the oils and stuff in it, they don't really like them either. So you could put a nice tea tree, like a nice...
0: Tree would be lovely.
1: Yeah.
0: Melaleuca?
1: Yeah. And those sort of things. So they'll go well. So either one of those, sort of something bushy you want and something, you know, birds can habitate and, you know.
0: Well, Donna, as always, we would love an update. You've got a few suggestions there. Tea tree, the Bessaria.
1: Bessaria.
0: Maybe
1: which is a very spiky plant, but it's great for small birds.
0: Good.
1: Because they can get, like, in there and nest and things like that.
0: I think that's a fabulous idea. Yeah. Let us know how it goes. We'd love to see a photo, maybe, if you don't mind sharing it with us. 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We've got a couple of guesses for the plant quiz. Could you please read clue one again?
1: Yes, I'm an annual flowering plant in our area of hard frost, but in summer I can be in extreme heat and not be lost.
3: 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To play Plant Quiz, call 1300 681 666, text 0467 922 666 or email canberraweekends@abc.net.au.
0: All right, Willow. Janice thinks it might be a marigold.
1: A marigold.
0: Marigold.
1: Yes. I suppose in other areas they can be semi-perennial, can't they? I've actually got a perennial one. It's a tree marigold, which is flowering at the moment.
0: Oh, how lovely.
1: But it's up against the wall. They don't like the frost.
0: But they like the warmth.
1: It's right up against my north facing. And I can open the window now and all the flowers are just there. It's great.
0: Gorgeous.
1: And then it's not a marigold.
0: It's not a marigold. Okay. The longer the story, the less likely it is to be correct.
1: You know me too well.
0: Producer Kate, I just clicked away on a message from Jocelyn. She had a guess. Producer Kate, help. Please bring it back. I don't know where it is. I don't know where it went.
1: Lost in the void.
0: She found it. Okay. Jocelyn thinks it might be Ageratum, the floss flower.
1: Yes, I know the one you're talking about, the bluey sort of fuzzy type thing. It's not that.
0: It's not that either.
1: Not
0: okay.
1: Ageratum.
0: Well, we need more guesses because I think people are being a bit shy. Maybe I need to let them know that the winner of the plant quiz will get a pair of highly coveted ABC Radio Canberra gardening gloves.
1: You're going to look good in those when you go to the theatre with your gloves on.
0: We talked about this. Remember, you're supposed to say that they're highly coveted so that everybody wants them.
1: Yeah, well, you'd want to go to the theatre around, right?
0: They're gardening.
1: They can go with your blue, you know, costume.
0: This is like when Ross did his first video about them, and I swear he thought they were like gloves that match your beanie because he's like, you can get a pair of gloves.
1: That's where I'm going too. It's not. Okay.
0: They're
1: actually hard-working gloves.
0: Yes.
1: Okay.
0: You would love a pair.
1: But you can't get your hands dirty.
0: Well, you can get your hands on.
1: Because you've got your gloves gone.
0: You could get your hands on a pair of these gloves by guessing the plant quiz clue. Let's ignore the last minute of the show. Ignore what just happened. Let's start again. You ready? Hey, Willow, guess what you can win today if you win the plant quiz?
1: Apparently, some glove socks.
0: What?
1: Hand socks. Hand socks.
0: What's
1: That's
0: a
1: what
0: glove
1: I call
0: sock?
1: Hand socks. I'm
0: Do we want to?
1: Hand socks.
0: Hand socks. Oh, my God. Okay, listen. Here's the thing. The gloves are great. You can win them. Guess the plant quiz.
1: They are. Don't worry. I'm just having a go. They're really good. I actually like them. I can't have any because they won't give me any because they're so rare, apparently.
0: I'll try and get you a pair. I've got connections. Okay. Could you read the clue one more time?
1: Yeah, okay.
0: Because in all of this calamity, I would like someone to win the gloves.
1: Of course.
0: So you read the clue and then they'll win them.
1: You think so?
0: Well, I don't know. At the rate we're going, probably not. But just give it a go anyway.
1: Okay. I do clue too.
0: No. No.
1: I knew you'd say that.
0: No.
1: I just like stirring you up.
0: Yeah,
1: okay,
0: yeah.
1: I'm an annual flowering plant in our area of hard frost. But in summer, I can be in extreme heat and not be lost.
3: 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To play Plant Quiz, call 1300 681 666, text 0467 922 666 or email canberraweekends@abc.net.au.
0: You're pointing at the clock, are you, Willow?
1: Yeah, I'm just saying, wow, where did that half an hour go?
0: You know what? You know where it went? It went with us talking gardening. And one thing we've been talking about this morning, Willow, I'm going to ask you this point blank. You're going to the movies, you're going to the cinema, the theatre.
1: Yes, yeah.
0: You're seeing a film.
1: Yep.
0: Do you love a bit of food in there with you, or are you a no-food moviegoer?
1: Well, I think I don't mind having a drink or, you know, I'm not a big popcorn person, and you can't have chips because you're going to make a lot of noise.
0: Too noisy. Do you go a choc top?
1: Yeah, definitely choc tops are good. Look, each to their own, you know. I mean, I'm...
0: Well, when you say each to their own, here's the funny thing. We're running a poll to find out what Canberra thinks, and I want everyone to vote. Don't be shy. The question is this. Food and drink, is it an essential part of the movie-going experience? Text yes or no to 0467 922 666. So far, 75% say no.
1: I'm with them. I'm with them. I don't think it's essential, but
0: it's
1: if
0: essential.
1: That's what you like to do, good luck to you.
0: I think it's essential. I mean, live and let live, but I think it's essential. Texters are saying choc top,
1: yeah,
0: delicious.
1: But you would. You know, you're a foodie, mate. Let's face it.
0: I can bring food into any experience.
1: Yeah, I know.
0: I'm having food right now. Can't even see me.
1: Yeah.
0: Yeah, I've got food over
1: How
0: here.
1: How do you speak with your mouth full?
0: Because I got no manners. You're listening to The Gardening Show, 666.
6: Good morning, Robert Baird with ABC News. Chief Minister Andrew Barr has rejected criticism of his government's financial management by the Canberra Liberals, saying they're practicing magic pudding budgeting. Liberals leader Mark Parton used a budget reply speech yesterday to call for a charter of budget responsibility, saying the government lacks transparency and fiscal discipline. In a statement, Mr. Barr said the Liberals need to make it clear which services they would need to cut to meet reduced revenue under their promises. Looking overseas, the United States and Iran have both signalled that an agreement is close to end the war in the Middle East. The BBC's Tom Bateman has more.
7: This is clearly going to lead to a further period of negotiations over the hardest parts, the most contentious elements between the US and Iran, the things that have always been the most difficult to solve. What the administration is saying is that there will be a commitment within this short document, this memorandum of understanding, to get to an endpoint of those things, and that the negotiations will just be about how that takes place. But I think it's going to be a lot more complicated than that. And essentially what the Iranians want here is sanctions relief.
6: The world's richest man, Elon Musk, says he wants to make space travel possible for everyone. After the SpaceX owner became the world's first trillionaire as the company went public, Tim Wharton reports.
8: The initial public offering of SpaceX on the Nasdaq Stock Exchange in New York is the biggest in history and values the company at almost $2.5 trillion. Shares in SpaceX jumped 24% after the opening bell, a sign that investors are betting that its massive investments in satellites, orbital data centres and artificial intelligence will pay off. Speaking at the opening of trading, Mr. Musk says he doesn't want to limit space travel to an elite few.
9: We want to be able to take anyone who wants to go to the moon, anyone who wants to go to Mars, or anywhere in the solar system, and maybe beyond the solar system at some point.
8: The newly minted trillionaire says SpaceX has exceeded his expectations after initially thinking it might fail.
6: And staying in the United States, where the Pentagon has released the third batch of files relating to UFOs. It includes more than 70 items from NASA audio recordings to videos showing orb-like objects. In one case, witnesses in Colorado tell the FBI they saw a strange potato-shaped object coated in shimmering fish-like scales. They claim it hovered in the air before vanishing in the blink of an eye. There are no photos or videos of the alleged incident, and the case has never been solved. To sport now, World Cup co-host Canada and Bosnia and Herzegovina have drawn their opening game of the tournament in Toronto. The ABC's national sports reporter David Mark has more.
10: 1-1 between Bosnia and Herzegovina. Canada, in some ways, desperate for a win to get started, but going down 1-0, I think they would have been okay with getting a draw and at least getting 1 point out of the match. And of course, this was the opening game in Canada. It was played in Toronto. Alanis Morissette sang the Canadian national anthem, nothing ironic about that. And then the Bosnia and Herzegovina national anthem was played with a soul violin, so very stirring and moving scenes in the stadium at Toronto.
6: In the NRL, an undermanned Sydney Roosters have fallen out of the top four after a 48-10 humbling at the hands of the Dolphins at Lang Park. With the Tricolours missing seven players due to State of Origin, coach Trent Robinson handed out three debuts and lost 5/8 Hugo Savala to a head knock in the first half. The Roosters conceded 8-2 as they were overtaken by the Dolphins, who rose to fourth on the ladder. Robinson says he was pleased with his side's effort, but he expected more from his experienced players.
11: I felt like the spirit was really high. You could see how hard they were working for each other. But I did expect more out of some of the leaders out there just to control those moments a bit better. Thought a lot of the young blokes coming in just did really well.
6: Meanwhile, the Canberra Raiders will be looking to bounce back against the Parramatta Eels tonight at Western Sydney Stadium. After being held scoreless against the Roosters last week, the 14th-placed Raiders need a win in their hunt for a finals berth. The game also marks captain Joe Tarpin's 250th game, while rookie Venna Patuki-Case will have his debut. To Canberra's weather this Saturday, some fog clearing about this morning, showers increasing throughout the day. We're heading for a top of 15 degrees today. It's currently sitting on 5 at the airport, it's sitting on 6 at Tuggeranong, and it's 8 in Dixon. That's the latest from the ABC Newsroom. For more news at any time, head to our website, news.abc.net.au. There'll be another update on the way at 10 o'clock.

0: that was a bit under the sea, like a little bit like Octopus's Garden over there at the moment. Is that what you're doing?
1: I'm swimming.
0: You were. I could see that. I felt that. It was like interpretive dance.
1: I've never done that.
0: Interpretive
1: Swim.
0: Dance?
1: Swim. You done the monkey?
0: No, but you know what? I'm
1: the
0: host.
1: Boogaloo.
0: Do you know? You keep that to yourself. But you know what I am doing? I'm hosting the winter solstice swim, Willow.
1: Oh, yeah?
0: I don't know how much it needs to be hosted, but I'm delighted to be asked to be the host. No, I don't have to be nude before you ask that rude question.
1: I'd never ask that question.
0: You are listening to The Gardening Show on 666, even when it doesn't feel like it. I'm Emma Bickley. I ask the questions. I read them out.
1: Yep.
0: He is Graham Willow Williams. He's the gardening guru. He answers them. So send yours through to 0467 922 666 or call 1300 681 666. We'd love to talk to you. Willow, what should they all be doing in their gardens at the moment?
1: Well, you know, we're getting to, pretty colder parts of the months. I mean, if you're looking at maybe buying some roses, you might want to order them. So rose planting time traditionally is around mid-July, but we're not far off that. So if you're ordering things, you might want to start doing that.
0: Oh, and wow. Plus,
1: yeah, and anything that's sort of, I suppose, open-rooted or division. So things like rhubarb. So if you've got rhubarb, you can break them up now. And you can cut them all up and put the divisions back in.
0: Yep,
1: and
0: got it.
1: You might have more that you want to can give away or whatever. Actually, I find rhubarb actually a great pot plant.
0: Really?
1: Yeah, because it's got like a nice – I know it's poisonous leaf. Don't worry. We all know that.
0: There's a lot of things that are poisonous.
1: But just in a pot. Seeing the stems, the red stems, they just look sort of attractive. So big leaves with the red stem. I think they're actually quite an attractive looking plant. So in the garden as well, of course. Things like asparagus as well. So
0: I love asparagus.
1: Think of putting an asparagus bed in. They need to be heavily manured, the ground. So with a chicken manure or cow manure, whatever, dug in deeply. So they like a fair bit of sort of open soil. They don't like it too clay.
0: Is it true that rhubarb does well with like horse manure or something? Is that right?
1: Stable manure. Yes,
0: stable
1: as they called
0: manure.
1: It in the old days.
0: Not like unstable manure. You don't want to get your hands on that.
1: Yeah. So if you can get your hands on that.
0: With your gloves? With your gloves?
1: Yes, use your gloves.
0: Use your ABC
1: gloves that you're
0: gloves.
1: About to win today.
0: If you do the plant quiz.
1: Yes.
0: Do you want to read the clue?
1: I will. I'm an annual flowering plant in our area of hard frost, but in summer I can be in extreme heat and not lost.
2: Do you recognise that plant? To play plant quiz, call 1300 681 666, text 0467 922 666 or email canberraweekends@abc.net.au.
0: Alrighty, Doug has a very simple approach to the plant quiz, the mystery plant. Doug thinks it's a gum tree. That's a bit broad, Doug.
1: Hey, an annual gumming tree.
0: I don't know. Is it a gum tree? No.
1: No, of course not. No, it's an annual flowering plant.
0: Annual flowering.
1: So annual meaning it'll only last a year.
0: Okay.
1: Because it won't like our frost, but it's a great plant through that time, and you could probably almost keep it as a perennial if you actually had it in a pot and moved it. That's what I do with my petunias. I move them to a warmer location.
0: Yep.

0: They're tough as hell.
1: Oh, okay. Well, I didn't know that. Sue thinks it might be a wallflower.
0: Yeah, that'd be a good choice. They're sort of biennial type plant.
1: Isn't it a band?
0: Cherianthus is the real name.
1: No,
0: The
1: Cherianthus isn't.
0: wallflowers,
1: There are
0: yeah,
1: no bands
0: I think it
1: called
0: is.
1: Cherianthus.
0: No, that's the
1: Although,
0: real name.
1: wallflowers are a band, though, aren't
0: Yeah,
1: they?
0: yeah.
1: Jocelyn thinks it might be Pentas.
0: No, it's not Pentax, no.
1: Okay, all right. The rest are just comments about movies. Moira has texted in and said, "No, thank you, stinky popcorn farts."
0: Oh.
1: I don't think that's a thing that happens, is
0: Not to me.
1: Not to me either. But can I just be a mum for a second and say that popcorn is a very high fibre food? After having our conversation about bowel cancer,
0: Yes.
1: increase your fibre, people. Get some beans, some lentils,
0: Probably
1: some
0: the salt's
1: popcorn.
0: not real good for you, though.
1: Get unsalted.
0: That's a bit boring. It's like
1: All right, all
0: chewing an
1: right.
0: old rubbery boot.
1: You know what? We've been running this poll. If you've just joined us here on 666 Saturday Brekkie, this is the gardening program. We've been running a poll. Is food and drink an integral part of the cinema going experience? Text yes or no to 0467 922 666. Now, most of you are actually saying no, right? 75%, in fact, have said no. 25% have said yes. But I love this message from Luke in Cook. He said, "Oh my God, these people need to chill. Don't cry over spilt popcorn." Thank you very much, Luke, for restoring some order and decorum to the conversation. All right, Willow, let's get back to the gardening questions. Nick from Girilang says, "Can you remind me what is the garlic growing schedule? Something about the shortest and longest day. I can't remember."
0: Yeah, well, it's a bit like onions as well. So onion, garlic's usually a little bit earlier. So we're looking in Canberra about April, May, for garlic. Doing it this time of year, you'll lead up to pretty hot weather. So it'll still be hot weather, but it's but not ideal. That timing, but it still can, of course. But yeah, supposedly a bit early is better for garlic. Gives a fair good run up to the hotter times of the year when you're harvesting. So that's the idea. Okay.
1: Marvelous.
0: Yeah.
1: We've got a caller.
0: Okay. Good.
1: I'm going to give you a clue. This person likes to garden at night, bring outdoor plants inside, and keep things in a pot for a really long time. Can you guess who it is?
0: That is Andy.
1: Hello, my friend Andy.
2: Hello, Emma. Hello,
0: How are you, mate?
2: Willow. Going very well.
0: That's good. That's good.
1: Now, you have a book that you want to talk about.
2: Yes, I've come across some pictures of it last night when I was searching for someone else. And I've been trying to track this book down for many years. It was a, I think it was a resource that was on the ACT government environment website at one point. It was a Ngunnawal native plants
0: Oh,
2: book.
0: yeah, I think I've seen that book. Yeah, that's great. Yeah. It's an excellent book.
1: Has anyone got it?
2: Yeah.
1: If our listeners have got it, Andy, you want to get your hands on a copy or maybe make some photocopies?
2: Well, that would be fantastic if I could. If one of my fellow groovers, gunning groovers,
0: I might have it. I'll just see at home. I'll have a look and we'll get back to you. So next week, because I think I might have it somewhere.
1: Well, how about we all try and help Andy? If somebody knows about the resource or the book on Ngunnawal native plants, could you
0: I'd
1: text us?
0: say it'd be National Botanic Gardens would
1: Okay,
0: have it. Yep.
1: great.
2: I know it was in a spiral. I remember it being in a spiral. I've actually got a photo of the cover, but the spiral, like a spiral binder type.
0: Yeah, that's right.
2: Yeah.
0: Yeah, it's got the spine. Yeah, the wire type spine.
2: And it must have been published in
0: Yeah,
2: recently
0: because it's
2: with
0: like a field
2: the inside
0: copy.
2: of it.
0: It's like a
2: Yeah.
0: field. Yeah. Yep.
1: Well, if anybody can help Andy, our number is 0467 922 666. You could text us and let us know if you've got it. Maybe Andy could borrow it. We could facilitate some sort
0: Yeah,
1: of
0: and if
1: gardening
0: I find it,
1: exchange.
0: he can have mine.
1: So wonderful. Andy, we're going to get back to you, all right? We
0: Yeah.
1: know how to reach you. You know how to reach us. We'll be
2: Yep.
1: in touch.
0: Yeah.
2: I've got a guess for the plant quiz as well.
1: Go
0: Oh,
1: ahead, buddy.
0: good. Come on.
2: Is it a native lily pilly?
0: No, it's
1: But
0: not.
1: what a lovely guess.
0: Yes.
1: Good on you, Andy. Have a great
2: Well,
1: day. Happy gardening.
2: will do.
0: See you,
2: Bye.
0: mate.
1: No gloves for Andy on this occasion, but if you'd like
0: Oh.
1: to win a pair of the highly coveted gardening gloves, then
0: Covered.
1: they're coveted. They're coveting your hands.
0: Covered hands. That's what I'm saying.
1: 0467 922 666. If you know what the plant quiz is, can you read the clue one more time, Willow?
0: I can. I'm an annual flowering.

0: plant in our area of hard frost. But in summer, I can be in extreme heat and not be lost.
1: Do you recognise that plant? To play Plant Quiz, call 1300 681 666, text 0467 922 666 or email canberraweekends@abc.net.au.
2: Okie dokes, here's a question from Kit. In Feb, I ordered a cubic metre of mushroom mulch and a cubic of cow manure, which I had hoped to put through my garden. We managed to use half of that amount and then my helper fell ill. The piles are sitting unused so far. Is it okay to put them through the rest of the garden at this time or wait? And if so, until when?
0: Don't wait.
2: Don't wait?
0: No, get it done.
2: Get it in.
0: Definitely get it done and you'll find that, you know, in the weather we're having, it's sort of, it'll settle down. It's pretty stinky stuff, quite hot stuff.
2: Yep.
0: But in this weather, the cooler weather, it's a good time to be doing it.
2: Okay.
0: So, things like, you know, camellias and all those sort of things like a bit of it. Not a lot, but, you know, a bit of a application and, of course, all your fruit trees and everything else, kit. It's all good, yeah. So get it done, I say.
2: Okay. Well, you don't get the day off, Kit. You've got to go and do some work.
0: Yes.
2: Happy gardening. Someone has texted through to say, I got the Ngunnawal plant book from the Botanic Gardens bookshop recently.
0: Yes.
2: However, let's try and see if we can get a secondhand copy. I'm sure someone's got it lying around.
0: Yeah.
2: See if we can get a copy of it for Andy. Let us know on 0467 922 666. Leo in Evatt has a 2-metre magnolia that he would like to move. Can he do it now?
0: What sort of magnolia are we talking about?
2: That's a good point.
0: Are we talking about Selingiana, the sort of the deciduous form, or are we looking at Grandiflora, the more evergreen forms, which, you know, teddy bears and things like that?
2: We might have to get Leo to send another text.
0: Yeah. Just sort of why I say that is the magnolias that lose their leaves, yes, it's better to do it through the time of when they're dormant, which is now up till, you know, and even mid-July is the best, the optimum time, because all the roots are asleep as well. So roots take a bit longer to go to sleep than the top of the plant.
2: Okay.
0: And then, so what they have is like fine hairs on there that can be damaged otherwise, okay? So the feeder roots. So when they've gone to sleep, it's a better time, especially with roses is the case, and magnolias and things. So July is the time, okay, to do that if it's a deciduous one. Evergreen one can be done, but the trouble is that you'll have no reaction, as in it'll take time before it starts growing again.
2: Oh, okay.
0: Because of the weather, it's not really optimum time to do an evergreen magnolia at the moment.
2: Okay. Well, I guess in that case, maybe we need to find out just a little bit more information and go from there. Willow, have you got the email open there?
0: Yeah.
2: Okay.
0: Yeah.
2: Remember how, I think it was last week or the week before, we talked about ball and burlap?
0: Yes.
2: Can you explain to the listeners what that means one more time?
0: Oh, yeah. So that in that sort of, well, it still happens in nurseries today.
2: Mm-hmm.
0: But I used to be at Yarralumla Nursery and we'd spend our autumn ball and burlapping, which means basically you're digging a fairly mature-ish type conifer, okay, out. Basically, especially pencil pines was a big thing, which is, you know, it was a big thing in Canberra is pencil pines, like they're planted everywhere. So, and then we'd move it up and get it on the ground and then put wrap a hessian around it and really tightly. So basically you ball it as in when you take the plant out, you really trim the roots and almost shave the roots a little bit into a ball.
2: It.
0: So you've got the root ball nice and even and everything else. And then you get the burlap, which is basically hessian, and you tightly wrap that around the actual root ball, and then it's transportable. So it actually becomes a transportable plant.
2: And how? And the reason we're bringing this up is because when we talked about it, you said that anybody who balls and burlaps, you will rate them. You will give them a score. Craig from Girilang has not forgotten you said this, much like a child who's been promised a treat. He's held on to this information. Okay. He says, in the email, if you have a look, I've pinned it to the top. Yeah, Craig has said, I have wrapped the root ball from the conifers. Remember we spoke to Craig?
0: Yeah.
2: I'm getting rid of them, but I want to do it the ball and burlap way. Willow said he'd score my efforts. So what score does he get? Can you see it there, Willow?
0: I can't see it.
2: You can't see it? I'll tell you what. Producer Kate is going to come in and find the picture for Willow because I think it's really important.
0: It's lost in my... somewhere.
2: It should be.
0: Look, I did press pin, but didn't come.
2: Oh,
0: out.
2: Poor Willow. No, it's okay. Producer Kate's going to get it for you. It's from Craig, and it's a picture of conifers that have been balled and burlapped. And we're going to get a little bit of a score. While you're doing that, I am going to tell you about an event that's happening. This one, we got an email. This is the Get Ready for Warm Trees. 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This year's display theme, Getting to Know Your Arboretum, invites visitors to explore the Arboretum's forests and gardens and discover the birds, the animals and insects that call the landscape home. 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
2: Now, Willow, how did Craig go? The wonderful producer Kate got you up the email, the ball and burlap rating.
0: Pretty bad.
2: Oh, no. What did you do wrong, Craig? I'm holding your hand, Craig.
0: You've got to have the soil on the root.
2: Oh,
0: like you've got to have a ball.
2: Oh, he's shaking it out kind of thing.
0: All the roots are exposed and it's no good, mate. It's a dud. It's a no good.
2: Well, you know what?
0: Yeah.
2: We always do...
0: It's a learning process.
2: We do the compliment sandwich. So we say, Craig, good on you for giving it a go.
0: You gave it a go.
2: I was going to say you've ballsed it up because ball and burlap.
0: Yeah. Absolutely.
2: We're allowed to say that. Probably not allowed to say that.
0: Yes, you are.
2: And then we're going to say there's plenty of room for growth. This is an opportunity for Craig to learn.
0: Yes. So next time, as we're looking at sharp spade and really lifting the ball out with soil intact, okay? Can't take the soil off.
2: Yep. Got to keep that soil on.
0: So that's the ball. The ball is roots and soil.
2: Oh, not just roots.
0: Okay? Yes. So maybe I didn't explain it good enough.
2: Well, no, this doesn't have to be a blame game.
0: You can blame me. I don't mind being blamed, actually.
2: Oh, well, I'll blame you for anything. But on this occasion.
0: Blame me.
2: Hey, guess what?
0: I'll be the blame stick.
2: No, you don't need to be that. You're our gardening
0: blamed
2: guru.
0: Blamed and shamed.
2: We cherish you, Willow. However, whatever form you come in. Willow, speaking of the stuff that's going on at the Arboretum.
0: I'm a weeping form now.
2: Yes. We have callers. Oh, good grief, we have callers.
0: Come on.
2: Let's go to Emily in Queanbeyan. Emily has a question about her roses. Hi, Emily.
5: Morning, guys.
2: Morning. What's going on with your lovely roses?
5: Well, look, I'm trying not to balls this up. Ha ha.
2: Sorry,
0: at least you said it.
2: That was so rude of me. I actually said it and I apologise. Go on, Elizabeth, let's go.
0: It's not rude.
2: It's not rude.
5: Because winter has really stepped out and not delivered.
0: Yeah, roses, it's different, roses, isn't it? It's my roses are still flowering.
5: Yeah, my. So I'm going away in August, and I used to prune in August, but so I'm away the whole month of August, and I think, am I able

0: to prune now or in July, despite whether they've still got leaves and...
1: Yeah, so July would be better.
0: Okay.
1: Yeah. Just to sort of... What will happen is you could possibly, because of the more mild conditions, you could actually prune them, then they shoot off again before... Well, and then the frost will come and knock the top out of them. So I would leave it. Just let them go, deadhead them and clean them up a little bit, and then wait till about, mid-July if you can. If going away, are you, after that? You won't be here for...
0: Going away for the whole month of August.
1: So. Yeah, okay. Well, I'll give you permission to prune in July.
0: Balls it up.
1: Okay. No, you won't balls it up. You don't need to.
0: And if I've got black spot, which some of
2: us
0: have, what do I do with that?
1: Okay, so clear up all your leaves. So as you prune your... You're allowing access into the rose garden, you know what I mean? I don't know if you've got an actual rose garden, but I'm saying it still gives you access in the middle of the plant. So you clean all those leaves up and put them in the green waste bin, okay? Because they've got, like, spores and stuff on them. And then give it a good spray of copper and white oil, okay, mixed together. And good soak, I mean really soak it. And then there's another spray through October we talk about that goes into the rose and fixes it up before the black spot comes.
0: Okay. Thank you very much, ladies and gentlemen.
2: All right, happy gardening. And wherever you're off to in August, I hope you have a fabulous time, Emily.
0: Oh, thank you. Thank you. Going to Europe.
2: Oh, me too. Beautiful. Take care, Emily.
0: See ya.
2: Actually, that's a good time to let you know, Willow, I will actually be away for all of August.
1: That's two. So you pruned your
2: Emily
1: roses?
2: And I are going together.
1: Got your roses.
2: I've got two roses in a pot.
1: Yeah, that's nothing.
2: No, and it's not good.
1: No.
2: It's
1: not. Are you going to the motherland?
2: I am taking the children to meet their family in Croatia.
1: Excellent.
2: Which will be really, really lovely. They've not done that yet, and I think it'll be great for their language skills and whatnot, but also conscious of always saying I'm very grateful for the opportunity to be able to go on a holiday. I know for a lot of people that is difficult.
1: Yes.
2: I digress. Let's go to our next caller. This is Elizabeth in Palmerston. Now, she sent in a picture at 9:20.
1: Yep.
2: If you have a quick sticky.
1: Yep.
2: Sad plant help. Can you see that photo, Willow?
1: Gee.
2: 9:20. Now, it seems to me like the roots have escaped the pot.
1: Yep.
2: The leaves have escaped the pot.
1: Everything's escaped.
2: It's just completely escaped.
1: Yep, yep.
2: So let's go over to Elizabeth. Elizabeth, what the dickens is going on here?
3: Hi, Emma. I've brought this home from my parents' place in Newcastle.
1: Yep.
3: It's just been neglected on a partially enclosed veranda.
1: Yep.
3: They can't look after it. It's had very little water and love over the years anyway. How do I help it?
1: Well, don't,
2: I don't know if you can.
1: Don't put it outside, that's for sure.
2: Don't do that, whatever you're doing. Don't keep doing that.
1: Yeah. Look, it needs repotting and all that sort of, like you can see, it's one of these trailing philodendrons, I think. So what you need to do is probably take all that sort of growth that's hanging off the pot as well. Mm-hmm. So take that all off and clean up the roots. They sort of get like, it's got a lot of aerial roots. Because it's basically exhausted everything. It's trying to find a bit of tucker, I'd say, as well. So I'd repot it. So leave it for now. You can cut that end off that's sort of daggy and then just leave it as a potted plant inside in a bright, sunny, not direct sun, but bright place where you know plants grow in your house. Yeah, so some places they won't grow. So
2: it was just funny.
3: It's come off a south-facing veranda, enclosed veranda.
1: Yeah.
2: So should she find a spot like that in?
1: No, not in Canberra.
2: Not in Canberra.
1: Because the cold will affect it. So, so inside's better for Canberra for this plant, and then I'd repot in spring, in a bigger pot as well. And you'll see it respond quite well because it's actually basically starving.
2: I was going to say.
1: It's exhausted everything in that pot. It really
2: can't respond any worse, Elizabeth. Yeah, that's where we're at with this plant.
1: But it looks pretty healthy otherwise, you know, the actual
3: Yeah, I'm surprised. Cut off all the dead leaves,
1: yes,
3: thinking that there was a lot less of it.
1: Yes.
3: But, yeah, what do I do about watering it? Because it's just not accepting
1: any water. Very, like, just make sure you poke your finger in there.

0: If you feel moisture, do not water it. Okay?
1: Okay.
0: So let it dry out a tiny bit, especially this time of year, because we kill things with love and water
2: Kindness.
0: This time of year,
2: yeah.
0: Especially our indoor plants. So mine
1: right.
0: haven't been watered for about a month. They are.
2: Neither have mine. Maybe three,
0: yeah,
2: 4 months.
0: Yeah, oh, it wouldn't be that long.
2: No, I was talking about
0: but you're
2: mine.
0: You're cruel.
2: Elizabeth, we have to get going, but can you do me a favour?
1: Thank you very much.
2: Can you send us an updated photo of said sad plant and we can see how it's going?
1: If it survives.
0: Yeah, we'll call it Phil, okay?
2: Phil the philodendron. Somebody
1: Absolutely.
2: Feed Phil. Good on you, Elizabeth. Happy gardening.
1: You,
2: now, Jane has been waiting very patiently.
0: Okay.
2: She would like to make a guess for the plant quiz.
0: Okay, do that.
2: Now.
0: Or we're going to do the news.
2: We will go to the news in a moment.
0: Yeah, yeah.
2: Robert is very patient. He can wait. So here's the thing, Willow. I don't want you to get carried away.
0: Oh, here we go.
2: I don't want you to get carried away and read the second clue.
0: I know the. I know your system.
2: Thank you. I just need to
0: I'll
2: make
0: sure.
2: Look, I'm an only child. I just need to make sure that everybody around me knows the rules, okay? So could you please read clue one and then we will chat to the lovely Jane who will give us her plant quiz guess.
0: Okay. I'm an annual flowering plant in our area of hard frost, but in summer I can be in extreme heat and not be lost.
2: Okay. Now, Jane, don't worry. I'm only bossy to my co-host, not to you. How are you today?
3: Thanks, Will. Thank you.
2: Jane, what do you think the plant quiz guess is?
3: I'm wondering if it's impatience. I've had flowering impatience.
0: Yeah, that's a good guess, actually.
2: I've been impatient too.
0: Yeah. So, yeah, and they're a great plant. You can actually, yeah, overwinter them in a warmer spot. But, yes, they can, obviously, they're definitely going to be lost if they're outside. It's not that, but it fits it very well, I've got to say.
2: All right, keep trying, Jane. You could win yourself a pair of the ABC gardening gloves. I've got a couple more guesses before we go to the news. Californian poppy, Escalotia californica, says L in Flynn. No?
0: Not that one.
2: All right, we've got a guess from someone we know and love. Can you guess who it is?
0: It is Mike.
2: Greg from Garen. Sorry, Mike's there as well. Greg thinks it might be cornflowers.
0: Yes, good guess.
2: But not it.
0: It.
2: No. Mike from Canberra thinks it might be an amaranthus.
0: It's good guess, but not
2: But no,
0: that.
2: Okay. Someone asked a question. That's not allowed. They said, is it a native plant? Don't answer that.
0: It's
2: John?
0: It's not a native plant.
2: Okay, well, fine. We can give them a little clue. Normally we don't do that. John of Canberra thinks it might be feverfew.
0: No, it's not feverfew.
2: What is feverfew?
0: It's like a very smelly sort of plant. They use it for medicinal. It's in the chrysanthemum family.
2: Okay. Someone thinks it might be a zinnia.
0: No.
2: All good, right.
0: Good call, though. Good
2: but
0: call.
2: No.
0: Love a zinnia.
2: On that note, we go across to Robert Baird with the news headlines.
4: Laying dormant on a south-facing balcony waiting for my moment to shine.
2: Sorry, Robert, we distracted
4: Making news this morning. Chief Minister Andrew Barr says following a Canberra Liberals push to recriminalise methamphetamines would mark a return to failed drug policies. Liberals leader Mark Parton says decriminalisation of small quantities of the drug should be reversed, arguing it has far-reaching social, mental and physical costs. But in a statement, Mr Barr dismissed the idea as backward-looking policy that previously failed to help vulnerable Canberrans. And the changes to the territory plan under the so-called missing middle reforms have passed the Assembly, allowing townhouses, terraces and low-rise apartments on all Canberra residential blocks from next month. Overseas, Iran's Foreign Minister Abbas Araghchi says a possible interim peace deal to end the war with the United States has been approved by Iran's supreme leader. Tributes are flowing for one of the world's most influential artists, David Hockney, who's died at the age of 88. The Englishman emerged as a key figure in the pop art movement in the 1960s. In sport, co-host Canada has played a 1-1 draw with Bosnia and Herzegovina in their opening match of the FIFA Men's World Cup, and the Dolphins have jumped into the NRL top four, thumping the Roosters 48 points to 10 at Lang Park. Another news update on the way at 10.
2: Have you ever been to Bosnia, Robert?
4: No.
2: It is a wonderful country. I have to say, I spent a week there many years ago, and it is absolutely beautiful, and the people are wonderful. Now, we were talking about hockey before. Peter from Rouge Mountain has a great line for you. When we were in Canada, we went to see a fight, and an ice hockey game broke out. That's funny, right? That's a good one.
0: Yep.
2: Okay, now, the real question that I wanted to ask you, Robert, this morning we are running a poll. And people can vote on 0467 922 666. They have to text yes or no to the question. Is food and drink integral to the cinema-going experience?
4: Oh, it's well and truly,
2: you have
4: yes.
2: to talk. You can't just nod on radio, yep. Robert.
4: Yeah, no, it's... I can't see why you wouldn't want a snack.
2: Well, would you believe, and you won't believe this, on the poll at the moment, the stats are as follows. 76% of our listeners say no, food and drink is not integral.
4: No, okay.
2: It's disappointing.
4: Well, I'm just not in that camp. I'm also a big fan of a licensed cinema. I'm glad I'm not the one cleaning up after it. But,
2: oh, absolutely. Well, look at this. Why should moviegoers put up with greedy guts munching in films?
0: Oh!
2: I've never felt so judged. Certainly not. I hate popcorn is another texter. And how's about this? This is from our friend Barb in Flory. She says, I buy the Choc Tops and then I have them at home so that I don't get chocked up on my clothes. So she's doing the opposite. Some of us sneak food into the movies. Barb's sneaking food out of the movies.
0: Radio.
2: It'll happen. Okay. Thanks very much, Rob. You're listening to 666 ABC Radio Canberra. I'm Emma Bickley. He's Graham Willow Williams. He's waving a piece of paper at me because he thinks I'm paying attention. And I am.
0: Remember
2: and
0: the
2: I
0: rules.
2: Do.
0: You've got to live by the rules
2: it's
0: too,
2: mate. It's a social contract. I understand. But I'm just going to do one thing.
0: What?
2: Is it okay if I do one thing?
0: Yes.
2: Before we get to the plant quiz, to give people time to text their guess on 0467 922 666 and win a pair of gardening gloves, I just want to play a tiny snippet from Pam Cook from the Australian National Botanic Gardens about an event that they've got happening.
0: Okay.
1: Well, we're going to have another of our weeks of special walks starting on Monday, and the theme of the walk is called Up Close and Personal. So we're going to take a close look at some of the plants, some of the surprising aspects of plants.
2: Now, the details for this are it's at the National Botanic Gardens. You all know where it is. It starts on Monday and it goes for a week. So it's every day from the 15th to the 21st of June. And it's happening twice a day. One's at 11 a.m., one's at 2 p.m. And the best part is, Pam, tell the people, how much does it cost to go?
1: It is free.
2: Yes.
1: And you just need to meet the guide at the clock near the bridge over to the cafe. And you can discover all these amazing things about plants.
2: Dear Willow, are you cross with me?
0: And you can wear your gloves while you're there.
2: Are you cross with me?
0: Yes.
2: You were making gestures that implied
0: I'm
2: you were
0: really
2: cross.
0: Really cross with you.
2: All right, come on, read. Look, here's the thing. We've got some more guesses.
0: Yes.
2: Do you want to hear the guesses or do you want to do clue
0: two? Yeah, you can do that.
2: All right.
0: I'll allow you.
2: Mike from Canberra.
0: Reverse psychology.
2: Mike from Canberra thinks it's Lobelia erinus, the hot, brilliant blue.
0: Yeah, lovely plant, but not it.
2: Not it.
0: Great choice, Mike. Like
2: Keep trying. Someone else thinks it's a vinca.
0: Not a vinca.
2: Greg from Garran thinks it's the Antirrhinum magus, the snapdragon.
0: Snappy. So I'm going to say it's not done, that this one is sort of similar. Okay, but when I read the clue, just think of snapdragons, okay? Because I want to give this away.
2: I want to give away the gloves.
0: I do too. I'm really looking forward to
2: it. Someone thinks it's phlox. That's not it,
0: it's
2: is
0: not
2: it?
0: Not phlox.
2: Okay, read your second clue,
0: Can
2: please.
0: I do it?
2: Yes, you may.
0: My God,
2: nothing would make me happier.
0: Privileged.
2: Nothing.
0: Privileged.
2: And I mean nothing would make me happier.
0: I bet. Except for food in the theatre.
2: Oh, come on. Food anywhere, mate. Let's go.
0: Yeah, exactly. I have snapdragon-like flowers colouring pink, red, purple or white, and their apple or grape scent is a spring-summer delight.

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1: All right, Willow. Simon wants to move a small citrus tree. It's an orange. Should Simon do it now or should they wait until spring?
2: If you can wait, I'd really like you to wait, okay? That's me talking. Okay. You might be a different story. You might have to move it. If you don't have to move it, don't do it yet. But here's the thing. You don't get the day off. You're going to dig the hole where you want to take it.
1: Fill it with water.
2: Fill it with water. Make sure it drains properly, okay? And also, mix in some lovely, you know, manure or something. Upgrade the soil a little bit. If there's a clay pan, bit of gypsum. Spread that, water it all in, let it sit and soak overnight. Only joking. Soak for months,
1: yes.
2: I mean.
1: Yes.
2: Yeah, so it's a bit of a recipe.
1: But you know what? Yeah. That's really great advice, and you've given this many times before. In general, your advice is excellent. But when
2: In general. Never 100% though. I mean, only 99%.
1: You're only human. Come on. You do an excellent job. But this
2: thank you in particular. Thank you. I mean, you know, thanks for grading me.
1: You graded Craig's ball and burlap.
2: Yeah, that was a zero.
1: No, I was giving you a compliment because I wanted to say this one in particular, when someone wants to plant something, like move it or plant a new plant, they might rush into it excited about the finished product.
2: They would.
1: But they've got to dig a hole, fill it with water and watch it drain.
2: Yeah, and also a site that's warm enough for the tree. Is good too. So, you know, a bit of a microclimate. If you've got walls and things like that.
1: Yes.
2: In Canberra, so that the north-facing walls or northeast.
1: So important.
2: Yeah.
1: Okay, lovely. Sharon on the text line says, Emma and Willow, I have now done all of the hard work and prepared my rose bed.
2: Yay.
1: Uh-huh. Right. So, yes, I know.
2: It's catching.
1: It's almost like I did it on purpose. What would be the best rose to plant for a rose hedge? It's a north-facing bed along a brick wall. That's Sharon in Narrabundah.
2: Yeah, well, the little polyanthers are the ones that do good hedges. So even things like Cecile Bruno, so make a great hedge. And scented, little pink scented flowers that you can use for posies and things like that.
1: Oh, so
2: tough
1: you can cut
2: as
1: them.
2: Hell.
1: Yep, yep.
2: So, yeah, you can trim them like a hedge because they just respond to pruning any time of the year. I mean any time. I've got these things.
1: Yep.
2: And they come from Burra originally. And scented, little pink scented flowers that you can use for posies and things like that.
1: Oh, so
2: tough
1: you can cut them.
2: Hell.
1: Yep, yep.
2: So, yeah, you can trim them like a hedge because they just respond to pruning any time of the year. I mean any time. I've got these things.
1: Yep.
2: And they come from Burra originally. And,
1: they'll be tough as nails.
2: Yeah, tough as nails. And I've got several offspring from them. Easy to make cuttings from. Easy to make a hedge because you can just keep making cuttings. They strike in like not a matter of weeks or, you know, a couple of months. And so you can actually make your own hedge in a lot of fashion.
1: What are they called again?
2: So Cecile Bruno Rose.
1: Okay.
2: So they come in a shrub form or a climbing form. Now, I've got the climbing form, but you can actually keep them as a largish shrub. If you want a largish hedge, you'd probably have to go the climbing form, but it actually does hedge up well. Know what I mean? But any of the polyanther ones would be the best. Okay, so they get lots of little tiny blooms, meaning polyanth form. Now, I've got the climbing form, but you can actually keep them as a largish shrub. If you want a largish hedge, you'd probably have to go the climbing form, but it actually does hedge up well. Know what I mean? But any of the polyanth ones would be the best. Okay, so they get lots of little tiny blooms, meaning polyanth, okay? Instead of one big...
1: Yeah, poly. Yeah, got it.
2: The hybrid tea is not going to do it, okay? Yeah, because they're just one bloom here or there. We're talking about multiple blooms.
1: Because you can't just...
2: Blooming for a long time.
1: And you can't just plant a lot of any sort of rose and hope that it turns into a hedge. It needs to be the right one.
2: Yes, and there is specific ones, especially for hedging. And these are the ones. The polyanthers are usually the ones I'm talking about, but there's many of them, and you'd have to choose which one you'd prefer, okay?
1: So, okey-dokey.
2: There you go.
1: Alison from Queanbeyan has a question for you. Can either of you solve this mystery? I guarantee I can't.
2: Either.
1: My

0: I guarantee I've got nothing for you. This is the mystery of who ate all three little camellia flowers off my potted camellia.
1: Okay.
0: No sign of petal debris anywhere. No public access for flower pickers of a human variety.
1: Yep.
0: What could it have been? Alison.
1: Look, I'm not going to say possums because it's probably not climbing onto a... It's a small camellia, is it?
0: It's in a pot.
1: Yeah.
0: I think.
1: Yes,
0: potted camellia.
1: Look, they're actually very nutritious. They've got a lot of nectar in them. So things like birds, wattle birds and stuff can... They usually just get the nectar.
0: Yeah, no petals left behind.
1: Yeah, they could... and another thing can happen, you get sort of a coldish spot and the petals will just drop.
0: So, no debris, though, for this mystery.
1: Oh, so the flower's been taken right away.
0: No sign of
1: petals. So it's some
0: petal.
1: Sort of bird that... wants the nectar and it's taken the whole flower instead of just getting the nectar, maybe.
0: Like a rosella?
1: Normally not. So they're mostly maybe bowerbirds or something like that.
0: What about a rodent?
1: Possibly not. They wouldn't really go for that. It's a nectar feeding probably thing or something wants to eat the whole... Yeah, could
0: you reckon a bird?
1: Birds of some description. I suspect a bird. Just because they're very heavy on, especially wattle birds, probably more likely a wattle bird.
0: Alison, you know what you could do? What every self-respecting human does when they have a mystery, you could start a podcast and get to the bottom of it.
1: Just sit there and wait.
0: Good on you, Alison. I hope you get some answers there.
1: A thief.
0: Willow thinks that your camellia thief is a bird.
1: That's very bird much. Of some description and, you know, just a nectar-feeding type bird, I'm thinking.
0: Okay. Hey, do you want to go through the plant quiz guesses?
1: But I mean, you know, a bigger bird, not like a little spiny bird.
0: Well, can't be a little one. Wouldn't be able to carry it.
1: Yeah.
0: Would you like to go through the plant quiz guesses?
1: Yes.
0: There's a lot of them.
1: Good.
0: All right. Now, I would really like you to read both clues together, please.
1: I'm an annual flowering plant in our area of hard frost, but in summer I can be in extreme heat and not be lost. I have snapdragon-like flowers colouring pink, red, purple or white, and their apple and grape scent is a spring-summer delight.
2: Do you recognise that plant? 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
0: Richard in Narrabunda thinks it might be a penstemon.
1: It's not a penstemon, but good guess.
0: Okay. Greg from Garran thinks it might be Angelonia.
1: It is Angelonia Augustifolia summer snapdragon.
0: You know what? Someone's taken my bell.
1: They have. Now, the big thing is, will Greg want these said gloves? He'll have to let us know.
0: Will Greg from Garran.
1: Come on, mate. You can do a bit of gardening.
0: Exactly. I think Greg does a lot of gardening.
1: He does. He's got a good garden.
0: Greg, please send a message through 0467 922 666. You know the number. Send it through. If you want the gloves, I will leave them at the front desk for you and you can collect them during business hours.
1: How many things has Greg won over the years? I'll tell you.
0: Between him and Mike from Canberra, they keep us in a job.
1: Yeah,
0: sort
1: they
0: of.
1: Do. Keep me in a job.
0: That's right. Yeah. Now, Angelonia. Now, we did get a couple of other people guessing Angelonia, but Greg was the first one.
1: You sure about that? Yeah.
0: Yes. Oh, hang on a second. You know what?
1: Sorry, Greg.
0: No, sorry, Greg. Mike from Canberra and Greg from Garran.
1: Same time.
0: I'm happy to give away two pairs of gloves. So, Mike from Canberra, could you please text in and let us know if you'd like the gloves?
1: And Greg. So, we're going to get two gifts.
0: Yeah,
1: giveaway.
0: I'm going to give away
1: you're
0: two.
1: Generous with these exclusive gloves.
0: I'm going to turn your microphone off.
1: Yeah, so anyway, this is a lovely plant, smallish plant, but about, 30 centimetres or something high and about the same wide. It's sort of thickety and looks like lots of little snapdragons coming up. Scented, though. Beautiful
0: Greg,
1: scent.
0: Do you think it looks like a lot of little snapdragons?
3: Yeah.
0: He's on the line, Willow.
1: Oh, good.
0: G'day, Greg.
3: Hi, how are you? Yeah, hi, Graham. How are you?
1: Very good, mate.
0: You know what, Greg? I reckon Mike from Canberra should call in as well on 1300 681 666. He might.
3: Yeah, I agree. Yeah, we should hear from Mike.
0: Mike?
1: Yeah, I reckon we
0: should. Come on, Mike. Give us a call. Greg, how'd you know what the plant was?
3: Well, there's not too many plants that look like snapdragons.
1: No,
0: that's true. That's true.
3: The other one that I thought it could have been is Nemesia.
1: Yeah, much the same, yeah. Similar, yeah. It actually looks a bit similar, but that the Nemesia's a bit smaller. This is a bit bigger plant. I just saw them the other day in the gardening section, which is funny because you wouldn't want to plant them out now because they wouldn't like it.
3: You plant them out in the spring and
1: they'll
3: last right through into winter as well.
1: Yeah, exactly. Mate, are you going to take the gloves, are you?
3: Oh, why not?
1: Oh, yes. Good. I want to see a picture of you with the gloves on.
0: Greg,
1: mate.
0: I found my bell.
3: Feels good.
1: Yeah.
3: Okay, I'll take a photo of
1: you. Yeah, photo with the gloves.
0: We need a photo of you wearing the gloves in your garden or something like that. I want that for the collection here in the office on the wall. Greg, I'm going to leave them for you at the front desk. You can pick them
1: up during business hours.
0: Definitely.
3: Well, you can take them, Graham, and drop it off here.
1: Yeah, I could actually.
0: Oh, that's a good point.
1: That's a good idea.
0: Oh, my gosh. Guess who's on the line? Greg, you're not going to believe this.
1: That's Mike.
0: It is Mike. Now, I have to make this work because, Willow, you're on the same line. Willow, you just have to be quiet just for 1 second. I'm so sorry because I have to get Mike on. Hang on. Mike, are you there?
4: Yes.
0: All right, hang on. Let's see if we can get Mike and Greg at the same time. Greg, are you there?
3: Yes, I'm here. Hi, Mike. How are you?
4: I'm fine, Greg, my nemesis.
0: Our two plant quiz heroes head-to-head. How are you guys?
4: I'm fine, thanks.
0: So tell me, Mike, how long have you been listening to The Gardening Show?
4: Oh, a few years now, actually.
0: And the plant quiz, you never miss it. You and Greg are the most consistent guessers we've ever had.
4: Well... Yeah, the last couple of weeks has been the gloves for me.
1: Yeah. And you're going to take the gloves, Mike? Or
4: I am.
1: Oh, excellent.
0: Yes. Okay.
1: I need a photo, remember?
0: Can you send us a photo?
4: Okay. Yeah, I'll take a photo.
1: Yeah.
0: You legends. I feel like Mike and Greg should hang out. They should meet up for coffee with their gloves.
1: Yeah. Yeah, very well done, boys. You get me every time, usually.
0: And we just want to say we appreciate you because our show is all about the community behind it.
1: Yes.
3: Yeah, that's right. Yep. Yeah.
0: All right.
3: I must say, Graham, you've had a couple of real hard ones in the last couple of weeks.
1: I know. I've got to make them hard for you blokes. Jeez.
0: Mike, would you agree? Has he gotten a bit tough on you guys?
4: Oh, I got it last week, but I was a bit slow. That's my
1: okay.
0: You've got to be quick on the draw.
4: You do.
1: Yeah, you need some training, Mike. Come on.
0: Sorry, Mike. What did you say? I didn't hear you.
4: I said, I really appreciate the show too. That's my Saturday morning. Is the brain going.
0: What a sweet thing to say. And you know what? This has made not just my week, maybe my month, maybe my year, having Mike from Canberra and Greg from Garran tete-a-tete on the phone.
1: Yep.
0: I really appreciate you guys. Thanks so much.
1: Yep.
3: It's okay.
1: Thanks for joining in, boys.
0: Pick up your gloves at the front desk. Happy gardening. Wow. Okay. Took a little bit of technical nous, but hang on. I'm going to get you back, Willow. You there?
1: Yeah, good.
0: Look at us go.
1: You did well.
0: What a day.
1: That was great to get them two together. Yeah.
0: I don't know if I need to keep going. I feel like we've peaked. Okay.
1: No. We've got 10 minutes, mate.
0: Well, anyway, they got their gloves. They're happy. Let's do some more gardening questions.
1: Yep.
0: Alex in Narrabunda says, while we're talking delayed winter and pruning, when should I be planning to prune crab apples to shape and lift?
1: Yeah, look, good question. Like, I like to leave them when I like to do it when the leaves are off.
0: Yes.
1: Just because you can see the actual shape of the tree. And what I do with crab apples is I don't let them get big and gnarly. They can take a lot of room up and just look a bit messy. So, but it depends. So this is another thing that you've got to remind yourself is when you're pruning a crab apple, you're taking flowers off. So whether you leave the thing just after flowering, you can still see because the leaves aren't on it. That's what I'd probably do instead of doing it in midwinter. But it depends on your situation. You might need to prune it and get it down. So you sort of, you'll lose flowers, basically. So we tend to leave them after flowering. All these spring trees is after flowering before the leaves come. Okay? So there you go.
0: All right. Sounds good. Should we go to another one? We'll squeeze in a few more before the segment ends. This one is from M in Garran. Morning, Emran Willow. I was planning to lift my dahlias at the end of summer to improve the soil as I watched them struggle over the summer.
1: Yeah, they did do Some of them did. Some of them did. Then, if they got water, they're okay. Yeah.
0: Then autumn rain and sunny gave them a late boost and they were flowering. I was waiting for the flowers to stop, which they have, but some still have really healthy leaves.
1: Yeah.
0: Can I lift them before they've died right back?
1: Yes, you can.
0: Really? Yes, so don't leave them?
1: No, don't have to leave them. If you really want to take them out of the ground, you don't have to, but, you know, some people like to take them out and, you know, and keep the flower, you know, if you're lifting all the time and you're selecting certain tubers, you can actually have bigger flowers instead of lots of little flowers, okay? So that's how it goes. So if you want to lift them, you can lift them as soon as the foliage starts dying back. It doesn't have to be, you know, dead.
0: Now,
1: okay.
0: M goes on with another bit of the question
1: and
0: says, if I leave them in the ground, could I just improve the soil on top of them?
1: Yeah, that's what we do. So in the garden, as a garden variety dahlia, as in one that's left there, we tend to leave them in the ground and they become multi-blooms rather than one big show bloom. Okay?
0: Oh, that's lovely.
1: Not a smaller type blooms.
0: But get more.
1: Yeah, get more. But in the few years, you'd need to actually lift them and then replant them because they eventually get on top of each other. Some of the tubers rot out and you start getting rot and they might go downhill.
0: Okay.
1: So you do need to lift them over the 3 or 4 years or
0: But you could
1: more.
0: Leave them for a year or two, couldn't you?
1: Oh, more, yeah, more.
0: Nice.
1: So there you go.
0: All
1: and
0: right.
1: just improve the soil. So, yeah, just give them a bit of tucker in the spring when they're coming up. Snail protection is important.
0: What do you like? What do you prefer?
1: A bit of sawdust or something.
0: Oh, yeah, cool.
1: Yeah, yeah, just because a little snail can't, you know, get through
0: the sawdust. Can't get over it.
1: gets clogged up. Yeah.
0: Your impression of a little snail is adorable. That's so hard. I can't. Okay.
1: I'm stuck.
0: Alex from Narrabunda had another question for you, Willow. In terms of delayed winter pruning. We were talking about the crab apple.
1: Yeah, yeah.
0: But Alex from Narrabunda has added crepe myrtles and flowering pear trees. Is that the same? When should I be planning to prune them?
1: Flowering pear trees, look, it's a spring thing too, really, late winter, spring. You know, what are you using? I mean, some people don't like the flowers, so, you know, because they stink.
0: Because they're stinky.
1: Yeah, a bit wet, nappy type smell. you all know that if you've been a
0: that's
1: parent.
0: That's one of the kindest ways of describing it that I've heard.
1: Yes, yes.
0: On your willow.
1: Yes. And I would suggest pruning the pear anyway, the ornamental pear. And remember, folks, they do need pruning because they can be quite, you know, they're a bit sort of their branch unions are quite weak, so they don't want too much overload on the branches. So anyway, and what was the crepe myrtle? Just go for it, mate. It's
0: whenever.
1: As soon as they lose their leaves, just give them a good prune, bring them down so you get the flower. So it can be actually a nice tree left. There's no problem, but the trouble is the flowers go right up into the sky because they flower on current season's growth. So you can flog that thing.
0: Yeah.
1: And when it shoots back, it'll flower from those shoots.
0: So you'll get the flowers closer to like eye level than up in the sky.
1: Exactly.
0: Perfect.
1: So flog them.
0: Final question.
1: If you want to.
0: Okay, Alex, you've got some flogging to do. But final question. Lots of bulbs popping up. Can I separate them successfully and scatter around the garden?
1: Look, it's not ideal to be lifting them as they come up. They're better as a dormant thing. In saying that, you know, things like grape hyacinths and stuff like that, you can dig them up with a bit of soil around them. Or even daffodils and stuff. I've actually lifted them with a root ball, okay?
0: So, burl and burlap.
1: Because their roots already are growing.
0: Yeah. Okay. Yep. Oh, I see.
1: Yeah. So
0: you've
1: got to keep that thing intact because they can actually be a little bit affected by the move.
0: Yeah.
1: So just sort of try to do that rather than take them out without soil, you know, which is easier at the right time, which is summer. Summer late autumn, summer.
0: Indeed. Yeah. Before I forget, we had lots of lovely people saying they had that book for Andy.
1: Oh, yeah, good.
0: So we've had some people say that he can borrow it. Maggie in Nichols has said, I've got a copy and I'm happy to pass it on to Andy. So we might get producer Kate to facilitate some of our gardening conversation between Andy of Flory and Maggie
1: I've
0: in Nichols.
1: I've got to tell you, if you ever meet Andy, such a lovely guy.
0: We have big heart for Andy.
1: Yeah.
0: He comes to so many of our outdoor broadcasts, even when it's hard for him. I know he won't mind me saying that he's got a support dog because he's got some social anxiety,
1: but he comes
0: and he takes part and he gives
1: us a
0: call. Be
1: Great
0: like
1: man.
0: Andy, people. Yeah. We love our Andy from Flory and like everyone that's
1: we
0: part of this
1: everyone.
0: Community.
1: Yeah.
0: Mike from Canberra, Greg from Garran, pick up your gloves, please. And
1: they're in there now. No, they're not.
0: No, they're not. Don't say that. During business hours, please. Willow, ask me what's coming up on the rest of the show.
1: What's happening, Emma?
0: It's funny you should ask. On a Saturday Kitchen, we are talking about forgotten recipes. This is going to be,
1: what was that recipe at?
0: I forgot. Not recipes. Not recipes we've
1: forgotten. Ones that haven't been used for a long time. Is that right?
0: Yes. So anyway, forgotten recipes. It's a bit of a campaign to get people to either write down or film their older relatives and friends cooking so that they can hang on to those. So we've already had one call to action. Get your bowel cancer screening, right?
1: Yep.
0: So important. Number two, write down those recipes. And if you have an example of a recipe you've written down, you've filmed, tell me all about it. 0467-922-666. Who was the cook? Why were they special to you? What was the recipe? It would make me so happy to get a whole bunch of them.
1: Food is often memories of someone as well.
0: You know what? When someone's gone and you re-cook their recipe, you make it.
1: You live them.
0: You bring them back.
1: Yeah.
0: Oh, and guess what else? What? On Kindness Collective, one of the friends of the show, Gnome. Do you know Gnome?
1: No.
0: Gnome is one of the burliest bikers you'll ever see.
1: Oh, yes, I have met Gnome.
0: With the biggest heart.
1: We met
0: heart.
1: Him at the markets.
0: We did.
1: Yes.
0: He's such a great guy. He's our guest on Kindness Collective because Gnome, not only is he like a big biker dude with a cool bike and he's a cool guy and he's nice, he volunteers for so many local charities, primarily Bikers Against Child Abuse.
1: Yep.
0: And we're going to talk to him about what motivates him, what he does, and how you might get involved too. Thanks, Willow. You're the best.
1: Worries. Catch up.
0: Love
1: have a good
0: your
1: weekend.
0: Work. You've been listening to The Gardening Show on 666 ABC Canberra.
5: Good morning, Robert Baird with ABC News. Chief Minister Andrew Barr says the Canberra Liberals are putting ideology before good policy in calling to recriminalise methamphetamines. With the story, here's Lish Faya.
6: The ACT became the first jurisdiction to decriminalise small quantities of illicit drugs, like methamphetamines, 3 years ago. Liberals leader Mark Parton believes that's led to a deterioration of health and public safety. In a budget reply speech yesterday, he singled out meth for recriminalisation, saying it destroys lives and fuels violence. But the Chief Minister says that would be a return to a failed approach that pushed vulnerable people away from the help they need. He also criticised Mr. Parton's spending promises, saying 50-cent transport fares don't stack up.
5: The family of a Canberra man who died in Brisbane nearly 40 years ago has launched a desperate new fight to uncover the truth. Joshua McIntosh reports.
7: 26-year-old Neil William Tracy died suddenly in the inner Brisbane suburb of New Farm in 1989. At the time, authorities deemed it to be a drug overdose. He'd fled to Brisbane in late 1988 after his life was threatened several times, the hostility stemming from a safe theft he's believed to have committed months prior. The Tracy family believes the threats were never properly investigated. Driven by these unanswered questions, they're now preparing a formal submission to the Queensland coroner to have the case reviewed.
5: The ski season is off to a slow start across the Snowy Mountains with warmer than average temperatures and heavy rain this week, washing away much of the early season snow. Both Perisher and Thredbo are operating with beginner terrain only, with limited snowmaking in the above zero temperatures. Forecasters are tipping a cold front is on the way, bringing fresh falls and lower temperatures for the snow machines to operate. Reggae Ellis from Mountain Watch says conditions can change quickly.
8: Probably the lack of snowmaking is the biggest difference this year. But yeah, it can turn around really quickly. And as I said, we had 30 centimetres fall last week. There's no reason why we won't see 30 centimetres fall next week or the week after.
5: Overseas now, Pakistan's Prime Minister Shehbaz Sharif says the US and Iran have reached the final agreed-upon text of a deal to end the war. In a post to social media, he says peace has never been this close as it is now. The apparent